0: can take concrete action against Iran.
1: The fundamental question every country, not Italy, every country needs to ask themselves is, are you going to normalize a country claiming to control an international waterway? Because if you normalize that, you've set a precedent that's going to get repeated in a dozen other places. And if the answer is no, we don't want to normalize it, then you better have something more than just strongly worded statements to back it up.
0: On Wall Street today, the Dow Jones Industrial Average up by 12 points. The NASDAQ rose 440. The S&P 500 advanced 61. Oil still around $95 a barrel. 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
14: Tonight, expect partly cloudy skies with humidity in the air and a low temperature of 74. Tomorrow, anticipate sunshine filtering through high clouds with a high temperature reaching 89. Tomorrow night, watch for the clouds to break up as the low dips to 75. Moving into Sunday, it'll be partly sunny with lingering humidity and a high temperature of 88. I'm meteorologist Jason Caterina. That's your exclusive AccuWeather forecast on AM 930, The Answer.
8: Larry Elder here, the sage from South Central, the prince of Pico Union, the czar of common sense, the great Eldersky, Don Lorenzo. Welcome to the program. No victocrats allowed because we've got a country to save. So let's get her teed up!
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15: What the hell's going on out here?
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17: 888-971-SAGE, 888-971-7243. I am Larry Elder. We are Salem News Channel. If you're just now joining us, we were talking about the new job reports that just now came in. Twice as many jobs as the experts suggested. Salary income has exceeded inflation. The price of barrel of oil, it's still a little under $100 despite the war. And the Virginia Supreme Court has said no to that map that would reduce the number of GOP seats in that state down to one, which means some of the other states that have used race to create districts are in serious trouble. Republicans could pick up 7 or 8 between now and the midterms, maybe even more after the midterms when other states now create districts without using race. So Republicans could pick up several more House seats down the road. This is Republican House Whip Tom Emmer from Minnesota, number 29.
18: All of these polls that try to suggest that Donald Trump's influence is waning are completely false. Donald Trump has never been stronger, especially with the Republican base. And you saw it last night in Indiana. It's he's become more than Donald Trump. He is an icon of the ages. And when he speaks, people listen. And I know the left doesn't like to hear that, Stuart, but it's fact, and you saw it last night on display in Indiana.
17: And speaking of the left, this is CNN's Harry Enten, number 48.
19: So Tuesday, especially in Indiana, showed that the president still has juice, still has a lot of influence, at least in Indiana.
20: Yeah.
19: So
20: as Indiana goes, so goes the nation when it comes to Republican voters and Donald John Trump. He absolutely still has the juice. And when you're a Republican and you go against Trump, you get voted off the island. I always love Survivor. And in this particular case, what we saw in Indiana was you go, adios, amigos, goodbye, see you later. And to me, that is emblematic of what we see nationwide with Republicans. I think there's this myth that's going on right now that, oh, Trump is really losing support among Republicans. But compared to other midterm cycles, he's just as popular with Republicans as he has ever been at this point in midterm cycles. Right now, nationally, we're talking about an approval rating on average of 84%. In 2022, his popularity rating was 76%, actually lower, right, when he wasn't in the presidency. In 2018, the last time he was president, 85%. That 85 looks a whole heck of a lot like this 84% right here. The bottom line is this. Donald Trump still absolutely has juice with Republican voters. You saw it in Indiana, and I think that you'll see it down the line as well if any Republicans try and go against the President of the United States, who is still very much beloved by Republican voters nationwide.
19: Harry, you were also looking at turnout. What are you seeing in turnout? Why is this significant to this conversation?
20: Okay, why is it significant? Because we know that within the Republican Party, Trump has that extra strong core, that MAGA base, right? We're talking about approval ratings, depending on which poll you look at, 95, 97, 100% with MAGA Republicans. And here's the thing. They are incredibly juiced up compared to other Republicans. Because let's take a look here. Republicans who say it's more important to vote in 2026 than the usual midterm election. Look at this. 60% of MAGA-identifying Republicans say that, compared to just 36% of non-MAGA. So what's going on in these primaries, right, it's not just that you have this core Republican base that really loves Donald Trump. The people who really love him, they're the ones who are absolutely juiced up to go out and vote. They would go over hot coals to vote in those primaries. And you saw that in Indiana with a clear majority of those representatives who went against Trump on redistricting. Well, they're no longer going to have a job come the next session of that state.
19: So then the question is, do Republicans think that party leaders should be following Trump or other Republicans should be following Trump?
20: Yeah, okay. So you see this juiced up MAGA, right? You see right here that his support among Republicans is just as strong as it was going into the 2018 midterm cycle, right? But it's more than that. Republican voters want their party leaders to follow the president of the United States because party leaders should follow the president's lead. You know, for Joe Biden at the same point in his first term, just 57% of Democrats said that party leaders should follow his you. Look at this number for Donald Trump. It's 75%, significantly higher than it was for Joe Biden. So it's not just that Republicans really like Donald Trump. It's they want their leaders to follow Donald Trump. And when they don't, as I said at the beginning, you get voted off the island.
19: Thank you, Harry.
20: Thank you.
17: She didn't seem pleased, did she? thank you, Harry. Speaking of Democrats, a group called the Citizens Budget Commission says that the free bus service that Zoran Mamdani is going to saddle taxpayers with will cost more than $900 million a year in new costs for New York taxpayers. $900 million a year. Meanwhile, in the Golden State, Gavin Newsom has announced a new taxpayer-funded program, Free Diapers. $12.4 million funneled through a company called Baby to Baby. It's taking the money through a so-called nonprofit that has overhead, whose CEO made $250,000 in 2024 to provide free, air quotes, service available in certain locations. Rather than lowering taxes, keep the taxes high, and then give a free, close quote, diapers to certain people in hospitals through a nonprofit whose CEO makes $250,000. Number 56.
1: I was so inspired when I was reading about these two remarkable people you see behind me, Kelly and Nora, and all these exciting things they were doing in Southern California, not just within the region, but in our state, to create a state of mind and a quality imagination about a new pathway, a new approach to the issue of affordability and diapers. I had been reading about them, hearing about them, but I didn't have a chance to meet them until, as Nora referenced just a moment ago, Nora and Kelly came up to our office because they were the force behind California's efforts in a bill that I had the privilege of signing to, as they said, cut taxes on the cost of diapers, eliminating the sales tax. And it was wonderful to hear that we were one of the first states to do that and how other states follow. We are not imitating. We're a model to others. That's how the relationship with Baby to Baby started. But then the conversation continued. What more could we be doing? What more should we be doing in this space? It's nice to eliminate the sales tax, but we're not eliminating the overall cost burden. And that's when these conversations started to gel. And that's where the process began to unfold. The Assemblywoman Ortega and others in the legislature, and we were able to get an appropriation in a year or so ago, went through a competitive bidding process, and here we are making this announcement. 40 million diapers, as many diapers will be distributed this year as Californians. We'll get to 80 million next year. The goal ultimately is 160 million, but we'll start 25% of the need, get up to 50% of the need next year. With the indulgence of the legislature, I've put $12.5 billion into the budget in January that they hopefully will approve to allow us to get to the next phase. Eventually, we'll look to do direct-to-consumer. We'll look at birthing centers. We'll look at other opportunities, not just, as was stated, the hospitals. But thank you to our hospital partners that we'll be announcing shortly. We hope to, we've already in contact with about 65, 70 or so hospitals that are focused, as was stated, in low-income and high-need communities, high Medi-Cal populations. So we're going to go where the need is greatest first, and we'll start with 400 diapers. Again, gratitude, praise to Baby and our partners and partners in the legislature, and pride for being here today to try to jumpstart a different kind of conversation.
17: Never have so many words been used to say we're taking money out of your pocket and giving it to somebody else, because there's no such thing as free diapers. Cameras in the capital of Tennessee captured a moment between State Rep Justin Pearson and state troopers who were detaining his brother moments after lawmakers passed a new map that split the brother's city into three districts. He was not pleased. Number 32.
21: Caught on camera, choice words from State Representative Justin J. Pearson as THP troopers at the Capitol tried to detain his brother. So this is Facebook Live video from Representative Justin Pearson, who says troopers kicked his brother out of the House chamber, then took him away in a van to be booked. Tennessee Highway Patrol is seen escorting Keyshawn Pearson out after
17: What's wrong with you? He didn't always speak that way. We'll talk about that later on this hour. Stick around. 888-971-SAGE.
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26: 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Josh Hammer's blistering commentary puts politics and culture on trial. 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

0: 888-971-SAGE, 888-971-7243. I am Larry Elder. We are Salem News Channel. And before I play you, the speech from G. Edward Griffin, April 3, 1969. I went on AI to find out what AI said about him. And they said he's a controversial figure whose credibility depends heavily on the subject matter. Some say he's quite knowledgeable by arguing against the Federal Reserve, long bane of his existence. He talks about globalism, talks about covert political control, promoted claims about alternative medicine that mainstream media, mainstream medical organizations reject, said AI. Associated with a lot of conspiracies, including a conspiracy about whether HIV causes AIDS. Some conservatives and libertarians appreciate him because he raises questions about central banking, about inflation, about debt, about government power. Others find him a conspiracy theorist. So I wanted to give you that background before I play this. Number six.
1: As early as 1928, the communists declared that the racial differences among our people constituted the weakest and most vulnerable point in our social fabric. By constantly probing and straining at this one spot, they calculated that eventually the cloth could be torn apart and that Americans could be divided, weakened, and perhaps even set against each other in open combat. We mustn't kid ourselves into thinking that the communists have placed their agitators only into the black communities. They're working both sides of the street. They want hatred, violence, and bloodshed between the races, and they don't care how they get it or whom they use, even children if necessary. Here is a book that I think ought to be in every home library. It's entitled Color, Communism, and Common Sense by Manning Johnson. He joined the party as a young man because he honestly believed that the communists were trying to improve the conditions of his people. He was a dedicated communist, and eventually he rose to one of the highest ranks. But after many years, he discovered that instead, they were merely planning to use his people.
2: And express my beliefs, but not piss everybody off, frankly. And sort of try to at least have communications with people who disagreed with me. So I guess that's where I'm coming from. Then Andrew Breitbart discovered me and brought me into this world. So I've got a little bit of the Breitbart fight in me.
0: What part of Michigan?
2: Just outside Detroit. Born in Detroit, but then my family moved to Plymouth, which is right outside Livonia, Ann Arbor, right between Detroit and Ann Arbor. Mm-hmm. Go Blue is what I'm trying to say.
0: Go Blue. Yeah, I went there for law school, Michigan. And
2: You and Hugh Hewitt. Nice.
0: Yeah. I was invited to speak for the Ohio State football team by Urban Meyer, who was then the coach at the time. He calls me and asks me to come and speak to his team. I said, Coach, you need to know something. He said, what? I said, I went to Michigan. I thought I was going to have a heart attack. He just didn't say anything for like 30 seconds. He said, well, can you not mention that until the end of your speech? How did you end up in D.C.?
2: By the way, Urban Meyer, being a conservative is the only good thing about Urban Meyer, but I think Jim Harbaugh is a better conservative. I worked for Andrew Breitbart, started to get a bit of a media profile. I left the theater business at that point and sort of started the second career. And I got offered a job on WMAL in Washington. I wouldn't have moved to D.C. if I didn't get that job offer. But if you're trying to break into radio and you get the option to do the morning show in Washington, D.C. on WMAL, you don't turn that down. And so I've been here. I'm about to start my 15th year in Washington.
0: Wow.
2: And then this whole opportunity with Salem News Channel came up and Salem Radio Network came up. And somehow they were able to make it work for me to be on the network and stay on WMAL in D.C. And so the future is bright. It's going to be great.
0: How are you feeling, Larry, about the midterms?
2: Oh, a hell of a lot better today, Larry. What with, first of all, the Supreme Court ruling last week striking down the gross, horrible misinterpretation of Section 2 of the Voting Rights Act. That actually said, hey, maybe it's racist to draw congressional lines solely based on the color of people's skin. And then with the Supreme Court of Virginia knocking down that outrageous gerrymander in our backyard in Virginia, I mean, I think Mike Johnson has a real fighting chance despite the historic wave against him. It would be extraordinary if Republicans held on to the House. But I think they've got a very real good chance of doing it now, especially because Hakeem Jeffries is just a hapless leader over there for the Democrats. And Republicans have a heck of a lot of money in their bank right now. So I'm feeling pretty positive about it.
0: Well, we had good job numbers today, and if the Iran war wraps up in some sort of positive way, between now and November, anything could happen.
2: Yeah, oh, absolutely, I think so. I agree. First of all, the economy is starting to chug along exactly where the administration expected it to, responding to the reconciliation package and the big, beautiful bill. I mean, people are starting to get a lot of money back from their taxes because of no tax on tips and no tax on overtime. That means people have money in their pocket. The economy is going to keep growing. And yeah, I think that as soon as we wrap things up in Iran, and I have confidence that the president and his team will do so in a judicious way, there's a lot of upside right now. And again, Larry, you talk about this all the time. The Democrats' message boils down to one thing. We hate Trump, but they don't have new ideas. They don't have any plans to do anything to improve people's lives. They just hate Trump. That's not a winning message.
0: Have you been following the governor's race here in California?
2: Oh, quite a bit. I mean, listen, I lived in California. It wasn't too long ago, Larry, when we had a Republican governor or a Republican mayor in Dick Reardon. And thank God they were in place when that earthquake came, right? They actually built us back so quickly and so efficiently. It was great leadership.
0: Mm-hmm.
2: I'm not naive. I know that the deck is stacked against Republicans at the state level. But there's a window of opportunity. I think Becerra is a horribly wounded Democrat coming out of the Biden administration. He has a terrible track record with Health and Human Services. If he ends up being the number two to Steve Hilton, I really think there's a chance there because Hilton wants to fix the problems of California. And Spencer Pratt, I'm really impressed with his ability to cut through the garbage and the noise and just speak plainly to Angelenos. I just got to hope that people in Los Angeles are still sort of common sense and look to someone to actually fix all of the problems, because California's got a lot of problems and Donald Trump isn't even in the top 50.
0: Yeah, I agree wholeheartedly. When Mayor Reardon won in 1994, 30% of registered voters in L.A. were Republican. Now it's just 15%. So yeah. The math is the math. It is daunting.
2: Yeah, I agree. But, you know, Pratt isn't your typical doctrinaire party guy, right? He's just running because he's mad as hell. And who isn't mad as hell in Los Angeles at this point? Honestly, it's so rough to be there, and the criminal vagrancy that is plaguing the neighborhoods. I love the fact that he just tripled down on that in the last debate and didn't take any of the crap that the left was giving.
0: Larry, 30 seconds left. Let's end with a heavy question. Your favorite movie of all time?
2: Oh, damn. I got to say Casablanca. Is that right? I know it's black and white, but it's got everything. Love, romance, Nazis, the good guys, Humphrey Bogart. I'm going with Casablanca.
0: No Country for Old Men for Ma.
2: That's very modern. It's very new, but it's damn good.
0: Damn good. Larry, welcome. Right, welcome. Welcome aboard. Welcome to the family. We'll talk down the road. God bless. Have a great weekend.
2: I love it. I'll take care of the East Coast in the morning. You take care of the West Coast at night.
0: Done.
2: You got it, Larry.
0: Done.
3: Right in the jungle.
0: 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Thank you.
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4: With SRN News, I'm Keith Peters in Washington. President Trump says the leaders of Russia and Ukraine have agreed to his request for a 3-day ceasefire and an exchange of prisoners. Trump said Friday that such a halt to hostilities could be the beginning of the end of the long war between them. He told reporters at the White House that he asked for the ceasefire, and both presidents agreed. Alabama lawmakers have approved a plan for new U.S. House primaries if courts allow the state to use different congressional districts in this year's elections. Republican Governor Kay Ivey signed the measure into law Friday, shortly after the legislature approved it. On Wall Street, the Dow up by 12 points, the NASDAQ rose 440, the S&P 500 advanced 61, oil around $95 a barrel. This is SRN News.
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15: Tonight, expect partly cloudy skies with humid conditions and a low temperature of 74. Tomorrow will bring sunshine filtering through high clouds, reaching a high of 89. Moving into tomorrow night, clouds will begin to break with a low of 75. Then on Sunday, anticipate partly sunny skies with humidity and a high temperature of 88. I'm meteorologist Jason Caterina. That's your exclusive AccuWeather forecast on AM 930, The Answer.

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1: 888-971-SAGE, 888-971-7243. I am Larry Elder. 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I think I said of the 88% of the people who thought Spencer Pratt won the debate, 27 said they would change their mind. Only 22 said they would change their mind. So the man who was yelling and screaming at the Tennessee state trooper, who called the state trooper boy and MF-er, is named Justin Pearson. Here is Justin Pearson, number 54.
2: You've had three strike laws, mass incarceration, denied us of who we are, and we are still here. And today, you'll take the only majority black district from us. But I want you to know, and I want my nephew, sons, and the future to know, no matter what you do, no matter how much you try and break us and make us bend and make us quit, we will still be here.
1: Okay, and here's Mr. Pearson. 10 years ago, number 53.
3: Justin J. Pearson, and I'm running for president of BSG. There are a few reasons that we're running this campaign this year. One has to do with representation. How can we represent all voices in a conversation? I wanted to do this by partnering with organizations from the Boone Democrats to the Boone Republicans. I want to bring together different voices, dissenting voices, voices that may be more liberal or more conservative, in order that we can reach a point of sort of the radical middle.
1: Short hair, suit and tie, looked like an investment banker. And here he is again, looking like Angela Davis, number 54.
2: You've had three strike laws, mass incarceration, denied us of who we are, and we are still here. And today, you'll take the only majority black district from us. But I want you to know, and I want my nephew, sons, and the future to know, no matter what you do, no matter how much you try and break us and make us bend and make us quit, we will still be here.
4: I'm at God during the Great Depression. I was walking down the street eating a tuna fish sandwich, and the Lord said to me in a voice that was loud and it resounded, "Give me some of that sandwich." Oh, my goodness, God. Just too much. Let me hear him again in 2016, 53.
3: Justin J. Pearson, and I'm running for president of BSG. There are a few reasons that we're running this campaign this year. One has to do with representation. How can we represent all voices in a conversation? I wanted to do this by partnering with organizations from the Boone Democrats to the Boone Republicans. I want to bring together different voices, dissenting voices, voices that may be more liberal or more conservative, in order that we can reach a point of sort of the radical middle.
4: I was woke. I was not running. I was walking.
1: Jasmine Crockett, same thing. All of a sudden, she discovered her inner hood rat. It's amazing. Speaking of anger, Hakeem Jeffries is standing by his maximum warfare, number 30.
5: As it relates to anything that has been said, certainly as it relates to the comment related to maximum warfare everywhere, all the time, in connection with the redistricting battle that Republicans launched. I stand by it. You can continue to criticize me for it. I don't give a damn about your criticism.
1: Now, this came up in an exchange on CNN. New York Post writer mentions that, you know, this district that's created, a black Republican woman may very well win that district. That's kind of a problem, isn't it? Number 33.
6: Tackles of the principles as soon as it was politically convenient.
7: Well, they asked the voters.
8: Yeah.
7: Unlike any of the other states that did not ask the voters.
9: I'm actually glad.
8: Let's show the picture again. I'm glad that you brought up that he's a white representative that represents black districts. Because guess what? They had the opportunity to choose. Mm-hmm. This is about taking away black Americans' opportunity to choose who they want to represent them. So whether that is white Representative Cohen, if that is Representative Pearson, who's black, who's running for that same district, who is, you know, running against Cohen, the bottom line is it was set up, the Article 2 of the Voting Rights Act was set up to allow my community to have the choice, because so many choices have been taken away from us. And so when you take that away,
10: that's the element we're going to focus on tonight.
6: Michigan. Let's look at Michigan's congressional delegation. Yeah. I mean, there were a number of VRA seats that were drawn to make sure they had the appropriate amount of African-American voters, which, you know, the assumption there is on the partisanship. Not a single one of them is represented by an African-American representative in Congress.
10: I have a problem with that.
11: It's a little ironic that the woman now who is likely going to win the 9th district in Tennessee is a black Republican woman as a result of this redistricting effort. It's likely going to be a black Republican woman who beats that.
4: That's inconvenient. That's a little awkward. Ever been in a bad relationship? You know, the kind that just wears you down, you settle in, even though deep down you know this isn't how it's supposed to be. 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
9: Welcome back, America. Matt Continetti is still with me from AEI. He is also a columnist for the Wall Street Journal. And we were talking about the great sort when we left off our break between the live segments on the Salem News Channel. And the great sort is the fact that many Americans are moving in response to state policy. And I think that's going to continue, Matt. And I think it's going to continue so that the 2030 census makes the Republican advantage in the Electoral College and the Congress not just minor, but actually significant. You agree with that assessment?
10: That's exactly right, Hugh. And the smarter Democratic strategists like David Plouffe, the former Obama advisor who also helped Kamala Harris, they know it too. And this huge transfer of population and wealth, by the way, from blue states to the red states is really going to, I think, affect our politics in the 2032 presidential election and beyond. So, yeah, Republicans came off pretty well at the end of the day. It was a high risk, high reward enterprise here, redistricting. But when you get to the 2030 census, I think Republicans are going to reap even greater advantages. And by the way, you know, it was so interesting to me during the California Democratic gubernatorial debate this week, where you have Katie Porter saying, yeah, she knows that California is losing population, and her proposed solution is to offer illegal immigrants free health care.
9: Yep.
10: Because illegal immigrants is the only way they're gathering population. I mean, how crazy can you be? And by the way, that only reinforces the fact that we need some reforms here, that illegal immigrants are not counted in the census for congressional apportionment, right? Because what you're doing is you're creating
9: amendment.
10: These rod and burrows. Yeah,
9: I think that's a constitutional amendment, Matt. Dwayne has chosen to remain in California, and it's his own doggone fault if that's the case, because I left, and if Virginia raises taxes too high, I'll find another place to live. Because if you're mobile, if your business is mobile, if it's a microphone and a camera and some lights, you can go wherever you want. You're stuck here. AEI is downtown. You don't get to go anywhere. But I'm telling you that the people are rational economic actors. They're going to vote with their feet, and they are. Now, let me turn to the Pope and the President. Secretary of State Rubio had to do diplomacy with His Holiness this week, largely because of the President's ongoing battle, which I may have exacerbated accidentally on Monday. I thought it was a throwaway question. It turned into the Pope wants Iran to have nuclear weapons, which was really kind of a reach. I put it off to his being from Chicago, and a boomer president doesn't really understand it, a boomer Pope. What do you make of this? Is it significant that the president and the Pope are tangling?
10: I think it's always significant when you have the president and take issue with the Pope. Of course, you know, the Catholic Church's stances on issues kind of defy partisanship. So there have been plenty of Democratic presidents who take issue with Catholic teaching on gender and sexuality, for example, or the life issue. President Trump and the Pope are fighting over immigration, and they're fighting over whether the Iran war is a just war. What I think is this points to, Hugh, is the growing importance of the Catholic vote in the United States.
9: Yes.
10: Trump did very well with Catholics in 2024. And I think Marco Rubio's mission to the Vatican.

0: and to see Pope Leo is a sign that Republicans don't want to lose the Catholic vote ahead of these crucial midterm elections. Now, many conservative Catholics have their own criticisms of what Pope Leo has been saying in terms of foreign policy or in terms of our border. But nonetheless, I think this is an acknowledgement that a fight with the Pope could alienate Catholic voters who are going to be very critical in the midterms.
1: You know, I don't know if you've got a scholar at AEI who focuses on the Catholic population in America. There are three groups. There are boomer Catholics, like the Pope and me, who are used to guitars at Mass, terrible music, left-wing people coming back from South America and having liberation theology. There's the lost generation that stopped going to Mass. And then there are younger Catholics who are actually much more traditional. Not rad trads, but much more traditional. So it's not really one Catholic demographic anymore. Does anyone at AEI study that?
0: Well, you know, AEI used to be the home of the great Michael Novak,
1: yep.
0: One of the true brilliant Catholic intellectuals of our time. But we don't really have someone who's so focused on the Catholic community at the moment. But I think your description is absolutely right. And, you know, like all religious communities, there are different levels of observance and commitment. And the higher your level of observance and commitment, the more likely you're going to be a conservative and vote for conservative candidates at the polls. So that, I think, has helped the Republicans in the past. But a high-level fight between the Pope and the president may get some of those kind of, you know, low propensity voters or people, the boomer Catholics you mentioned, certainly the lost generation, that might alienate them from supporting Republicans.
1: All right, let me go back and finish where we began on the Iran war and November. I don't think it's a forever war. No one's defined a forever war. I think a forever war is not 6 months. If it takes 6 months to bring Iran to heel, that's a world-class achievement by President Trump. And I would fight it out in the election. I would argue for it in the election. But what is a forever war, and how important is the battle with Iran to the November election as compared to the job numbers today, which were fabulous?
0: Right. Well, look, we were in Afghanistan for 20 years.
1: Right.
0: You know, we were in Iraq. The first major deployment, that conflict lasted about 8 years. And then, of course, we went back in smaller numbers after the rise of ISIS in 2014. So if you talk forever war, I think you mean two things. You mean a generation, right? And you mean nation building, which was part of both those efforts in Afghanistan and Iraq. Neither condition applies to Operation Epic Fury and to our intervention in Iran or our shooting ceasefire that we have right now. There is no nation building involved. Donald Trump doesn't do nation building. We know that. And we're about 2 months in here. That's not 20 years. And I think there will be a resolution. And the CIA, which seems to me to be pretty much against Operation Epic Fury, has leaked a study that says that the Iranian economy can survive for another 3 months with the blockade. Now, look, 3 months is a long time, but 3 months to end the Iranian regime, I mean, that's a pretty good trade-off, in my view, when you consider the war that the Iranian terrorist regime has been conducting on the United States and our allies for 50 years.
1: And we should know, the CIA has been wrong. The CIA has been wrong about Iran.
0: And CIA
1: before.
0: Predictions, yes, are usually dead wrong. So the end might come sooner. The most important point here is that we do not give up the blockade. That is our major leverage. And I think it's important, too, that we resume Operation Freedom to open up that strait as soon as possible. Those two things happen, and we're in very good position in Iran, and I think Republicans are helped in the midterms.
1: I agree. Matt Continetti, always good to talk with you. Follow Matt on X at Continetti. Read him in the Wall Street Journal Free Expression vertical. And stay right there. I'll be right back on the Hugh Hewitt Show.
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1: Welcome back, America. I'm Hugh Hewitt. Marco Rubio explained that we are expecting a response from Iran today, cut number four.
11: Well, right. We should know something today. I mean, we're expecting a response from them. We'll see what the response entails. The hope is it's something that it can put us into a serious process of negotiation. Obviously, we've seen the reporting overnight that Iran has established or trying to establish some agency that's going to control traffic in the straits. That would be very problematic. That would actually be unacceptable. We're the normalizing of their controlling of international waterways is both illegal and it's just something that's unacceptable. And the world has to start asking itself, what is it willing to do if Iran tries to normalize a control of an international waterway? I think that's unacceptable. But we're expecting a response from them today at some point. We have not received that yet in the last hour, but perhaps that will come. Their system is still highly fractured and a bit dysfunctional as well. So that may be serving as an impediment. I hope it's a serious offer.
1: And then he went on to talk about what he and the Pope had talked about, cut number 11.
11: Well, we had a very good meeting. I mean, ultimately, it's important. First of all, there's a lot that we work together with the church, and we talked about those areas that we're working together on, different parts of the world. I know everyone's interested in, you know, the other aspects of it, but I expressed, you know, updated them on the situation with Iran, expressed our point of view about why this was an important and the danger that Iran poses to the world, which is largely recognized. So obviously the Holy Father is a spiritual leader. He's the first and foremost. I mean, that's his role to play. And obviously the church has always interacted on behalf of a mission for peace and a respect for all of humanity. But at the end, it was a very cordial and important meeting.
1: And I'm glad he put it that way. Also glad I'm in the Relief Factor studio. Time for me to get ready for Friday. I'm going to spend it with the grandkids, and that means, of course, lots of lifting I didn't expect. So I've got my relief. I got my 5 miles in this morning. The pollen is so thick in Virginia, it's like snow flurries. Anyway, I carry curcumin or Jarachon Omega. It doesn't do anything for my throat, my nose, my eyes, but it certainly does keep the minor aches and pains away. So if you're watching on the Salem News Channel, as you see, every week, every day, of every week. There are the four pills. I carry in curcumin, resveratrol, and omega. And that's it. That's how easy it is. If you do that once a day, you'll feel fabulous. You'll get rid of the minor aches and pains that are bothering you right now as you commute or get ready to commute. Some of you are getting ready to leave your desk and you're thinking, oh, it's Friday afternoon. It's going to be a terrible commute out of town. I wish I'd left earlier. My back's going to hurt. My knees are going to hurt. I hate to be in the back, stop and go. This is your answer. Keep it in the car. 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
10: With SRN News, I'm Keith Peters in Washington. President Trump tells reporters the leaders of Russia and Ukraine have agreed to a 3-day ceasefire and an exchange of prisoners.
12: So they're going to be transferring almost immediately 1,000 prisoners from each side. That's very good. Russia, Ukraine.
13: Plan to talk to them again to try to get this.
12: Yeah, I will. I'd like to see a big extension.
10: Trump announced on social media that the ceasefire would run Saturday through Monday. Saturday is Victory Day in Russia, a holiday that commemorates the victory over Nazi Germany in World War II. There are still unknowns about the Hanta virus that spread on a cruise ship.
14: For the decades that scientists have known about Hanta virus, they've almost always believed that the only way you can get it is from being in contact with the droppings, the dried urine of mice or other rodents. Different viruses have different abilities to spread. Some, like measles, can spread like wildfire. Others are harder to spread. You have to be in very close contact with someone who's very sick, who has a lot of symptoms. This Hanta virus, if it's spreading from person to person, seems to be in that latter camp.
10: Correspondent Mike Stobe reporting. Health officials plan careful evacuations of the more than 140 passengers and crew when the MV Hondius arrives in Tenerife this weekend. At least 3 passengers have died and several others are sick. None of the remaining passengers or crew is currently symptomatic. America's employers delivered a surprising 115,000 new jobs last month despite an economic shock from the Iran war. On Wall Street, the Dow up by 12 points, the Nasdaq rose 440, the S&P 500 advanced 61. This is SRN News.
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21: Tonight, expect partly cloudy skies with humid conditions and a low temperature of 74. Tomorrow will bring sunshine filtering through high clouds, reaching a high of 89. Moving into tomorrow night, clouds will begin to break with a low of 75. Then on Sunday, anticipate partly sunny skies with humidity and a high temperature of 88. I'm meteorologist Jason Caterina. That's your exclusive AccuWeather forecast on AM 930, The Answer.
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1: Morning, glory, and evening, grace, America. Good Friday to you. That means it's time to talk with Ben Domenech. Ben is the opinions editor at the Daily Wire. He is also the host of the Big Ben podcast and a contributor to Fox News. And I hope someday soon, I was thinking about this, Ben, I hope you're allowed to guest host. You're not too far from my studio. I don't know if you're free ever from 3 to 6, but it's really not very mechanical, and you don't have to be a...
22: I could probably make that happen.
1: That would be fun. That would be a lot of fun. Now, I want to compliment you on the interview with Kevin McCarthy. It's not on my list of topics, but I used it yesterday. I interviewed the former speaker and former chair of the banking committee, Patrick McHenry, yesterday at the big AI expo downtown. And I began just by quoting your very lengthy interview with him, That was a fine interview. How hard is it to get people to sit down and let you do that?
0: Well, you know, I thought to myself, you know, who's the right person to sort of have some perspective on this? It needs to be somebody who's won a majority before and people will listen to. And it's like, oh, Kevin will probably be honest. And he was, I think, very honest about what he thinks Republicans need to do and what they should have done differently to this point. And, you know, I mean, you can have whatever opinion you want of Kevin, but he's somebody who has a long history in Republican politics. You know, engineered that narrow majority that is still the narrow majority today, and got iced only because of the idiocy of Matt Gaetz and a few people who went along with him. But I think that his perspective on this, which is that you have to earn the voters' respect when it comes to trusting you to get your job back, and you've only got 24 months to do it. And so the idea that you're going to take time off, or that you're not going to be passing 80-20 bills at every opportunity to put the Democrats in a tough position, you know, on crime, on energy, on all these other things. You know, I think that's a very valid point. And I think coming from him as opposed to just some consultant, I hope that it's something that folks on Capitol Hill pay attention to. If I may ask, what was Patrick's response? He's a very smart guy.
1: Oh, his response. We mostly talked with him about AI. He did not have a comment on your interview, but those two are very chummy. The only trouble with the speaker is that he's got Frank Luntz disease. He collects political memorabilia, and we were talking about that. And it's very dangerous to get into that, because once you get attracted to political memorabilia, he's got a page from Teddy Roosevelt's speech when he was shot in the chest and the speech saved him. So I was looking at pictures of that. Those people are crazy, right? That's an addiction.
0: Well, I mean, there's a difference, though, between that and building a model Oval Office in your basement and that has a Tale to the Chief play when you open the door or what have you.
1: I want to talk to you next about fraud. I did not know until I was in the Big Ben podcast about the Ohio fraud story. And I'm from Ohio. I know about the California unemployment insurance, $90 billion in fraud during COVID to inmates in the California penal system. But I did not know about the Ohio healthcare program. Tell people about it so they go read about it in the Daily Wire.
0: Sure. So Luke Rosiak, one of our best investigative reporters at the Daily Wire, did a huge and time-consuming deep dive along with, you know, other fellow reporters that looked into this situation with Ohio's home health care policy and particularly with the fact that there are numerous places essentially that have claimed to be home healthcare businesses that he then did, you know, I mean, Nick Shirley did it first, give him credit. But he did the business of going to actually check out what these places look like. Some of them, it's buildings that are clearly absent, you know, mail that's never been picked up, doors that don't even have doorknobs on them in a couple of instances. And when he calls and checks in on what they're doing, they, you know, basically get skittish, deny everything, and even in a couple of cases threaten him pretty explicitly, including saying they know who his family is and stuff like that. Basically, what you've got here is just a slew of connected entities that have used Medicaid dollars for home health care, meaning the kind of care that, you know, a younger, typically family member would offer to take care of an older family member, and then go to Medicaid and go to the government and basically say, they apply for grants that can range. They range in the $40,000 to $60,000 kind of range. The problem is that when you add up all that money, it amounts to millions and millions and millions of dollars. I mean, it's still unclear how much is there, but it is a gargantuan system of fraud. And it's one that is also, I think, a perfect example of the fact that people don't understand this fraud is in your own communities. When the Minnesota story happened, everybody initially, the commentators, I should say, initially went out and said, oh, this is an indictment of Tim Walz, this is an indictment of blue policies, this is an indictment of you know, the kind of social welfare that gets endorsed by these folks on the far left. And my initial reaction to it was, you have no idea how much of this is going on in your own community and is under your own nose. And now maybe, you know, it's not going to be as bad if you live in a red state and the programs are not quite as generous. But no matter where you live, this is going on. It is not being chased by anybody. And now that we have the information that came out of the DOGE program, and the ability to analyze it using AI tools and the like, it can flag a lot of the suspicious behavior in ways that a human person who is overloaded by everything that they're confronting when it comes to these applications and the like can't necessarily handle. And so I think we're just going to learn this is so much more widespread than Americans have understood. And it's one of the reasons why when it comes to things like, you know, Medicaid expansion and all these different programs that many Republicans have even embraced and said, you know, we have to do this in order to win. We can't really fight these types of things. I think that it raises huge questions about whether these programs can even exist without this level of fraud.
1: Ben, there are two reactions. I'm a Californian. I used to be. I left in 2015. And so I became inured to radical fraud. Like, we spent billions of dollars on homelessness. And Spencer Pratt's out there pointing it out. Yep. That for billions, we've housed 300 people. You know, it's ridiculous. Then you look at the unemployment scandal, which is the biggest scandal of my life. $90 billion to incarcerated people who are filling out forms and asking for COVID money, and they're getting it. And I just sort of got inured to it, immunized to the scale. Well, is there a tipping point?
0: I just want to say, I don't think you're alone to that. I think that there's a lot of people, and you know, there's been a lot of criticism, I would say, that is fair, directed at a number of Republican governors and the like, who've accepted a lot of these grants and these additional Medicaid dollars, that they basically say, well, you know, there's going to be a certain amount of fraud, but it's the price of doing business, and we do want to help people, and you know, we do want at least some people who deserve it to get these kinds of funds on some level. I think that that has to be completely rethought. You know, I'm not sure people understand. You know, we still think about welfare reform as being the sea change, and it was. But it was about one program. It was about TANF. It was not something that was widespread in terms of the way that we wanted it to be when it came to work requirements and the like, where you have to prove that you're doing certain things in order to qualify for this money. And when it comes to the experience that you had in California, I just think that that's very much the way that a lot of Americans think. They just sort of think, well, it's probably going on, but it's probably not that significant. Maybe it's 10%, 20% of the money. And, you know, we want it to go to the 80% who need it. I think that the truth is that it's almost flipped. It's a situation where the majority of this cash is going to people who don't deserve it or who don't qualify for it and who are just lying and not getting checked.
1: Okay, so Vivek yesterday or Tuesday won every county in Ohio. He's going to be the next governor. Is it an opportunity for him to go in and say, we're a red state, but we have fraud. I'm going to triple the number of investigators at the whatever agency investigates, probably the attorney general, and we're going to put more police in every state. We're just going to expand our law enforcement and fraud investigation. We're going to become the state that defines honesty in government. Think there's a winning? He's ambitious. Is that a winning message?
0: I think it's a huge winning message. And I'll tell you the other thing about this. This is not a conservative issue. It's not actually even a small government issue. It's one that appeals to independents as well. And it's a point that I think people forget about. When you look at the different issues that independents care about, a lot of the time it ends up being about government spending, fiscal responsibility, debt, deficit, and the like. It's stuff that things that kind of actually get pushed to the side a little bit because Republicans lean more into the culture war and so do Democrats and things like that, which is obviously the way to appeal to their bases. But I think that when it comes to this kind of expenditure, it's something that applies to everybody. And on a certain level, Democrats are in this awkward position where they've defended these programs for so long. They've defended the idea that these need to just persist in perpetuity without any kind of questioning of whether they ought to exist or whether they're still needed. That they're still acting as if we're living in the pre-Great Society kind of existence, that this is, you know, a situation where people are, in need of these massive programs to be not just renewed, but expanded on a regular basis. I think you can argue against that from a technocratic perspective that is very hard for Democrats to argue against, and that is all about saying the taxpayer's dollar is being stolen. We are making sure they're keeping more of it, and that if it's being spent, it's going to the people who deserve it.
1: Ben Domenech will be back with me during the break. And on the other side, during the break, we'll talk about Virginia redistricting. You can get that on the Big Weekend Pod. And when we come back, Iran, of course. 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
1: Welcome back, America. Ben Domenech is still with me, Hugh Hewitt. I want to get to Iran, but I want to finish the thought on redistricting, Ben. I still think the redistricting wars ought to go full forward. The Indiana rebuke of Republicans was pretty definitive, meaning you cannot refuse to fight when Republicans are getting hammered in California and Illinois and Massachusetts and everywhere. Do you expect the redistricting wars to continue for as long as the great sort continues in America?
0: I think that they absolutely will, especially considering that, you know, just people look around in their communities and they say, this doesn't feel right. This doesn't feel like what actually it would be an accurate representation of the communities that we are in, and that we have these very funky districts that are, you know, in many ways vestiges that should be, you know, reconsidered just given the fact that they no longer feel like they are accurately representing what's going on. Of course, this is a partisan fight. It's always going to be a partisan fight. I do find it very amusing on a certain level that Matt Iglesias and Jamelle Bouie are out there finding their inner John C. Calhouns, suggesting that, you know, Virginia once again discover the beauties of nullification. But it's one of these things where I think the Democrats have chosen poorly, in part because this is more desperate than I believe people understand. We've seen this great sort that you've mentioned before happening across the country in ways that are going to dramatically increase the populations, the legal American populations, to be clear, in states across the country because of all the people who have fled these blue states. And the blue states are holding on to the numbers that are assigned to them from illegal immigrants in many cases, people who should not be able to vote, despite the opinions of many Californians in this week's debates, and people who should not count when it comes to the sending of federal aid dollars to those states. They're holding on to that money and to that power by using people who are not American citizens. And that's something that I think is going to be an increasing problem, and it's only going to expand in all likelihood after this forthcoming census, which I think could be significantly damaging to Democrats when it comes to winning the House.
1: I agree. Now, I want to move to Iran. On Monday, the president called into the program. I felt very good after that call because he had four red lines. They're not going to be a nuclear power. They have to announce it. They don't get to keep any enriched uranium, none, zero. They have to have caps on the missile program and inspections, and don't worry about the proxies. They won't have any money anyway. And then we get a 14-point memorandum a la Woodrow Wilson, and all of a sudden I'm wondering, who's running the bus over there? Are you worried about this, Ben Domenech?
0: I am. I'm worried about it quite a great deal, and I think you can already see the outside conversation. There's a piece at Fox News. There's Mark Thiessen's piece in the Washington Post. There's others as well, basically saying the president should not just accept a deal because there are people in his ear saying that we need to move forward. We need to move on. People who feel like this war, and you know, and many of those people, by the way, were critics, I think, before this war even began, of taking the risk and doing the courageous thing, which I think the president did because he believed it was important, and he's believed for basically his entire life. It's one of those handful of things that we know is the most consistent political opinions that he's had about Iran and about the threat of them being a nuclear power. Look, the president himself is someone who I have a lot of confidence in on this. He knows what is a bad deal and a good deal, and I don't think that he's going to accept a bad deal, but I do think that there are a lot of people around him who are nervous in the short term. They think of things more in terms of election cycles than in terms of like record and heritage and the way that you'll be thought about by history. I have confidence in the president because I think that's the way he thinks about things.
1: I hope he does. Now, I also think they're wrong on the election. I think that if you wage war to win war, it's different than this is not a forever war. This is a 6-month war at max. And if you wage it to win it and you win it, I mean, you make them capitulate. And that is easily done after their oil doesn't export anymore and they're broken. There's no food. It's tough. It's hard. But it's a slog that can be done. Don't you think that's winning in November?
0: You know, I was rereading. Have you ever read the book Men at War, the collection that they were giving to GIs in World War II? It's edited by Ernest Hemingway.
1: No.
0: He has an introduction to that, and I have recommended it over the years to a number of people. It has his normal blunt wit. And one of the lines in it is once we have a war, there's only one thing to do, and it must be won. For defeat brings worse things than any that can ever happen in a war. And I think that is absolutely true. And so the idea that we are going to accept some half measure here is just not on the table. You cannot do that. And for the politicians who think, I mean, this is one of the points that Kevin McCarthy made in the interview that I had with him. for the politicians who think that they can back away from this, no. You have to defend it. You have to understand how you can defend it. You defend it in the context of the overall foreign policy agenda of this president. But you also have to, when it comes to the people who are actually prosecuting this, you have to understand you need to win this. This can't be a half-measure situation, because that is not acceptable, not based on what Secretary Rubio has said, what Secretary Hegseth has said, and not based on what the president has said.
1: Well, Matt Condetti had the one explanation that accounts for all the facts, which is usually persuasive, which is the president wants to get through the China summit. And therefore, he doesn't want a ridiculously wild war without abandon, war without limit going on when he's in Beijing. But that when we come back, it's time to restart all the engines. What do you think?
0: I think that's definitely possible. And Matt's a well-connected guy, so it's certainly something that he could be hearing from his sources inside. Look, the summit with Xi is something that's been, long expected and is very important on a number of different fronts. You know, I'll be paying a lot of attention to it on the Taiwan front. And I think that there's also potential that there's going to be something that comes up regarding human rights. We'll see whether that's something that the president wants to bring up or whether it's something he stays away from. The other thing that I think we have to keep in mind here, though, is the president is thinking about this in different terms than a lot of the people who are thinking about it in temporary, short-term language. He is thinking about this, I believe, in legacy space, which is where he's been thinking about a lot of...
1: Okay, so let me get a quick question in. Ford would not meet with Solzhenitsyn. It dogged him. If President Trump brings back Jimmy Lai, that's a win for the ages. Do you think there's any chance he can do that?
0: Look, if anybody can, it's him. But gosh, that's a reach. I mean, it's gonna be really tough. But I mean, I think he. You know, the question is, if we've gotten them to the point where they're willing to do that in exchange for something else that they want, or
1: we have to give back and forth. Yeah, we have to give something.
0: Yeah, I mean, it's gonna cost something to get him back, and I think that's understandable. But I also think, the president has worked deals along those lines before with other nations. It's very possible that he could do something like that in this case. And it's absolutely, of course, as we all know, it's definitely on his radar.
1: Okay, 30 seconds. Lindsey Graham has gone remarkably quiet. You know him well. I think that means I'm confident about Iran. Is that how you read it?
0: yeah, probably. He goes quiet. I thought you were going to ask me a James Harden question.
1: No, I'm not. No. Oh, bad on you. Bad on you. It's going to be a 4-4 series when we talk. Actually, a 3-4 series with the Cavs ahead when we talk.
0: Cavs are going to take a couple games in Cleveland. They're going
1: to. Okay, that was harsh. That was really a low hit. Ben Domenech from the Daily Wire, Fox News contributor, host of the Big Ben Pod. You ought to go and listen to it and stay tuned to the Hugh Hewitt Show.
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0: With SRN News, I'm Ron Taylor. Alabama lawmakers have approved a plan for new U.S. House primaries if courts allow the state to use different congressional districts in this year's elections. Republican Governor Kay Ivey signed the measure into law Friday, shortly after the legislature approved it. The action came on the same day that the Virginia Supreme Court dealt a major setback to Democrats by overturning a redistricting plan that could have helped Democrats win as many as four additional House seats. President Trump says the leaders of Russia and Ukraine have agreed to his request for a three-day ceasefire and an exchange of prisoners. The president said that such a halt to hostilities could be the beginning of the end of the long war between them. The military says its forces fired on and disabled two Iranian oil tankers after exchanging fire with Iranian forces in the Strait of Hormuz overnight. The United Arab Emirates, meanwhile, reported another missile and drone attack Friday. The violence further undermines a month-old ceasefire that U.S. officials insist remains in effect. This is
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8: Tonight, expect partly cloudy skies with high humidity and a low temperature of 74. Tomorrow will bring sunshine filtering through high clouds accompanied by a high temperature of 89. Tomorrow night, anticipate clouds beginning to break apart with a low of 75. By Sunday, it will be partly sunny, humid with a high near 88. I'm meteorologist Jason Caterina. That's your exclusive AccuWeather forecast on AM 930, The Answer.
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9: 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I remind you in every hour, the weekend is ahead. 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I was on with John Roberts earlier today talking about Iran. Here's that segment on Fox.
10: Sandra, let's dig deeper on all of this by bringing in Hugh Hewitt, Fox News contributor and host of the Hugh Hewitt Show. Hugh, always good to have you on the program. Good Friday afternoon to you. So you have concerns about this deal that the president is pursuing. You posted this on X. You said, this would be a terrible deal. I hope the terms of any deal would be significantly stricter. No enrichment ever. Highly enriched uranium to us, stat. No more proxies. Turn on the internet. President Trump never gives up leverage. Why would he start now with Iran on the ropes? You wrote that a couple of days ago. How are you feeling today?
9: I'm feeling better about the president. I've never had fear about the president, John. He called my program on Monday. He was very clear about his red lines, which he's enforcing. They've got to renounce nuclear weapons. They've got to give us all their enriched uranium, not just the 60% HEU, but down to the 3%. No enrichment. He said that very, very, very firmly. He also said they cannot have missiles beyond a certain level, and they've got to have a very robust inspections regime imposed upon them. And he added they won't have any money to give to the terrorist proxies, adding sort of a fifth part of it. So I've never had any concern about the president. However, a 14-point memorandum has stuff in it that are not included within those 4 to 5 points that the president went over with me. So I don't want them to get mixed signals. I think the president is very firm, and I think Secretary Rubio is very firm today. We're not a stupid country. Do not send us back anything that suggests you're going to play us. You're not going to play Donald Trump. You're not going to play Marco Rubio. You're not going to play anyone. They can capitulate. They don't have to be humiliated. They can just get out of the nuclear game. They can simply renounce that and turn everything over, and therefore it'll work. But if they send back 14 points and say, well, we'll give you half now, and we'll give you half in 5 years, and we will only enrich in 15 years, that's a major loss. It's a major loss of face for the president, so I'm not worried about that. I am worried about people who think there's a middle course. There isn't. There's either a nuclear Iran or a non-nuclear Iran, and the president's on the non-nuclear Iran side.
10: Capitulation would be highly out of character for this Iranian regime, though, I fear to say. You and Mark Thiessen are very much on the same page when it comes to your concerns. You had this excellent op-ed in the Washington Post yesterday titled, Trump Risks Snatching Defeat from the Jaws of Victory in Iran. He goes on to say, Trump says he holds all the cards, but Tehran disagrees. Why is that? Consider the events of the past few days from Iran's perspective. First, the president launched Project Freedom to guide ships through the Strait of Hormuz and warned that if Iran dared to fire at American vessels, it would be, quote, blown off the face of the earth. Iran defied his warning, not only firing on a U.S. warship, but launching 12 ballistic missiles, 3 cruise missiles, and 4 drones at the United Arab Emirates. In response, the United States did nothing. And that's what really ticked off the Emiratis and the Saudis and had them pull back use of their bases. I think that's been fixed now. But there's some mixed signals coming out of this White House.
9: Well, the UAE has a right to be angry. They struck at a port that was in the Gulf of Oman side, and we didn't do anything. And I don't know that that had been discussed beforehand, and now the understandings have to be crystal clear that our allies are our allies, and we will protect them, and we
11: will. I'm out of time here. John Roberts and Sandra run the best news show in the afternoon. They really do focus on the important stuff. And John and Sandra know this stuff cold. And they read everything, like the piece and editorial Mark was very on point yesterday in the Post. Stick around. I'll put all that in the Big Weekend Pod, which we'll post later today. I hope you listen to it all and stay tuned to the Hugh Hewitt Show. John Williams.
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6: Welcome back, America. I'm Hugh Hewitt, joined by Jonathan Williams. He is the CEO and chief economist at the American Legislative Exchange Council, ALEC, as in ALEC.org. He's also the principal author of Rich States, Poor States, which you can get at richstatespoorstates.org for free. Find out how your state is doing. Virginia is doing much better today, John, because the state Supreme Court ruled 4-3 that 10-1 map is no good. Now, what's that mean to you, and what's it mean for the redistricting in general across the country? Whether it's California, Texas, Mississippi, Tennessee, Florida. How does it all add up?
7: Well, you know, Hugh, it's a key example of, I think, the progressives in Virginia just had an overreach moment, right, where they went for a 10-1 map in a state that Donald Trump got 47 or 48% of the presidential vote. In the meantime, to get there, they bulldozed through all kinds of longstanding processes and procedures in Virginia and state law and the state constitution to protect against this kind of naked political power grab. And thankfully, I think the common sense prevailed in the Virginia Supreme Court today, and we get a much more rational map back again for the congressional lines, and something where, you know, I'm in Fairfax County, Hugh, as you know, it's kind of ridiculous, as much as I'm a Fairfax County resident, that Fairfax County would have four or five congressional districts under this proposed 10-1 Democrat gerrymander running through Fairfax County. And so you go to different parts of the state and you'd see signs, even hand-painted signs on barns and out in fields saying, you know, don't Fairfax our communities, right? And so that was something that, regardless of partisan affiliation, there's a lot of folks around Virginia that are breathing a big sigh of relief. And of course, you take that to Capitol Hill, and it's a big deal for House Republicans in terms of the control of the U.S. House going into this fall.
6: Now, we also had a Supreme Court decision this week, and it has to do with privacy of not-for-profits. I applauded this. I'm a First Amendment guy. What did you make of that decision that the lists don't have to be turned over?
7: Well, a huge victory in this case in New Jersey with the First Choice Women's Center, and you know, something that we at ALEC, as you know, we talked about on the show, filed an amicus brief to support the Women's Crisis Pregnancy Center in that challenge to the New Jersey Attorney General and their subpoena to get donor information. And we at ALEC have been a victim of this, of progressive attempts to try to intimidate our supporters over the years. And so whenever we can lend a helpful hand to those that are being attacked and potentially chilled from free speech rights, they absolutely deserve their moment to make a free speech claim in federal court, which is exactly what the U.S. Supreme Court, in a unanimous 9-0 opinion, ruled on this. So it's a great day for free speech, and they'll get to make their claims in federal court.
6: So we started with the good news. Let's go to the bad news. $40 trillion in debt in sight, Jonathan Williams. What does that mean for the country's overall economic health?
7: It's dire news, right? I mean, we have to get serious about the fact that on a bipartisan basis, this has been a problem for not years, but decades, in the run-up of national spending and national debt. And we've got to get to a place of kind of rational thought here again, Hugh, to say we've got to cut up the federal credit card, and we've got to start looking at ways to balance our budget. 49 of the 50 states have balanced budget requirements, some far better than others. Nobody is under the illusion that California's is meaningful, of course. But the fact is, we must get to some sort of fiscal discipline again. Doesn't normally happen during political silly season and elections, but we need that discussion to happen in Washington just as it does in many state capitals. One of the things that we pointed to, I had a piece in the Hill this week with Indiana State Controller Elise Nishala.

0: Indiana is really the gold standard of state balanced budget requirements. It happens to be our ALEC model legislation for a state balanced budget amendment, and we think Washington ought to learn a thing or two from the states.
1: Now, $40 trillion means, even at 5% interest, $2 trillion a year in federal spending that's just gone. It just goes to service the debt. That catches up not just with an individual taxpayer or a state, it catches up with the federal government, and eventually it crashes the value of the bond, doesn't it?
0: Well, right, and there's a couple of other big risks there, is right, the world reserve currency status that the U.S. dollar has retained is a massive factor that allows us to carry this much debt without the kind of consequences that Argentina or Spain or Greece have seen in recent years. That's certainly under threat, as we've got adversarial nations all over the world looking to dethrone the dollar every single day as the world reserve currency. We cannot continue to give them any more credence to get to that point. The other thing that it does is it crowds out other needed spending. When you're talking about a trillion or $2 trillion in interest costs and just the interest payments on that debt, that's money that can be used to certainly help in some of these efforts across the world that we're fighting right now to take out the criminal regime in Iran, for instance. And you know, when you think about it in terms of overall spending, Hugh, we are spending now more on the interest costs of our national debt than we are the Department of War. That just can't continue.
1: Are you optimistic about the vice president's being tasked with doing something about this after Doge is gone? We do have Dr. Oz at work on this, but what about the Veeps effort?
0: Oh, I think it absolutely is. And I think it shows the willingness of the administration to continue down this essential path to look out ways to root out waste, fraud and abuse. I mean, the Minnesota case study, the California and the hospice and the nursing home case study, those are the tip of the iceberg. And having the vice president and his office and the resources that they can devote to this, I think is exactly what's needed to continue the conversation. Because as you know, Hugh, Washington, D.C. has short attention span. And that was always a threat that they would move into something like this and then move on to the next issue quickly. But I think this shows a devotion from the administration to double down to make sure we're serving the American taxpayers well.
1: And I believe a new department at the Department of Justice, a new division, the Division of Fraud, has been established. I am very much in favor of that. Let's finish with Missouri, because the Show Me State is showing us the way forward on a number of fronts. What are they doing in Missouri, John?
0: Well, huge victory since we last chatted, Hugh, is the Missouri legislature has sent to the ballot to have voter approval now later on this year, an effort to eliminate the personal income tax, something that we've talked about. They want to be more like Texas, Florida, Tennessee, the growth states. They realize they've been losing. St. Louis is a shell of its former self when it comes to the out-migration that they've seen from the city of St. Louis. And this is something that our ALEC leaders have been leading the way. It's incredible. Now, of course, it goes to the voters for final approval, but it is a massive step in the right direction. There's a couple of other major efforts that they have going on in Missouri that are stuck right now in the state Senate. We have our ALEC Taxpayer Bill of Rights, which is a limit on state spending to put into the state constitution, as well as the RAINS Act that we've talked about many times on this show. As we've seen states across the country say, we need to have legislative oversight over costly rules and regulations. Those are not quite there yet, but the income tax is headed to the voters later this year.
1: We got to keep talking about that right through the election, and we will with Jonathan, everyone else from the American Legislative Exchange Council. Remember, if you want to know how your state is doing, go to ALEC.org or go directly to richstatespoorstates.org. 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Jonathan Williams, thank you. Stay tuned, America.
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8: Rhonda Stoppy on Focus on the Family Minute explaining how a women's Bible study changed her life.
7: So they invited me to a Bible study. I'm like, I don't need another Bible study. I just want to be a better mom. But what I realized when I went to that study, and I was the only young mom in there, these women were real and they were genuine. And they talked about in scripture what we were studying, what they were at, in that moment being convicted of. And they shared from their successes and their failures. I can write a letter to my younger self. It does no one any good. But if I write it and give it to the next generation, which is what I attempted to do with the book, Moms of the Bible, now my stories, the stories of moms in the Bible, the stories of moms in history, can mentor the next generation, and it's relational and it's real.
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1: Welcome back, America. It's time for the Poet Laureate of the Hugh Hewitt Show, Tarzan and Joe, but this time from an undisclosed secure location, not in his basement. Tarzan and Joe, welcome. What poetry do you have for us
11: this week? I may be on vacation, but I am concerned about the economy, or more precisely, about my economy.
1: Okay.
11: I went to buy some golf clubs, but found it so bizarre. The price to buy a driver was the same as my first car. And they say in the Atlantic, I read it for my sins, for seniors, party over. The payback now begins. They say my generation has too much of the dough, and it's high time that we say goodbye and let our money go. They told us to stop smoking and cut back on caffeine, and now they think we live too long. I think that's rather mean. They're searching for a scapegoat, and they're pointing right at us. Arise, my fellow boomers. It's time to make a fuss. Sure, governments are drowned in debt, so deep it isn't funny, and bureaucrats who run the show are looking at our money. And though I still have bills to pay, each month I make them barely, the generation now in charge says I got mine unfairly. They claim another crisis and want a way to end it. Well, to take my money now and go ahead and spend it. I'll blow my unfair fortune and see what it will get me. And going out, I'll live it up. That's if my wife will let me. That's Boomer's Ho by Tarzana Joe. Or does anyone have a good used driver?
1: I want copies of that for my kids. And I think, in fact, that will be a very popular poem. That will be at TarzanaJoe.com in time for Mother's Day, I hope. Because
11: it's quite the Mother's Day poem.
1: It's really the Mother's Day poem. We're not giving you any, Mom. We're saving the money and we're going to use it. Tarzana Joey might find that as something of a shock, though, Joe. I'm not sure about that.
11: Generational. My stock advisor said to me once, what kind of legacy do you want to leave? Do you want to leave something to Tarzana Joey, or do you want to bounce your last check? And it's a decision we all have to make.
1: I don't want to bounce the last check. But they've got to work before they get the largesse. That was the way it was for you and me, I'm sure. Poetry needs, and to keep Joe in his clover, go to Tarzana Joe at TarzanaJoe.com. You'll find I Need a Poem button at TarzanaJoe.com, as well as this most recent poem. How is business in the spring? Any Mother's Day poems, Joe? Too late to ask for one.
11: I had one asked for yesterday, and here on vacation, I delivered it. But don't anybody get any idea. Yes.
1: I'm very impressed on one day turnaround.
11: No.
1: Enjoy
11: never
1: your break.
11: Say no, but well today.
1: Enjoy your break, but be back at work in the cave next week at this time. Tarzana Joe, our poet laureate, go to tarzanajoe.com. A great Mother's Day present if you order it overnight from Amazon. His two volumes of poetry, or you can order a poem for Father's Day right now, which I think is a great idea. TarzanaJoe.com. I need a poem button. Thank you, Joe.
11: Thank you.
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5: With SRN News, I'm Keith Peters in Washington. President Donald Trump says there will be a three-day ceasefire in the war between Russia and Ukraine, along with an exchange of prisoners.
6: Posting on Truth Social Friday, Trump said the truce would last from Saturday to Monday, saying, quote, "I am pleased to announce that there will be a three-day ceasefire in the war between Russia and Ukraine." Russia had previously announced a two-day unilateral ceasefire to mark its May 9th World War II Victory Day on Saturday. Ukraine previously stated that it, too, had offered a truce, but this had been ignored by Moscow. Trump also wrote, "Talks are continuing on ending the war," adding that, "We are getting closer and closer every day." Bill Alexander, Washington.
5: U.S. officials are taking precautions in the wake of that hantavirus outbreak on a cruise ship that has killed three people. Dr. John Lowe says Americans from the MV Hondius will be heading to the National Quarantine Unit at the University of Nebraska Medical Center.
7: We are tracking that the ship that is in focus will arrive in the Canary Islands sometime Sunday. And at that point, we're aware that all of the passengers and crew will come off of the ship, and the passengers that are on that ship will be moved back to their home countries. So what we've been called on to do is to support the U.S. In bringing back a group of American citizens back to the U.S. safely and to ensure that they're safely monitored.
5: Health officials in several countries are contact tracing, trying to identify and follow people who may have come in contact with passengers who got sick or died. On Wall Street, the Dow up by 12 points, the NASDAQ rose 440, the S&P 500 advanced 61, oil at $95 a barrel. This is SRN News.
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13: Tonight, expect partly cloudy skies with humidity in the air and a low temperature of 74. Tomorrow, anticipate sunshine filtering through high clouds with a high temperature reaching 89. Tomorrow night, watch for the clouds to break up as the low dips to 75. Moving into Sunday, it'll be partly sunny with lingering humidity and a high temperature of 88. I'm meteorologist Jason Caterina. That's your exclusive AccuWeather forecast on AM 930, The Answer.
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8: Morning, Glory, and evening, Grace, America. I'm Hugh Hewitt. That music means the Hillsdale Dialogue has arrived, the last broadcast hour of the week of the Salem News Channel and the Hugh Hewitt Show on the Salem Radio Network, all of our wonderful affiliates. And I'm back with Dr. Larry Arn. And Dr. Matt Spaulding sat in for him last week as they got ready for commencement, which is this week. So it's a busy week at Hillsdale. It's commencement week. Are you preparing to process, Dr. Arn?
15: Oh, yeah. Yeah, it's a big deal. Commencement is beautiful and exciting and emotional and controversial. College is kind of famous, and we probably have protesters. We get them sometimes. But, yeah, it's a lovely day. And the weather is promising.
8: The blue robe with the black stripes, there are all sorts of different beautiful robes based upon the degree and where you got it from. What do you have?
15: Mm-hmm. I have a blue robe with four black stripes, and only the prez gets four.
8: Oh!
15: You get one for each. You get one for each degree you hold, and then you get a fourth one if you're the boss.
8: Oh, I'm envious of that. Four black stripes. It's like that command sergeant major of the army. All right, I want to waste time on our. We taped this earlier in the week because you're actually processing at the end of the week, so we don't know if Iran has been blown up more. When we're sitting down to talk about this, we'll get to that in a moment. But we do know, hopefully, the president hasn't been shot at again. President Trump, since the last we spoke, was the object of the attempted fourth time since he began running for president of an assassin. To remind people of the, they know the three, the guy in the tree in Florida, they know Butler. They probably do not know that on February 22nd of this year, Austin Martin was a 21-year-old from North Carolina who was shot and killed trying to break into Mar-a-Lago with a shotgun and a knife. And then, of course, number four, White House Correspondents' Dinner 2 weeks ago. Are we back in the SDS 60s, Dr. Arn?
15: A lot of violence. So the population is, you know, what is it? It's 30 or 40% bigger than it was in the 60s. And the assassination attempts are a multiple of what they were in the 60s. So, yeah, I don't know. Something's going on here. And it's a sign, you know, there were many plots to kill Abe Lincoln, and one of them succeeded. And what was that about? that was about a fundamental difference about the meaning of the country and how it should be governed. And we have those today, too, and it generates a lot of heat. And also, there's a fair amount of craziness in the population right now. If you just look at, I deal with 18 to 21-year-olds. When they were in high school, they were deprived of going to school for 2 years in most parts of the country. And what they noticed was that none of their friends died. And so what was this all about? And the highest authorities in the land and the leading experts in the world were telling them, you got to stay home, you're going to die. And they didn't. And so I think that that prepares them to believe conspiracy theories while they're too young to find out which ones are true. I myself believe in certain conspiracy theories and they're documented. But you have to get a bit older to figure out which is which.
16: Well, John Wilkes Booth was himself part of a conspiracy that almost the Secretary of State Seward on the same night. I think they may have been going for Grant as well, but it was a screwed up 1865 conspiracy. I do believe we've gone to the moon. I hope you're with me on that one, Dr. Arndt. But I've been saying if you swim in Seward.
15: I'm not sure it's not a phony that we went around it the other day.
16: Come on, we know the Artemis guys. The adage I've come up with is, if you swim in sewage, you're going to get sick. And a lot of the lunatics of the left and the right are living 24/7, 365 in Reddit threads that you and I don't go to, among weird people that we couldn't have talked to when we were their age. How do you counsel your students at Hillsdale not to do that, to stay attached to the actual reality of books and classics?
15: Well, they life growing up is a process of learning to be a serious person. And so in a really great meeting we had one night, an extra meeting where we invited a bunch of boys. And, at Hillsdale, we know what everybody thinks and everybody knows what we think. Everybody knows what everybody else thinks. And some of them were, listening to Tucker and stuff and getting ideas. And we find out about that. And so we invited them to a meeting and we talked for like 4 hours. And we talked about specifics. We talked about, it was fun, right? And I told him, I said, I don't care what you think about these issues. You're too young to have a serious opinion about them. You got to learn, I said. But what I want you to know is the difference between a serious opinion and something you listen to on YouTube. We talked about the founding of modern Israel. I happen to know quite a lot about that. I helped Martin Gilbert write books about that. And you can say that's illegitimate if you want to, but if you do, then you're stuck because Saudi Arabia and Iraq and Kuwait and Jordan and the Lebanon and Syria all come from the same set of facts. And they were all founded in roughly the same way, carved out of the Ottoman Empire, which joined the wrong side in the First World War. And the promises that were made to the Arabs and to the Jews were made at the same time, roughly, and for the same service. If you will fight for us, we will give you countries. And the Arabs got a whole bunch of countries and Israel got one, but they all got them the same way. Well, I pointed that out. And, it's just true. You should just read Martin Gilbert. You'll see. And then what is Judaism? Questions like that. And one of the points that I made was, this is friendly, right? We're not at war at Hillsdale College. I said, if you write a paper for me or for Professor Gerke sitting over here, he was a young man, he's a Hillsdale graduate who teaches history, you will probably take it seriously. You'll probably try to find out what the truth is to write in your paper. You should remember that that's how you find out. That's, what you hear on YouTube may or may not be true. And especially when you're young and you don't have all the critical faculties fully developed yet, you should be skeptical and you should go look it up. And, you know, you know, I remember one time.
16: Were these primarily fourth year students or were they freshmen?
15: They were mostly freshmen and sophomores, this particular bunch. And you know, they're fine, right? I told something about the development of modern Israel. You know, ancient Israel is the first step in Western civilization. The first step in Western civilization, the earliest chronologically, is God's covenant with Abraham, which in a time, you know, and this is 1,500, 2,000 years before Socrates, religion at that time was tribal and familial. Your gods were the gods of your ancestors, your own gods, right? Not somebody else's gods. And so this thing happens in the Bible. I will be your God and you will be my people, and this will be a blessing to all the peoples on the face of the earth. And in all of the several gods' covenants with the Jewish patriarchs, all the people on the face of the earth are always mentioned. The one God for everybody. Well, that's a wonderful thing, right? Isn't that a piece of magic? The equivalent of, you know, extended and perfected by Jesus Christ. And parallel to the achievement of Socrates, to look for the truth as it is, wherever it is, and not just according to our view of it. So we went through that stuff. And then at one point I said that the early Zionists in Europe, this is a factual point, were not particularly religious people. And so one young man asked the question, well, then what's a Jew? And I said, yeah, I see. If you're a Christian, that's a religion of belief. And if you don't believe, you're not a Christian. And if you do believe, you are. But the Jews are different from that because they are a people. That's not quite the same thing as a race. That's a family extended. They are descended from one another. And they inherit things through their families. But even if they don't become Orthodox, they think of themselves as Jews. And they're a people.
16: That's a correct answer. People that have become a nation, but some have not become part of the nation, but they are culture, and some are religious, and some are not. That's an excellent answer. More coming up with Dr. Larion on this Friday edition of the Hillsdale Dialogue. 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Stay tuned.
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20: In his new movie, The Dragon's Prophecy, Dinesh D'Souza brings the new Middle East into focus with a message of perseverance, faith, and a shared global destiny.
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16: Welcome back, America. I'm Hugh Hewitt, talking with Dr. Larry Arden about the 1960s back again with all their splendor and glory. Dr. Arden, I did want to, before we finished up, talking about the wildness of conspiracy theories. I read a new book last week by Joseph LeConte, who has written extensively on a couple of old professors by the name of Tolkien and Lewis, and how they went through 1933 to 1945. It's called The War for Middle Earth. It's really fascinating. And in it, LeConte quotes C.S. Lewis as saying, "The best antidote to the madness of Hitler and of the new ideologies, the only cure for it, actually, is the fresh sea breeze of old books." What do you think Lewis meant by that?
15: Well, he writes a lot about that. He actually wrote an essay called On the Reading of Old Books. And his argument there is that, you know, all learning, by the way, involves an act of stepping outside yourself, right? Because learning is of learning something else. You know, I'm looking at my desk, and right now there's a keyboard, and there's a stapler, and there's a whatever there is. And the point is, if I want to understand those things, I have to look at them. There's a wonderful, you know, in Aristotle's De Anima, book 3, chapter 4. People should go and read it. It's dense, but it's beautiful. He actually describes what the soul of the human being would need to be like for it to be able to see a thing in its kind and form. He says the soul has to be immaterial. It has to be only that thing that it sees. Well, there's step one. But step two is an old book lets you step outside the time that you're in. But, you know, we're in this time right now, right? And this time is particularly oppressive with information.
16: Yep.
15: It's so abundant with information that it's oppressive. So read an old book. It's like visiting another dimension, certainly another dimension in time. And the only old books that are worth reading, ultimately the only contemporary books that are worth reading now, are books that can contain a microcosm or an explanation of things that abide, things that are the same over time. You know, we think everything changes. And as we say that, we are using a faculty of reason to say it, that if it changed, we wouldn't be able to understand anything. Is it wrong for an adult to abuse a child? Has that changed? It's been done. It is done. Is it wrong now? Was it wrong then? Can we see that it's wrong? Is it still true that human beings live between certain range of temperature best, and when it gets really cold or really hot, it's hard, right? In other words, fundamental conditions, most of them, that's why we call them fundamental, don't change. And right. So reading old books is a way to isolate what those are. And, you know, I've been reading Chesterton lately. I like him. I like Lewis the best, I think, but I like Chesterton. And he is much more of a, well, he goes on and on about Charles Dickens and Robert Louis Stevenson. He just loves those guys. Treasure Island, you know, Stevenson. And I'm reading right now Black Arrow. And you wouldn't think it would be interesting. What it's about is it's about the... Huh. Yeah, it's about the... You know, it's... He writes adventure books. And Chesterton makes the claim that these books are of permanent and transcendent value. Treasure Island is probably the best of them. People know what that one is. This one, I'm early in the book, but what it is there are these families, and there's, you know, the English Civil War is brewing. And there's raiders, and they're out in the woods, and they're shooting bows and arrows at each other, and they're having a rollicking series of adventures. And it's clannishness. It's, you know, my family, you're from my clan, you're from my clan, which is an extension of family, tribes, like tribe. And you see these people fighting and saving and rescuing and killing. And you see their characters unfold. You see what they're like under pressure, right? And you see that some of them are very worthy and some of them are not. You see that many of them are very formidable and bad, and many of them are very formidable and good, and you're on the side of those ones. Well, aren't those relationships permanent? Aren't those the characteristic phenomenon in human life? And that book was written a long time ago.
16: I was unaware that Chesterton recommended Robert Louis Stevenson. Lewis recommends Chesterton. I learned that in this new book by LeConte, The War of Middle Earth. A very big fan of Chesterton. So that's our recommendation for the week. We're coming back. Don't go anywhere, America. But our recommendation for the week is Robert Louis Stevenson, Treasure Island and the Black Arrow. Though I don't think we'll be doing a whole Hillsdale dialogue on it. Though I never know. We do what Dr. Arne wants to do. Stay tuned. But I have another recommendation, by the way. I have two recommendations. I saw the movie The Story of Everything this week at the Museum of the Bible, thestoryofeverything.film/Hugh. And I think everyone at Hillsdale would love it. I think everybody who listens to this radio program or watches it on Salem News Channel would love it. Thestoryofeverything.film is the story of why intelligent design actually is persuasive. In fact, it's not persuasive to believe in other than a maker of the universe, a designer of the universe, both on a macro and a micro scale. They go big. They look at the universe and its extraordinary coefficients, and they go very small to cellular structure and the extraordinary mechanism that defies anything but a designer. Do yourself a favor. It's in theaters across the United States. It's been extended for a couple of weeks because it's doing so well. 90 minutes of joy, 90 minutes of great film. Head to thestoryofeverything.film/Hugh. Not only will you see the interview I did with executive producer Stephen Meyer. You'll also get a free ticket for a student. TheStoryOfEverything.film/shoe. TheStoryOfEverything.film/shoe. Finally, it's the Relief Factor studio in which I'm doing the Hillsdale Dialogue. 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I'm coming right back with Dr. Arne here on the Hillsdale Dialogue. 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

0: With SRN News, I'm Ron Taylor. Alabama lawmakers have approved a plan for a new U.S. House primaries if courts allow the state to use different congressional districts in this year's elections. Republican Governor Kay Ivey signed the measure into law Friday, shortly after the legislature approved it. The action came on the same day that the Virginia Supreme Court dealt a major setback to Democrats by overturning a redistricting plan that could have helped Democrats win as many as four additional House seats. President Trump says the leaders of Russia and Ukraine have agreed to his request for a three-day ceasefire and an exchange of prisoners. The president said that such a halt to hostilities could be the beginning of the end of the long war between them. The military says its forces fired on and disabled two Iranian oil tankers after exchanging fire with Iranian forces in the Strait of Hormuz overnight. United Arab Emirates, meanwhile, reported another missile and drone attack on Friday. This is SRN News.
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8: Tonight, expect partly cloudy skies with humid conditions and a low temperature of 74. Tomorrow will bring sunshine filtering through high clouds, reaching a high of 89. Moving into tomorrow night, clouds will begin to break with a low of 75. Then on Sunday, anticipate partly sunny skies with humidity and a high temperature of 88. I'm meteorologist Jason Caterina. That's your exclusive AccuWeather forecast on AM 930, The Answer.
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11: America. I'm Hugh Hewitt. Dr. Larry Arnn is my guest. The Hillsdale Dialogue is underway, the last broadcast hour of the week on the Salem News Channel, the Salem Radio Network, all of our great affiliates. All of them are collected, hundreds of them. 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You can also find everything at Hillsdale, including a fabulous new video course on classical rhetoric and logic, which is very seductive, very, very well shot. And a younger man is teaching it, who I've not made the acquaintance of yet, and I'm looking forward to. Dr. Arnn, up in Maine last week, Governor Janet Mills withdrew from the race to become the next United States Senator. She wants to take on Susan Collins, but she can't get any ground picked up on a fellow named Graham Plattner. Now, there used to be a reality show called Extreme Makeover, and it was originally about unkept people who had bad clothing habits or bad hygiene habits or just didn't know how to cut their hair, and they would give them an extreme makeover and they would come out great. Then Extreme Makeover the Home Edition, that's the Home and Garden channel, they go into a dump and they would fix it up, and then they'd have the extreme. This is the extremist makeover. Young Mr. Plattner, who's 41 now, has got himself a Totenkopf tattoo, though he's tried to blur it out. That's the death head run by the SS who guarded the extermination camps that could kill the prisoners on their own volition. He's got a Reddit thread over years full of every kind of bigotry and racist evil you can imagine. But they're nominating him. Janet Mills got out of the race. She's raising all the money from the young people. This is, and he's running against Susan Collins, who's the moderate. She's the quintessential nice person, effective representative, chairwoman of appropriations on the Senate Intelligence Committee. Lovely lady. And she won by 9 points 6 years ago when Joe Biden beat Donald Trump by 9 points in Maine. So she's formidable as well. Why do you think this keeps happening? Why are Democrats nominating crazy people?
10: Well, the explanation of one of my closest and longest serving colleagues is maybe the country is dying. You know, I mean, really, this is pretty bad.
11: Your computer chipped over there. We've lost half your head there, Dr. Arn. I don't know what happened. You sunk
10: my
11: down
10: cameraman.
11: In your chair.
10: My cameraman is I.
11: Okay.
10: Look at that.
11: I'm there, you're much better.
10: I'm a pretty
11: now.
10: Good cameraman.
11: Yeah.
10: Yeah, there you go. People think a lot of crazy things now, and it's easy to, alarmingly and rapidly make them known. And some of these guys, you know, are like Nick Fuentes, you know, who's a nut. He's smart. Right. I think he's fundamentally irresponsible and amazingly wrong. And I read the other day that he's losing audience. I hope so. But, you can listen to that stuff and it's like a whole new world opening up to you before you start trying to find out whether any of it's true or not. And yeah. And people are remember that people. If you took a poll in 1950, do you trust the federal government? The trust numbers were very high. And if you took a poll in 1970 and every year after that, they are very low. And one of the reasons for that is the federal government has taken over things in our lives that it doesn't do very well. It orders us about, and it's got half the economy under its control, directly and indirectly. And, you know, in 1930, that amount was 12%. And so, you know, we got on with living our lives. Most government in 1930 was local government, not even state government. It was what, over 60% of total government was your city, town, county. So now all those decisions are made remotely, and they're made nationally, and they're not made very well. The federal government used to come to site chiefly for its three main purposes, which are national defense, a national system of commerce among the states, and dealing with the foreign world. And that's what it did. And so now it does everything, right? And that it has altered education in fundamental ways. More than half the employees of public education in America are not teachers. And we run charter schools, and there the ratio is 6 or 8 to 1 in favor of the teachers, because you don't need that, right? And so if you've got teachers who are reduced to functionaries beneath a huge pile of bureaucracy, education suffers. And that means we don't know as much as we used to know. And that's dangerous.
11: As education suffers, people do get dumb, and dumber people are more susceptible to mind viruses. I'll be right back with Dr. Armey. I'll talk about the redistricting decision last week by the Supreme Court. Stay tuned.
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4: 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Dr. Oren, the Supreme Court did something last week which was truly magnificent. They ended the use of race in the drawing of congressional districts. Now, this should have been done years ago. I've been teaching these cases for 25 years. They were incoherent until last week when Justice Alito said, and I'm going to condense it here for the Steelers fans, you can't use race to award a congressional district or to deny a congressional district to anybody. Race cannot be used in the absence of a previously proven definite intention to use race to screw or to reward. That's it. We're done with it. I'm very enthused about this decision. What do you think?
5: Oh, yeah. Well, race is a special category, right? It would probably be wrong to discriminate against left-handed people, but race is more obvious and has a history of discrimination against it, and so there are extra protections in the law against discriminating on that ground. And they are many of the institutions built beginning in the 1960s to combat discrimination on race became engines of discrimination on race. You know, Hillsdale College does not take the money from the government. When that money began to be offered in about 1960, there were a lot of debates on our board, and they said, well, we could take the money. We've never discriminated on race. Our founding articles say, without regard to race, sex, or national origin. We read that at the beginning of every board meeting. Today, this week, when we have a board meeting. So we thought we could do it. But then, you know, it became compulsion to count by race, to report by race, to come under pressure if you don't have the numbers that they like of race. And so this redistricting stuff, too, is the same. You know, I remember a few years ago I read an article from some conservative or Republican who said, yeah, this is a really good thing because it forces them to concentrate a lot of Democratic black votes, and that will mean more Republican seats. And I said, I responded to that, okay, they shouldn't take account of that at all, right? Not for our political advantage or theirs.
4: Correct.
5: Not for anybody's.
4: So
5: now, I'm not saying that redistricting is going to be honest. I think it's going to grow more dishonest. But, you know, I heard my colleague Molly Hemingway say the other day, she teaches journalism here. I heard her say the other day that if the red states did what Virginia is in attempting to do, court seems to have stopped them for the time being, they could get 48 more Republican congressional seats. Well, you know, that means two can play at that game. And the Republicans are more spread out across territory than the Democrats. So, I expect that there'll be attempts that way. You read about them going on right now. Florida, I think, is the latest.
4: Yeah, an era of maximum partisanship. I do not mind this, Dr. Oren. I really don't. I know that the framers weren't big fans of faction, but faction is here and it's inevitable. And so, provided they don't draw lines based on race, I think the courts ought to stay out of it, and states can have independent commissions if

0: they want. They can divide by contiguity or by cities or by compactness, but they just can't use race and let the chips fall where they may.
1: That's an enormous gain, right? And that by itself, right? And, you know, about the founders, by the way, I should mention, writes Madison, liberty is to faction as air is to fire. We're always going to have factions. What he tried to do was prevent there being a majority faction. And that's what they, you know, in other words, he defines it carefully in Federalist 10. It's a group of people who have majority control and rule in their own interests, which is also the definition of tyranny in Aristotle's politics. So he was trying to prevent that. And what we have a struggle over, the reason politics are intense, is that there's a danger that we could get that here. Because remember what I said, if half the economy, directly and indirectly, is controlled by the government, then there's enormous resources at stake, right? And the government itself and its assigns, its employees, its beneficiaries, its contractors are an enormous force in the electoral system. So there are dangers of majority faction among us today. What was it? James Carville, you know, the moderate Democrat, said that if the first time the Democrats get control again, they have to do D.C., you know, put D.C. and Puerto Rico into the Union fully, get four more Senate seats out of that, and then we have to amend the voting rights laws so we can't be losing elections anymore. Well, that's the danger, and that's why politics are so intense. And then, on the other hand, you get certain politicians arising who want to drain the swamp. The swamp is very big, and the people in it don't like it drained.
0: Don't want to be drained. They don't want to be drained.
1: So that, you know, they can't. They're swamp creatures. They can't live if it's drained. So you see, that's, in other words, and what and another one to put the point in rather more direct language. It is a question: what form and purpose of government will we have? Just like in the American Revolution. And just like in the Civil War, the consequences of that big today.
0: And that's why the debate. We have one more segment coming up. Don't go anywhere, America. Dr. Ron and his tribe at Hillsdale have been turning out amazing books. And I want to talk to him briefly about two of them in our last segment. Molly Hemingway, he mentioned, but I also have to bring up Matt Spaulding. And I also want to bring up one that's referenced by Brett Barron, Brett's new book, The Case for America. They're all Hillsdale books. They're all Hillsdale people. Stay tuned. You'll hear their titles next on The Hugh Hewitt Show.
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5: Welcome back, America. The Hillsdale Dialogue wrapping up this week. Hope you have a great Mother's Day weekend planned. If you haven't bought anything from Mom, here are three suggestions. Dr. Larry Arn is my guest. He presides as president over Hillsdale College. Connected to the college are three books, two of them real new. Molly Hemingway, who teaches at the Kirby Center Journalism, just produced Alito, which is a fabulous book. I also want to mention that Matt Spaulding, who was on last week, produced the book, The Making of the American Mind, Understanding Declaration of Independence, which won the ISI Award for Book of the Year, which is a big deal. And then I was interviewed by Brett Baer for his new book, The Case for America, and he asked me, what should people read? And I said, well, I think they ought to start with Wilfred McClay's Land of Hope, the one-volume history of the American people that is fabulous. You're turning out a lot of good books up there in Hillsdale, Dr. Arn.
6: Yeah, I keep thinking how to get more work. Yeah, there's some talent. All three of those books are splendid. Not the first book any of them has written. All their other books are good too, but these three are sort of coming at peaks in their career. You know, they worked on these kind of things for a long time, and they've learned a lot, and they've got themselves, their skills, to a place where they can really produce. So they're very worth reading. Alito is, you know, he ranks there close to Clarence Thomas, because those two are revolutionary justices on the Supreme Court, and thank God for them.
5: Steady and courageous men. They are steady and courageous. Now, I don't know who will be judged the more influential over the years. I suspect it will be Alito, but the more inspirational may very well be Justice Thomas. Has Justice Alito been a guest on your college yet, Dr. Arne?
6: No. He entertains our students in his chambers, and I've invited him to speak here. And in this day and age, he didn't say he never will. He did say he would love to, but he also says he doesn't want to put the security people to the work it takes these days for him to go anywhere. And, you know, that's a cost that we all bear by the intensity and violence of the age.
5: It is a consideration of his. It is generous because it is actually quite real. And when people step out and about at public events, I wasn't at the White House Correspondents Association dinner this year, but I doubt that many such events are going to be held anymore. I pray the commencements go well. I don't know who's speaking at yours this week, but have a jolly commencement. That's what they're intended to be, uplifting and jolly. And for the parents who are wondering what their students have been doing for 4 years, because they're different now than they were when they dropped them off. So have a wonderful commencement, Dr. Larry Arne. All of you, thank you, Adam. Thank you, Harley. Thank you, Generalissimo. All of you have a great... If you forgot that it was Mother's Day, get off your rear ends and go do something about it. Even if you're the dad and your children are too small, it's on you. You're still supposed to celebrate Mother's Day. Thank you all. Thank you, Dr. Arne. I'll be back on Monday on the next Hugh Hewitt Show.
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12: With SRN News, I'm Ron Taylor. The Virginia Supreme Court has struck down a Democratic congressional redistricting plan that had won voter approval. More from correspondent Bernie Bennett.
13: The court's 4-3 decision Friday marked a major setback for Democrats in a nationwide redistricting battle with Republicans ahead of the midterm elections. The plan, approved April 21st by voters, could have helped Democrats win up to 4 additional U.S. House seats. But the court said state lawmakers violated procedural requirements when referring the plan to the ballot. A recent U.S. Supreme Court ruling that weakened the Voting Rights Act has been used by Republicans in several southern states to try to eliminate congressional districts held by black Democratic leaders. Bernie Bennett in Washington.
12: Google has reached a $50 million settlement in a class action lawsuit with a group of black employees.
14: The settlement includes a commitment to equity measures, but does not admit liability. Plaintiffs April Curley, Ronica Lewis, Raina Reed, and Desiree Mayon were joined by other former workers from New York and California. The lawsuit claimed Google shunted black employees into lower-level positions, hazed interviewees, and that hiring managers deemed black candidates not googly enough, a dog whistle for racial discrimination. In a statement, attorney Ben Crump says the case is about accountability and that the settlement sends a clear message across Silicon Valley and beyond. The companies must ensure fair treatment of black employees at every level. I'm Jennifer King.
12: President Trump says the leaders of Russia and Ukraine have agreed to his request for a 3-day ceasefire and an exchange of prisoners. The president said that such a halt to hostilities could be the beginning of the end of the long war between them. The military says its forces fired on and disabled 2 Iranian oil tankers after exchanging fire with Iranian forces in the Strait of Hormuz. The United Arab Emirates, meanwhile, reported another missile and drone attack Friday. The violence further undermines a month-old ceasefire that officials insist remains in effect. This is SRN News. Samaritan's Purse is at work in the Pacific.
8: The giant Christian relief organization has been flying supplies into the islands of Saipan and Tinian after the most powerful cyclone of the year so far came roaring through. Samaritan's Purse says, quote, we've distributed over 6,500 tarps, nearly 6,000 solar lights, 500 mosquito nets, and nearly 15,000 jerry cans on the islands. To help restore electricity for the most vulnerable, we provided 200 generators for those with chronic illnesses. Michael Harrington reporting.
12: A new study from the Hartford Institute of Religion Research shows that the median-sized congregation in the U.S. grew from 60 people to 70 people in 2025, the first growth in average house of worship attendance in years. Institute spokesman Allison Norton says the headline finding is cautious optimism, adding that the data tells a story of resilience and recalibration. This is SRN News. The Pentagon has begun releasing files on UFOs, tapping into public curiosity about unidentified phenomena.
10: The files feature intriguing sightings, such as a bright object making 90-degree turns over Kazakhstan and Buzz Aldrin observing a light source during Apollo 11. The release aims to promote transparency, though experts warn the videos can be misinterpreted. Some members of Congress are pushing for further disclosures, while the Pentagon's recent report found no evidence of alien technology. President Trump says in a post on Truth Social, the release of the files allows people to decide for themselves what's going on. Bob Agnew reporting.
12: The NFL and NFL Referees Association have agreed on a new 7-year collective bargaining agreement that avoids a potential work stoppage and use of replacement officials. The deal runs through the 2032 NFL season. The league began the onboarding process for replacements last month. You'll find more details at srnnews.com. I'm Ron Taylor.
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17: 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But what I realized when I went to that study, and I was the only young mom in there, these women were real and they were genuine. And they talked about in scripture what we were studying, what they were at, in that moment being convicted of. And they shared from their successes and their failures. I can write a letter to my younger self. It does no one any good. But if I write it and give it to the next generation, which is what I attempted to do with the book Moms of the Bible, now my stories, the stories of moms in the Bible, the stories of moms in history, can mentor the next generation, and it's relational and it's real.
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20: Overnight, expect partly cloudy skies with humidity and a low temperature of 74. For Saturday, anticipate sunshine filtering through high clouds with a high reaching 90 degrees. Saturday night, we'll see clouds breaking up, remaining humid with a low temperature of 74. On Sunday, expect partly sunny conditions with a high temperature of 88. I'm meteorologist Jason Caterina. That's your exclusive AccuWeather forecast on AM 930, The Answer.
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21: My therapist says I have a preoccupation with vengeance. We'll see about that.
22: I really do hope it's somebody we want to see. But you know what? Son of a gun. Shout out to my little friend!
23: I should have covered this subject a long time ago. Not that long ago, but when Charles and what's her name? Charles and Camilla were in town, and we didn't, because I want to talk about something that matters in this country, and I want to talk about class. And this isn't the kind that you slept through in high school. I'm talking about invisible currency of leadership, the thing that you can't fake for long, no matter how polished the teleprompter or how expensive the suit. Welcome, people. Kevin Jackson's who you're listening to. See, we are people of class. Now, don't misunderstand me. There's some of us that we just like fishing and hunting and drinking beer and eating barbecue, right? But what I'm telling you is we are classy. Conservatives are classy. I don't care where you are on the economic spectrum. You are classy, sassy, and ooh, you are so beautiful. And you exude it. The Democrats can never have what you have. They don't like you for that. They could never do what you do. They could never have the success in business that you have, raising kids. They always need an angle. They are the most classless people on the planet. Looking to rip you off. The minute you say you got something, they're angling. How do I get it? Classless. Their moral compass moves like it's at the North Pole. They can't figure out what direction is north. They don't know what to do. That is who they are. And it's inbred in them. Easy way out. These are the people who will kill you for a dollar. They will kill you for no money. They will kill you because you know something about them that they don't want you to know. They will destroy you. They are seek and destroy missiles for whatever. You don't even know why. They will smile in your face and stab you in the back when you turn around. That is what the Democrats are about. Classless. But we got a classy president. And we saw a moment that reminded people what class looks like. A sitting president hosting what the British consider to be royalty, King Charles and Queen Camilla. And for a brief flicker in time, folks, Washington didn't feel like a group chat gone wrong. It felt intentional, structured, like somebody remembered that the White House isn't just a building, it's a symbol. Don Jr. went to visit his father. He says, I'm at my dad's house. And he goes, nothing can make me understand what the feeling. Then when he goes, and he's joking, talking about his dad's house, the White House. He says that he and his wife slept over. I guess they were invited guests. I mean, isn't that a thrill? You go see your dad at the White House. He says, yeah, have the Lincoln bedroom. Because there's so much history there. It's everything you want to be. And for the first time in a long time, we got somebody that deserves to be there. So it got me thinking, not that long ago, we were told with great conviction and even greater media repetition that Barack Obama brought class to the White House. My second book is called Sexy Brilliance because Michael Eric Dyson said Barack Obama brought sexy brilliance to the White House. And I said, does he have a pet? Is that his dog's name or his cat's name? Because he ain't nothing sexy or brilliant about that dude. They said, see, that's what style over substance is. Barack Obama brought class. Oh, he wears a suit well. Well, somebody ought to tell his wife how to dress. And just because you wear that suit and you got that crocodile smile doesn't make it like, oh, look at us. We're so classy. Let me just tell you this. I joked and said they probably got black art dashikis, black people wearing dashikis with the big afros and those black light posters. They probably got a pool room with that stuff in it because Michelle was straight up a black militant. There is nothing about if you went into that White House after Michelle and them, they took out the statue of Was it, who was it? They gave it back to the Brits. Was it Churchill? I can't remember. But yeah, what did they put in there? Bronzes of George Floyd and Michael Brown Jr., Trayvon Martin, maybe pictures of those stooges. What did they have in the video room? Was it all blaxploitation films from the 1960s? Shaft and Cleopatra Jones? What did they have? What class did they bring? The Obamas didn't know class before they got to the White House. They fake class. When Barack Obama was a representative, they had to send him probably to finishing school. And Michelle never went. I'm not being critical. I'm just being honest. And then what about when he became a senator on the take? Oh, got a sweetheart deal, land deal for his house that would have gotten most people. Yeah, I probably made a mistake in judgment in doing it. It's always a mistake in judgment. Oh, but he's classy. He's classy. Barack Obama went to Harvard. Are you aware of that? He was a professor. No, he wasn't. He was an assistant professor, and he didn't teach constitutional law because he knows nothing about the Constitution. And don't say, oh, Kevin, you're just being critical. No, he was asked questions and he didn't even know how to answer them. He was a Ketanji Brown Jackson of silly Negroes before. But, oh, he was so smart. He was so this. He was so classy. Oh, I remember him coming out of the water in Hawaii with his man body. It looked like a dad bod. Oh, look at him. He's so fit. He's so this. He's so classy. Look at him eat that hamburger. He barely opens his mouth. He sucks a popsicle and it doesn't look like everybody else doing it. He doesn't emasculate it. Oh my goodness. Yeah, but let's examine the word class because it's been stretched like cheap taffy, folks, in modern politics. Historically, class in leadership meant restraint, dignity, continuity with tradition. And I want you to think about the presidents who understood ceremony not as vanity, but as a signal. Even critics of Ronald Reagan admitted that the man knew how to be a president in a room. Same with John F. Kennedy. I won't argue with it. Again, I'm not. I don't have a dog in the fight of it. If Kennedy was, he was. I saw the guy. He seemed like he was classy. Don't misunderstand me. I know his history. But optics mattered because they reflected discipline. So when people say Obama brought class, it was a political version of a perfectly filtered Instagram photo. Looks great, but doesn't tell you what the house smells like. When we come back, I want to continue on this because I want to talk about real class that's been brought to the White House. Most of you know my story. I grew up poor, lost my mom before I turned 5. My father was in San Quentin prison most of my life. I faced odds that could have broken some people, but I learned how to overcome tragedy because of America. I feel compelled to help create a generation of young people who know how to overcome hardship and who express true love for this country. I also want to strengthen every American who feels forgotten or abandoned. But this is not about me. It's about you, because you're the heart of the show. Your stories, your resilience, your quiet patriotism. My role is to bring honest takes on politics and culture to spark hope and real conversations. 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
25: 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Talking politics with your average young male these days, chances are you will hear all kinds of odd theories coming from the Pied Pipers of Podcastistan. You will hear them mentioning experts nobody heard of until about 10 minutes ago, or until they were discovered by these podcasters because of their contrary and often conspiratorial thinking. Young men especially are attracted to this novel wisdom, and they are so prone because, as they will tell you, mainstream institutions have been untruthful over the years. But because some institutions that we used to rely on and respect have been taken over by partisanship and been wrong, doesn't mean that all normative thinking and scholarship is a lie or cannot be trusted, or that people nobody have ever heard of are the replacement for true wisdom. We dismiss and ignore this fallacious thinking at our collective peril. The task of the serious is to be able to discern truth from fiction and greatness from mediocrity. In these critical times, that task has never been more important than now. I'm Seth Leibson.
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23: How do you measure class? I mean, we got this billionaire. Guy gets, he throws parties. Can you imagine Trump's wardrobe? Can you? I've never been to one of his fancy events. I've been to his political events. I've never been to a Trump party. I don't know him like that. I was with him at Mar-a-Lago a few times, and he's very classy. The place isn't decorated to my taste, but it's a classy place. You couldn't deny that. But I don't know very many blue-collar billionaires that are, you know, in the circles of New York and with the social scene. They get invited to everything. That know all the pomp and circumstance of every single event. They know which fork to use when there's six of them on the table. You get what I'm saying? I've been around those types of people. I served those people as a child, as a young kid, a teenager. I served their parties. Arm behind my back, serving to the left with the tray in my left hand. I would serve them. Thank you, Kevin. Blah, blah, blah. You know, whatever. You're welcome, man. Move over to the next one and the next one and the next one. I serve their drinks. I peck their luggage. I watch class, and I know exactly what I'm... And here's what I will tell you. Donald Trump wasn't some billionaire that, you know, learned how to make cow manure into methane and, you know, built a farm out and whatever. And, you know, and you always saw him in overalls, and you were like, that guy's a billionaire? Donald Trump was a billionaire's billionaire. I get it. There are people out there that you go, well, he's more polished. Donald Trump, when he gets in front of people, is very polished. Very polished. When he's not talking politics, when he's talking about things that are just general conversation, he's, what was the guy's name in the movie, Limitless? What was his name? The very famous actor, but he takes a pill and he knows everything. He's that guy holding court, everybody listening. Remember the old E.F. Hutton commercials? When E.F. Hutton talks, people listen. That was Trump at every party. The life of the party, the minute he walked in, people, there's Donald Trump. Ooh, I wonder if I could get a chance to talk to him. All the people that tell you Trump is classless, they would have given their body parts to be anywhere near the guy. Yeah. But when Trump got into politics, suddenly the focus became tone and tweets and disruption. Fair enough, but something else happened that doesn't get talked about enough. There was a reassertion of spectacle tied to power. State visits became events again. The first lady, Melania Trump, never been a more classy first lady. She carried herself with the kind of old world formality that felt imported from another era. Almost like somebody dropped a 1960s European diplomat aesthetic into a reality TV presidency. She gave it. She classed up the joint, man. Particularly in comparison to that other one. Now, you can like Trump or not, but you can't deny this. He understands staging. He understands that the presidency is part governance and part theater. And if you're going to run the show, you better know where to stand when the spotlight hits. Couldn't have been more proud to watch him bring in Charles. My wife is the one who brought it up. She says, that was great, babe. She's like, they had, and I saw the guys, the military guys, they had the Revolutionary War people in the uniforms, our military. And it wasn't even meant to be like, hey, we beat you. It was an homage to say, you know what? At one point, we had to dissociate ourselves from each other. But now we're friends again. And we honor you as the king of your land. I'm the king of our land. They just don't call me that. But we honor you. And they gave, it was amazing. My wife said, babe, I've never seen anything like that on our side. The Obamas didn't know. Man, they were barbecuing and, you know, killing chickens in the backyard compared to what Trump did. And you think Joe Biden did it? Joe Biden. Suddenly, the word of the day wasn't class anymore. It was dignity. Joe Biden was said he's going to restore dignity to the White House after Trump got deposed. Now, these are the people that kicked Trump out, broke into his house, and essentially threw him out and his wife out in the middle of the night with a gun to their head. Because that's essentially what they did, these gangsters. And then they put Biden in, and he was Mr. Dignity. Oh, yeah, dignity. that soft, comforting word that sounds like it should come with a warm blanket and a cup of tea. Dignity was returning to the White House. I quipped, dignity must be one of Hunter's strippers. But here's the question nobody wanted to ask out loud. Is dignity something you declare? Or is it something people observe? Because when I watched Dr. Jill, I didn't see anything dignified. When I watch Hunter Biden, I don't see anything dignified. When I watch Joe Biden, I see a bumbling mental, a person who never should have been appointed to the presidency in the first place. Historically, dignity and leadership has meant clarity, coherence, control. FDR, for all his racist, ideas, he projected dignity while leading through crisis. Dwight Eisenhower had dignity in his command. He had a measured way about himself. Even leaders under fire maintain a certain composure, and it reassures the public. Whether you agreed with him or not, you rallied around him. There were a lot of Republicans that rallied around FDR. They didn't like his politics, racist son of a gun. But what happens when dignity, when the branding that says dignity, but the public sees confusion and contradictions and the constant need for cleanup crews in the media? That gap, that's where the trust erodes. And it's not just about one person. It's about the ripple effect. Culture flows downstream from leadership. It always has, and it always will. But look at the broader political stage, the tone, the behavior, the level of discourse. Members of Congress who treat hearings like audition tapes, sound bites replacing substance, performative outrage standing in for actual debate. This didn't start with any single administration, but certain eras accelerate it. They normalize it. And in the case of Trump, the left, they reward it. And suddenly, the standard isn't, are you effective? Are you right? It becomes, are you loud enough to trend? And it's a dangerous trade, because once politics becomes pure performance, governance becomes an afterthought. And when governance takes a back seat, the country starts drifting. This is what Obama and Biden gave us. It was dramatic, like a car slightly out of alignment. You don't notice it immediately, but speed up and watch what happens. So we've seen class redefined because Trump brought it back. We've watched dignity redefined because it had turned into a blend of branding, spectacle, and damage control under Barack Obama and Biden. Do you want leaders that look the part, or do you want leaders who play the part well enough to convince us? Or do you want somebody that actually knows the part? That actually does bring class and dignity, like President Trump did with Prince Charles and Camilla. Come on, tired to
30: numb to... He's putting an end to identity politics.
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3: With SRN News, I'm Ron Taylor. The U.S. military says its forces fired on and disabled two Iranian oil tankers after exchanging fire with Iranian forces in the Strait of Hormuz. United Arab Emirates, meanwhile, reported another missile and drone attack Friday. The violence further undermines a month-old ceasefire that U.S. officials insist remains in effect. President Trump says the leaders of Russia and Ukraine have agreed to his request for a 3-day ceasefire and an exchange of prisoners. The president said that such a halt to hostilities could be the beginning of the end of the long war between them. Alabama lawmakers have approved a plan for a new U.S. House primaries if courts allow the state to use different congressional districts in this year's elections. Republican Governor Kay Ivey signed the measure into law yesterday, shortly after the legislature approved it. The action came on the same day that the Virginia Supreme Court dealt a major setback to Democrats by overturning a redistricting plan. This is SRN News.
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13: So they invited me to a Bible study. 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I just want to be a better mom. But what I realized when I went to that study, and I was the only young mom in there, these women were real and they were genuine. And they talked about in scripture what we were studying, what they were in that moment being convicted of. And they shared from their successes and their failures. I can write a letter to my younger self. It does no one any good. But if I write it and give it to the next generation, which is what I attempted to do with the book Moms of the Bible, now my stories, the stories of moms in the Bible, the stories of moms in history, can mentor the next generation, and it's relational and it's real.
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20: Overnight will be partly cloudy and humid with a low of 74. Looking ahead to Saturday, expect some sun shining through high clouds with a high of 90. Saturday night, we'll see clouds breaking up with humid conditions lingering and a low of 74. Sunday will be partly sunny with a high of 88, while Monday will bring partly sunny skies along with humidity and a high of 88. I'm meteorologist Jason Caterina. That's your exclusive AccuWeather forecast on AM 930, The Answer.
30: He's putting an end to identity politics.
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15: I thought the truth was potent, but it's nothing compared to this.
30: He's Kevin Jackson.
16: Yeah. They tell us he's black.
17: Negro, that's all you had to say.
18: It took me 2 years of my life to prove the following. That a political party in the United States of America in the 21st century would go overseas and hire some bogus intelligence asset to manufacture fraudulent, fake, unverified information, funnel that to not just the intelligence community, but the Federal Bureau of Investigation, and then take those packaged lies that they had paid for with campaign finance funds and go into a secret surveillance court and illegally spy on your opponent to be the next president of the United States. I think that was 45 seconds. That took 2 years of my life. And what did we find out? The FISA court themselves came back and said these warrants were illegal, that the FBI did not provide evidence of exculpatory evidence and innocence, and that the FBI essentially lied in those applications.
23: And that the Democrats are classless scumbags, because that's what they are. Anything to get Donald Trump, because they needed to put dignity in the White House. They needed to bring class to the White House. No, what they needed to do was to bring stooges to the White House. Barack Obama, as popular as he was, he never should have been president, never should have been offered up. But they wanted a rock star that they could control. And did they control that clown or what? And then they built Black Camelot around them. Oh, look at the power couple. They're amazing, the black people now. And you would think it would have ended all the discussions around race, etc., but it didn't. It ignited it. That's how classy the Obamas were. They couldn't even say, you know what? We are elect. President Trump is now, Barack Obama got elected. And for the first time in my adult life, I'm proud to be an American. You know, they could have said, you know what? All the things that we can say whatever we want about this country. But are you kidding me? This is amazing what's happened here. All these white folks that voted for us, and we weren't even ready. Barack Obama, he said it out of his own mouth in 2004 or 5, whatever. He said, they were like, well, you ought to run for president. He said, I'm not ready. And it wasn't a hot minute later, he declared, and he's running. And he was going to bring class. And the class that he brought is exactly what Kash Patel just described. He brought an FBI at the behest of the people that were running that little puppet show. He made the Department of Justice depose a sitting president. And you want to know why Barack Obama was happy to do it? Because that classless sucker knew Donald Trump would show him up. Donald Trump showed him up within minutes of getting into office as president-elect when he saved Carrier. That classless clown of Barack Obama said it was impossible to do. What's he going to do? Wave a magic wand? Yeah. If just being a person who understands business, if that's waving a magic wand, that's what Trump did. And you know what Barack Obama knew in that instant? He knew Donald Trump would destroy whatever legacy did he have, whatever perceived idea of what Barack Obama was. Donald Trump was going to destroy it. And that's exactly what Trump did. Not maliciously. He did it by just being who he was. And Barack Obama has the nerve to say, Trump has got some hustles. You want to know what Trump's hustle is? Trump's hustle is he brought actual competence to the White House. He's a man that didn't need the job. Barack Obama needed the job. What else could he do? Could he build buildings? Is he a mechanic? Is he a magician? Well, that he is. Is he a musician? What is he? He has no skill set except to make you believe he's more than what he is. He talks like this. He looks the part. He came out. You know, Donald Trump, the Democratic Party, they could deal with what they've got going here. And it was funny, if you listen to him, the Democrats are all good. Donald Trump is bad. He's the bad. You know, he's got all his side hustles. How dare Donald Trump go from being what? Worth $6 billion to being worth $10 billion as president. Now, you want to know something funny? Bloomberg in New York is the mayor of New York, New York City, went from being worth about $4 billion to being worth $40 billion during his tenure as mayor of New York City. And the Democrats didn't say a word. They didn't talk about him feathering his nest. How much money did Barack Obama make? What was he worth before he was president? And what was he worth at the end of his presidency? Not even before he left. You want to know somebody who was on the grift? I mean, look at this guy. You want to know how he got his campaign finance? You want to know how he got all the money thrown at him? He gave it back in the form of green energy rebates. All these things failed. He didn't care. The GGRF, go look into that. It's that green fund that they pay billions of dollars out. And Barack Obama, you want to know how Barack Obama got multi-million dollar book deals? His billionaires bought those books, said, you do the deal, we'll take care of it. Give him the fattest contract ever. We got him. Let me put it this way. And I'm just putting this out there in case any of the people listening say, Kevin, I'd like to get your attention. Okay. If you give me $1 billion, I'm willing to give you $100 million to your charity, to your kids, whatever. You give me $1 billion. Maybe you got a knucklehead kid that you don't want to give anything to, but you want to make sure that they survive. I'll do it for you. I'll bite the bullet and do it. So you give me a contract for a bit. Let's say you invest in my radio show for $1 billion. I clear $1 billion. Just consider all the things that bug you solved. I will handle it. And I'll give $100 million. Oh, you want 200? I'll give you 200. So if you want a number, okay, I'm going to do it in real numbers. If somebody came to me and said, Kevin, I got a knothead kid. I ain't giving him a dime. And I go, why? Well, Kevin, he's a, I just, in good conscience, I can't do it. But I know I need to take care of him. But, well, look, would you do it for me so I don't have to consciously do it? Okay. All right, what are we talking here? What do you got? Well, I need to leave him $1 million. Okay. So, Kevin, if I give you 10 million, if I give you 10 million, will you leave them $1 million for me? Yeah. And you got anybody else you want to get handled? Add another 10. I'll take care of them too. Give me, for every million you want me to spend, if you give me 10, I'll handle it. I will assuage your guilt. Cracks me up even thinking about this. Class, man. These people talk about class. Yeah, Donald Trump has brought class back into the White House and throughout D.C. Finally, we have decorum that's been established in D.C. and it's being reflected around the world. Everybody wants what we have. They want a classy president. They want somebody willing to, that can go to the, it's like I said, I used to pride myself on this as a kid. I could go play football in the hood and go to a black tie event the same night. And I was the same kid, and I knew how to handle myself in any of those situations.

0: each other in circles and stuff like that. No, we got a man that's making all this happen. People earning their way, getting jobs that provide dignity, not somebody waiting on the porch for the mailman to come or for that SNAP card to get loaded again. Checking the internet. Is my SNAP card loaded? Is my SNAP card loaded? Doing all those things. This is what we got. We got that kind of president. What a feeling, folks, to have a voice again. Each day, President Trump reminds us how government really works. Let me tell you something. It takes class to go against the machine. It takes somebody who is unwavering and who's willing to fight the good fight. I don't need to reconstitute this with you, but I'll tell you this. Because the Democrats are classless, that is why they find themselves in massive trouble.
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0: and Rachel Levine, who I don't know his real name, but that dude pretending to be a woman. You know, classy. And all the other classy. Oh, remember the gay people having sex in the Senate chambers? Yeah, that kind of class. That's what the Democrats brought to the White House and to D.C. What about Ketanji Brown Jackson? How classy is that Supreme Court pick? Joe Biden got to weasel that one in because it would have been 7-2 had Donald Trump served. But you know what? I ain't even mad. I'm not mad. Welcome back, people. Kevin Jackson, the classiest radio show on the airwaves right here. How do we measure? Oh, my goodness. I don't know whether we're classy or not, but I know this. We're not classless. That I do know. By the way, Ketanji Brown Jackson, you don't want to know what she wants to do? She wants to preserve the gerrymandered seats that the Supreme Court has already outlawed. She wants to preserve them because that'll preserve the black vote the way that it is. That is the most racist. That shrew should have never been made a Supreme Court justice. She is the epitome of classless. She has no class. She doesn't have class as a judge. She doesn't have class as a woman. She doesn't even know what that is. She's classless. Perfect choice by Joe Biden. Classless kids. A daughter who's a sex fiend who daddy took showers with. Oh, but Joe Biden brought class. The guy that would walk up behind women and sniff their hair and grab them by the shoulders and, I know, whisper, "Can you feel something?" Who knows what he whispered? Many women complaining. It isn't even like it's a secret. But Donald Trump made one statement about what women will actually let you do if you're a powerful man, and people freak out. He's classless. Look at him. Joe Biden's up there kissing on a woman as her husband's getting an award. Joe Biden's behind her going, I don't know what he was saying. But they got the Democrats being all kinds of class. Oh, we're classy. There's a video circulating of a guy made. He's running against maybe it was the governor of California. I can't remember that. Or it could be Karen Bass. I think it's Karen Bass in L.A. And he made a video. And it's all the elites. It's people come in talking about their house burning down or, you know, some issue around trans knuckleheadedness of the left or whatever. And she's laughing. She's got Joker makeup on. Whoever did that video, great political video. And I love it because it's so different than the, "Hi, this is me and my family. Look at how cute we look. And I'm going to go to L.A. and I'm going to change the public. I'm going to go to D.C. and change everything. I'm going to go change. None of it's going to happen. You're just lying. You're going to go and sell out. Most people are. But this guy said, she's a kook. She burned down those houses so they could do a money grab. And there's all the people just laughing. They're all in these Victorian wigs and stuff. It was a great video. Freaking great. Anyway, the Democrats are in big trouble. They know it. Serious trouble. Massive fraud everywhere. There is no Democrat-controlled city that is not rife with fraud. And it's being exposed. That's the thing that they're shocked by. What? Somebody gave them a memo. What? They know? And, well, we didn't care that they know, but it's being exposed. It's being talked about. How's that? And, yeah, I've said many times in this show, Democrats are losing in so many ways. They're losing the black vote, and not in incremental percentages. It's not, oh, it's going from 8 to 8.7 or it's going to 9.2. No, they're losing massively on the black vote. Younger black voters, this is from Axios, are loosening longstanding ties to Democrats, weakening a once reliable Democratic voting bloc. And the leftism problem, folks, is getting wider and wider. Let me give you an example. This is black leftist women, Ketanji Jackson Brown, that type, the most coddled group in the country, the least qualified for being a part of the real world. And Ketanji Brown Jackson demonstrated how you can rise to the top by being a black leftist, racist, stupid, incompetent person. But I want to highlight a few others while we got a little bit of time. I don't have a whole lot. But in the first example, there's an assistant DA in Georgia, a black woman, who filed a completely fabricated AI material in a murder case. And then it was discovered She lied about it. Well, the Georgia Supreme Court suspended her license for 6 months. Now, why would you suspend her license for 6 months? That is an egregious thing to do for a murder case. She should have lost her law license. It seems lenient, right? When that level of dishonesty is involved in the fact that it was undetected for so long. Now, imagine how the defendant must have felt, given that his life was on the line. And that's what she did. Now, why am I telling you this? I'll get to it in a bit. Here's the next one. Four-time Pro Bowl wide receiver. He faced up to 5 years in prison because his former personal chef, who happens to be a sister, and he's a black dude, accused him of assaulting her in a December 2025 dispute. She claimed that he slapped her, he put her on her in a headlock, and he threw her on the bed. Well, shortly after the incident, a video surfaced of her dancing and having a good time. There were no witnesses to what she said, and her dancing, she showed no injuries. And the jury saw it. You got to hear the case, because it was too long to put on the radio. But it was a short deliberation, and they said, nope, you get nothing. She was suing this man for $5 million. Now, this is a sample of these stories about these black leftist women who have done what? You ready? Declared war on society. All for a quick buck. She wanted $5 million, and she was ready to ruin this young black man's reputation, 25 years old. And you want to know why? She wanted his money. She didn't care about what it was going to do to stigmatize young black men as beaters, abusers. And all of his correspondence with her is so nice. He's like, look, let's just put a wrap on it. He was obviously having trouble with her. You want to know what she was getting paid to cook for him? $2,000 a week. I don't know how many meals, but she probably had other clients. And do you know what it would have done for her career? For her to say, I'm doing the menu planning for this professional athlete. He probably said to himself, I'm going to give a young black chef this job because I want to help my community. And he did it. And you know what his reward was? He got sued and accused of being an abuser. Hey, Me Too movement. I believe her hashtag, right? Uh-huh. Do you see what's going on here? I'm going to make you a bet that woman, the Georgia attorney who lied, I will be willing to bet you the dude that she was lying about was probably a black man. I don't know it for sure. But my guess is it probably was. These black women don't care. This black chef who could have used said, I'm the chef for a professional, a four-time Pro Bowl wide receiver. You know, if you want to hit me up, blah, blah, blah. She would have gotten business out the wazoo. I'm the chef for Oprah Winfrey. I'm the chef for so-and-so. This dude gave her a break and he was helping his community, playing it by the book. And let me tell you something. You can bet your bottom dollar when this dude hires another professional chef, it'll be a white man. Because he wants no recourse. White dude says, yeah, he put me in a headlock and threw me. Yeah, but you got to check, right? Yeah, okay, shut up. Case dismissed. Now, he should be able to sue this woman. See, folks, what I'm telling you is black women have gotten away with things that they never should have gotten away with. The Fannie Willises of the world, the Letitia James of the world, they're incompetent. They've been promoted on the Peter Principle. Worse than that, they not only are they unqualified, they're racist harlots and shrews. And they've been getting money. The more crazy, the more sick you are, the more money you get, the higher you go. Look at Michelle Obama, First Lady. Ketanji Brown Jackson, Supreme Court Justice, hates white folks. You guys, I talked about her the other day. She hates white men. She hates white folks. She is the worst type of justice that should ever be appointed, and she never should have even gotten through. That's how bad she is. And even in the dissent in this last case, the other two, Sotomayor and Kagan, didn't even go with her on, you got to leave it alone. They didn't even go with her dissent. Now they want to delay it because they don't want to let these black folks lose their seats. Well, they're going to lose their seats. We are finally at war with another real opponent. Black left this one.
1: He's putting an end to identity politics.
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4: With SRN News, I'm Ron Taylor. President Trump says the leaders of Russia and Ukraine have agreed to a three-day ceasefire and an exchange of prisoners.
5: So they're going to be transferring almost immediately 1,000 prisoners from each side. That's very good. Russia, Ukraine.
6: Plan to talk to them again and try to
5: get this. Yeah, I will. I'd like to see a big extension.
4: The president announced on social media that the ceasefire would run through Monday. Saturday, tomorrow, is Victory Day in Russia, a holiday that commemorates the victory over Nazi Germany in World War II. There are still unknowns about the hantavirus that spread on a cruise ship.
7: For the decades that scientists have known about hantavirus, they've almost always believed that the only way you can get it is from being in contact with the droppings, the dried urine of mice or other rodents. Different viruses have different abilities to spread. Some, like measles, can spread like wildfire. Others are harder to spread. You have to be in very close contact with someone who's very sick, who has a lot of symptoms. This hantavirus, if it's spreading from person to person, seems to be in that latter camp.
4: Alabama lawmakers have approved a plan for new U.S. House primaries if courts allow the state to use different congressional districts in this year's elections. Republican Governor Kay Ivey signed the measure into law Friday, shortly after the legislature approved it. The action came on the same day that the Virginia Supreme Court dealt a major setback to Democrats by overturning a redistricting plan that could have helped Democrats win as many as 4 additional House seats. The Alabama law could set aside the results of the May 19th primaries if courts lift an injunction requiring it to use a map with 2 districts that have large black populations. America's employers delivered a surprising 115,000 new jobs last month. This is SRN News. Correspondent Michael Harrington reports on a rare pro-life victory in Illinois.
8: There will be no abortion amendment on the state ballot in November. The majority Democratic legislature has failed to produce a measure that would enshrine the procedure in the Illinois Constitution by this year's deadline. It is a pro-life triumph in a state that has become so pro-abortion, it's the number one destination for women around the country who want to terminate their pregnancies. Several other states will vote on the procedure this fall. Michael Harrington reporting.
4: A historian is trying to answer the question of whether or not America was founded as a Christian nation, even as the country celebrates its 250th birthday. Mark David Hall argues that Christianity did strongly impact the founding. While some on the founding fathers did not hold traditional Christian beliefs, the rest of them did, and that shaped their thinking about how to form the new republic. Hall says the founders' attention to human dignity harmonizes with the Bible's teaching of humanity created in God's image. This is SRN News. An online system used by thousands of schools and universities is back on its feet following a cyber attack.
9: Canvas is used to manage grades, course notes, assignments, lecture videos, and more. Its outage created chaos as students tried to study for finals. A hacking group called Shiny Hunters claimed responsibility for the breach, according to a cybersecurity threat analyst. And a cyber watchdog says the hacking group posted online that nearly 9,000 schools worldwide were affected, with billions of private messages and other records accessed. Rich Thomason reporting.
4: As we mentioned, America's employers delivering that surprising 115,000 new jobs last month. That's despite an economic shock from the Iran war. Hiring was better than the 65,000 that economists had expected, though it decelerated from the 185,000 jobs created in March. You'll find more details at srnnews.com. I'm Ron Taylor.
3: From firearms and personal security to defense of the Second Amendment, BearingArms.com is the clearinghouse for guns, ammo, and the Second Amendment.
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15: Overnight, expect partly cloudy skies with high humidity and a low of 74. On Saturday, anticipate sunshine filtering through high clouds with a high temperature of 90. Saturday night, we'll see clouds gradually dispersing and it will remain humid with a low of 74. On Sunday, the weather will be partly sunny with a high of 88. I'm meteorologist Jason Caterina. That's your exclusive AccuWeather forecast on AM 930, The Answer.
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18: 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We'll see about that.
19: I really do hope it's somebody we want to see. But you know what? Son of a gun. Shout out to my dear friend.
0: Nothing new today, folks. We got lots to talk about. The Iran deal is looming, and it's causing the left to tremble in their little baby seal leather boots. They're already positioning success as failure. And I plan to get into the details of that in just a bit. Maybe. If not, we'll just wait and let it soak a little bit, and maybe we'll do it more tomorrow, because we'll know more. It'll change, I promise you. I don't know how the deal is going to shake out. I got a note from a listener who said Trump's Board of Peace is being played. Hamas is playing Donald Trump, is what the listener said. And what I'd say to that person is, could be right. But I still trust President Trump more than I've trusted any other politician to course correct. Glad you're here. Kevin Jackson's who you're listening to. The Kevin Jackson Show. KJRadio.com. Look, I think we've got this idea that everybody needs to be perfect. Our politicians are to be perfect. It's funny. People, Kevin, I'm not going to listen to your show because I don't like this one thing you said. Okay, great. Go. Go look for perfection, because whatever show you go to, I promise you, at some point, you're not going to agree, and then you're going to leave that, and then you're going to leave something else. You're going to leave something else. Why? Because you're a big baby. I don't like what you said. I'm not here to agree or disagree with you. I'm here to give you my opinion. And I don't know, who do you pick where you go, look, we got to agree 100%. Well, I'll tell you this, if your wife doesn't agree with you 100%, you think your president is going to? That's the closest relationship that you get to pick. Or your husband. So the point is, you're not going to agree with anybody 100%. You're not going to like their style. My wife and I have two very different styles when it comes to raising the kids. We have two very different styles. She's a talker and all that. I'm a beater. Not true, but I will give you a whooping. And I will be firm and disciplined, you know. My first reaction is to overreact, I guess, the best way to put it. I don't know. I'm just being honest. You know, I'm not like, okay, well, here's what you got to think about. I'm like, what did you do? You did what? I'm that guy. I don't think it's bad, but it isn't always good. But the other way isn't always good either. And I tell my wife all the time, boy, the kids better thank their lucky stars. You're their mom, because you're very judicious in how you deal with them. But I can also say they better be very thankful I'm their dad, because I straighten them out. I let them know, you get one time to do this, and that's it. You're going to make mistakes, but some mistakes you only get to make once. The point is, I'm not perfect as a dad. I've apologized to my kids when I've done things wrong. My son, I yelled at him one day pretty heavy. Some stuff he did made me mad, got in his face. And later on, I went back and I knew that I'd overreacted because of other things that were going on. And I went to him and I said, hey, man, let me talk to you real quick. And, you know, he's like, yeah, dad. And I said, hey, overreacted. You know, shouldn't have done it, blah, blah, blah. He's like, it's okay. I said, no, it's not. It's not okay. When you overreact or you do something wrong, you need to man up and you need to apologize. And it doesn't matter that we're parent-child. I screwed up. You didn't. Yeah, did you upset me? Absolutely. But I overreacted. I needed to react, but not overreact. And I'm not going to forgive myself, and I don't expect you to. You have to have a standard for yourself. And even if your parents, I did it with my grandfather. My grandfather would use my rod and reel. Don't use my rod and reel. But the point is, don't tell me it's okay. It's not okay. Say, I appreciate you for, you know, for stepping up, dad. That you can tell me, but don't tell me it's okay, because I need to course correct. So why would I tell you this? If Trump messes up, I'm waiting to, he'll admit when he's made a mistake, but I want him to course correct. I know for a fact that Donald Trump devastated Iran's ability for mischief. Can he make bad decisions though? Absolutely he can. Do I trust him to fix them? And my short answer is, I absolutely do, more than any other politician. I think this guy's willing to say, yeah, I screwed up. I'll fix it. A couple things he's talked about. He said he could stop the war in Ukraine. He couldn't. He didn't. But he's working on it. And every day he does something that makes me feel like, I see the light at the end of the tunnel. Is everything gone perfectly in Iran? Can't answer that. I can tell you this. He did a heck of a job in Venezuela. You've heard me talk about it, and I'll continue to. If he approaches Iran like he did Venezuela, I think, whoo, things are going to go very well. So I look at what he's doing in Iran, and people are like, oh, Kevin, look. And I'm like, look, guys, we've decimated the military. They got a little bit of capability, but not much, a fraction. And we've united the Gulf states against them and brought in Israel. And Israel is the one who shut down their nuke program years ago. They would have had the bomb by now had it not been for Israel. Go look up Stuxnets. You'll know what I'm talking about. That was during the time of Obama. Obama should get credit for that, because he greenlit that program. And it was hush, hush. But anyway, you've got a decimated military. You've got a nuclear program that really is a fragment of what it was. You've got, in my opinion, the biggest thing that he's doing now, he stopped waging war, you know, the physical bomb war. And you know what he's doing right now? Donald Trump is absolutely crawling up their Komodo or their hijabs or whatever with a digital footprint. He's looking at every bank, every crypto market, you name it, where these people can hide money. And he's got the best programmers in the world, the best people, the Doge in the world, looking at where this money flow is going, who's getting it, and he's going to shut it down. And that's why I think he says he's ready. People, he's going to give $200 billion back to Iran. I don't know what he's giving back. If he's giving them back their money, okay. Again, I watch what Obama did in the dark of night. I watch what Biden did in the dark of night. And I watch what this guy does. And I think he's setting a trap. Here's what I do know. Donald Trump wants to see Iran done. He wants them to enter the new world. Oh, one of my friends said, oh, Kevin, it's just like the JCPOA. And I'm like, yeah, because we all know Donald Trump loves to follow in the footsteps of Barack Obama. And he's been so successful doing it, closing the border and deporting these people and arresting criminals. Yeah, I get it. Chasing Obama's legacy. Most of you know my story. I grew up poor, lost my mom before I turned 5. My father was in San Quentin prison most of my life. I faced odds that could have broken some people, but I learned how to overcome tragedy because of America. I feel compelled to help create a generation of young people who know how to overcome hardship and who express true love for this country. I also want to strengthen every American who feels forgotten or abandoned. But this is not about me. It's about you, because you're the heart of the show. Your stories, your resilience, your quiet patriotism. 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
0: Speaking of President Trump, because we've been talking about him most of the show today, but he's the dictator, right? He's the guy that, you know, rules with an iron fist, and he's gotten rid of the democracy, and nobody's safe, and for the greater good, and all the other things that the Democrats talk about, right? And here's what President Trump had to say about reducing crime in America.
28: And by the way, if they had the brains in Chicago, they'd ask us to go there. We'll solve the problem for them very quickly. We'd go to San Francisco very quickly. San Francisco would be so easy for us. We'd go to New York and help them out. We'd love to help them out. And we'd get crime numbers down 70%, 80%, 90% in a matter of months. We took it in D.C. It was really bad. I don't want to go into the numbers in terms of using the word murder, but it was really bad. And it's gone from that to being, we're down 92%. And actually, I'm trying to figure out, you know, the 8%, who they are.
0: God, that last part is so revealing. That's the thing you got to understand. Trump is from a manufacturing background. You know, he understands building things and where the products come from. He also understands that it doesn't matter if a building is 92% ready. It's the last part, the make ready. You could build the most luxurious building on the planet, and 99% of it is in steel and rebar and all the other stuff. And you leave out that 1%, the touches, the designer touches, and the building doesn't sell. So what Trump is saying is, not only if we reduce, I mean, think about it, crime down 92% in D.C., saving black lives. Why isn't BLM demanding this? Why isn't the NAACP demanding that Trump bring these people in? Why isn't the SPLC demanding it? We know the answer to that. They don't want any of this stuff stopped. Donald Trump is saving lives. He's saving black lives. He's reducing crime to the point where people would feel safe in these cities, and they don't want it. He's going, I don't know why they wouldn't request it. Good for him, because somebody needs to bring it up. Why don't you want me to bring people in? You've seen the track record for DC, for Memphis. Why wouldn't you want it? In case you're not paying attention, folks, leftists do not want to solve the crime problem. They are the crime problem. And when you consider the actions of these people, the leftists, what bothers me most is why these people haven't been put in prison. When Donald Trump can come in and show that he can reduce crime 92%, and you haven't acted to save lives, when are you complicit? We'll get into more detail around this, but these people don't want to give you the real crime statistics. He's probably done lots better than he believes. They don't give you the real crime statistics. They don't want you to know. Anytime that something gets exposed of leftism, do you know how hard the left will fight it? It's uncanny. I'm not trying to sound like them, where if you don't want to get vaccinated, all of you should be killed or put in prison. That's not what I'm talking about. I'm talking about when your actions have a definite ripple effect. Now, the left would argue, well, people didn't get vaccinated and other people, that's why people caught it. That was a lie. We all know that's a lie. But here's what I can tell you. A judge that lets out a criminal who's raped or killed or brutalized some other person and then goes out and does it again, and then in some cases 20, 30 times does it again, I want to see that. I want to see everybody in the food chain pay for that. And I know that it's a controversial, because you say, well, Kevin, if judges get arrested because of recidivism, they're going to just put everybody in prison. They're going to throw the book at people. I'm not saying throw the book at people. I'm saying that certain people shouldn't be out 20, 30 times. You don't have to beat up somebody 20, 30 times for me to know you're a menace. Anyway, I want to reinforce this point by talking about what happened in Seattle. And I want to play this clip. This is a Seattle attorney talking about a dude who's her client who has vehicular manslaughter, but she says there was really no crime.
3: In the dark, early morning hours, May 2nd, 2024, a series of unfortunate circumstances collided in one of the darkest stretches of I-5. And that coming together of these unfortunate circumstances led to a tragic accident. We had a blacked out SUV parked on the side of the road, giving no warning to any other driver on the road that night of its presence. We had a black SUV traveling above the posted speed limit. And we had a white van being driven by a sleep-deprived and inexperienced driver who forgot to turn on his headlights. And when these three circumstances collided, not only did it result in a catastrophic accident, it resulted in the tragic death of Trooper Gadd, but it is not a crime. Not all car accidents are crimes.
0: So let me give you the rest of the story, then we'll talk about what she had to say. So the person who was driving this car, the perp, was driving over 100 miles per hour, drunk and on drugs. And as if you need a topper to this, some icing on the cake, he was an illegal. Now, she calls it a series of unfortunate circumstances, and it's a tragic accident. I realize everybody deserves an absolute defense, no question, including illegals. But to say that this is not a crime, look, if she had framed it as a mistake or other ways where it was complicit upon the person who did it, she's blaming the blacked out SUV, another van who made him swerve, mayor. I don't know what the deal is on that. But everybody but the dude who was driving drunk and under the influence of drugs at 100 miles an hour, not 65, not that it would have mattered, but because 65, you can be just as dead. But 100 miles an hour. At some point, why would you want to live on the up and up when you can literally get away with murder in some areas of the country? But that's what she thinks. And she, I don't know whether how much of that she believes or what she's just trying to put up a vigorous defense. But a vigorous defense would say, listen, my client rammed into that car, no question. And you can look at the aspects of the case and blah, blah, blah. But, you know, you can't, I mean, do anything but call it an accident. You know, I don't know how you would get the guy off. I'm not trying to play legal beagle. But do anything but pretend that it's not a crime, because it is a crime. Everything leading up to that was a crime, and they don't even have the heart to say it. That's what bugs me.
4: He's putting an end to identity politics.
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10: With SRN News, I'm Ron Taylor. The U.S. military says its forces fired on and disabled two Iranian oil tankers after exchanging fire with Iranian forces in the Strait of Hormuz overnight. The United Arab Emirates, meanwhile, reporting another missile and drone attack Friday. The violence further undermines a month-old ceasefire that U.S. officials insist remains in effect. President Trump says the leaders of Russia and Ukraine have agreed to his request for a three-day ceasefire and an exchange of prisoners. The president said that such a halt to hostilities could be the beginning of the end of the long war between them. America's employers delivering a surprising 115,000 new jobs last month, despite an economic shock from the war. Hiring was better than the 65,000 that economists had expected, though it decelerated from the 185,000 jobs created in March. The unemployment rate remained at a low 4.3%. 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
15: 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Turns out, the sheep understand him. 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
16: 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I just want to be a better mom. But what I realized when I went to that study, and I was the only young mom in there, these women were real and they were genuine. And they talked about in scripture what we were studying, what they were at, in that moment being convicted of. And they shared from their successes and their failures. I can write a letter to my younger self. It does no one any good. But if I write it and give it to the next generation, which is what I attempted to do with the book Moms of the Bible, now my stories, the stories of moms in the Bible, the stories of moms in history can mentor the next generation, and it's relational and it's real.
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2: Overnight, expect partly cloudy skies with humidity and a low temperature of 74. For Saturday, anticipate sunshine filtering through high clouds with a high reaching 90 degrees. Saturday night, we'll see clouds breaking up, remaining humid with a low temperature of 74. On Sunday, expect partly sunny conditions with a high temperature of 88. I'm meteorologist Jason Caterina. That's your exclusive AccuWeather forecast on AM 930, The Answer.
17: He's putting an end to identity politics.
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19: I thought the truth was potent, but it's nothing compared to this.
17: He's Kevin Jackson.
20: Yeah. They tell us he's black.
21: Negro, that's all you had to say.
0: These California races are really something to watch. The gubernatorial debate that just happened, as well as the mayor, the LA mayor debate. One's for the ages, folks. Now, consider how jacked up the state of California is as a whole, and its current governor doesn't see anything wrong. We played a clip of Gavin Newsom, and he was asked by Bill Maher. He says, look, give up the train thing, get away from this. And Gavin Newsom's like, no, Bill, we don't need to do that. And he, you know, we got $118 million going. They're laying some track down now. You know, I inherited all that mess. But hey, California is so great. Look at how many Nobel laureates we have. Look at Silicon Valley. Look at all these things that we do. We're number one in this, number one in growth, number one, blah, blah, blah, blah, blah. He doesn't tell you. It was all that way. It's been that way for decades. And all of it's slipping. All of it's slipping. We're number one for growth of people. Growth of illegals, not citizens. He's number one for companies leaving. He's number one for U-Haul rentals. He's number one for taxes. Not in a good way. But he's bragging about this state. He's so delusional. He's bragging. I want to play. This is a clip of Gavin Newsom then and now on the rail of the train. This was him in 2014. And then in 2025, they give a report on what's happened since. When in 2014, he wasn't for the project, needless to say. He says it with his own mouth, and he tells you what he's going to do. See if he did it.
22: If you had your druthers, would you kill the thing?
24: I would take the dollars and redirect it to other more pressing infrastructure needs. And I am not the only Democrat that feels this way. And I got to tell you, I am one of the few that just said it publicly. Most are now saying it privately.
25: Newsroom. Governor Gavin Newsom has signed a budget and spending bill for the Merced to Bakersfield segment of the high-speed rail project. It comes as California's high-speed rail authority is suing the Trump administration to keep federal funding for the project on track. Earlier this month, the administration pulled $4 billion from the project. Valley Assembly member David Tangapa introduced the bill and says it's, quote, an important step to make sure Fresno and the Central Valley are not left with an unfinished monument of wasted taxpayer dollars.
0: This guy is such a failure. The Democrats want him to be president. Welcome back. The guy is over probably the greatest state in the union. Being honest, I mean, in terms of what it brings, the amount of coastline, the amount of, you know, just topographical beauty, mountains and deserts and lakes and rivers they've got it all. And I love Texas, and Texas is pretty close, but you can't beat, man, that Pacific Ocean versus the Gulf and Lake Tahoe. Texas, I mean, has nothing close to that. East Texas has a few hills, but nothing like, you know, the mountains of California. But Gavin Newsom acts like, you know, none of that was there. Like he built it. So one of the crown jewel states of the United States, certainly in the top three. And then look at the iconic cities that are there. L.A., known for Hollywood, Tinseltown. I mean, I could give you, it's got everything you want. I mean, don't misunderstand me. The smog is a bit, you know, it's a bit of a hassle or what have you, but for the most part, it's a great city. And I mean, I wouldn't want to live there, but if you want to go and party and just have a good, do great shopping, stuff like that, man, it's iconic. Let me ask you, would you elect Gavin Newsom to run your state and Karen Bass to run your city? Who would want that? But then again, see, we've got a litmus test for it. The country actually freely elected Barack Obama. They did it. Duly elected in 2008. No debate about that. His second term, he was cheated in. But I'm glad he was. But America actually elected that rookie in 2008. He performed like a guy who never should have been brought up to the majors. His Death Star library is a joke. It's an homage to a nothing administration. But now he's getting friendly press. And I played a clip or two from his show the other day, and it was fitting that he was interviewed by a loser, Stephen Colbert, who did the interview. These are two has-beens who are trying to generate buzz, and they want to pretend that they're relevant. Obama couldn't get a real journalist to want to cover his story, so he goes to Stephen Colbert. But here's what I want to talk about, because he made a statement about using the AG as your personal lawyer. Yeah, I'll dig into it, but here's the statement.
3: Well, there are a couple that I followed even though they weren't law. And I want us, we're going to have to do some work to return to this basic norm, and we probably now have to codify it. The White House shouldn't be able to direct the Attorney General to go around prosecuting whoever the president wants to prosecute.
5: Right, because technically it's under the executive branch.
6: Technically, the norm is that it's independent.
3: The idea is that the Attorney General is the people's lawyer. It's not the president's consigliere.
6: Right, even when it's Bobby Kennedy.
3: It's Bobby Kennedy. And so two of the core principles of a democracy, we can survive a lot. Bad policy, funky elections. There's a bunch of stuff that, you know, we can overcome. We can't overcome the politicization of the criminal justice system, the awesome power of the state. You can't have a situation in which whoever's in charge of the government starts using that to go after their political enemies or reward their friends, right? So
0: the first thing I want you to notice is the clapping. It's fake. It's faked. He's doing an interview, a one-on-one interview, and they bring in the clap track. And they bring it in, and it's so obvious. Oh, and it dies. It's not legit clapping. So it's a staged event with staged clapping. And then let's analyze it, because he says a couple things that I find interesting. He's right that bad policy isn't going to kill us necessarily. It hurts us, and we should avoid it. And his administration was full of it. But he called it funky elections. What is he saying? See, Barack Obama knows that the elections are fake. You know, the fake, funky elections, the fake ones, you can get over that. You know, we play the game, they play the game. They get one, we get one. Yeah, that's what he's telling you. He knows it. That's why he says it's no big deal. This election thing they're talking about, that's how I got in. But then he goes on. And the man who weaponized the entirety of his DOJ against an individual that he wasn't even running against, he was instructed to destroy Donald Trump. And that's what Obama did, or tried to do, in 2016. And so he says the AG shouldn't be his personal puppet. Eric Holder was Barack Obama's personal puppet. He did whatever he told him. He was a puppet. And I believe he got replaced by Loretta Lynch, who was another puppet. How do you meet with Bill Clinton on the tarmac and not do anything and only talk about your grandbabies? So So anyway, he weaponizes the DOJ in the most egregious way. You couldn't be more mean-spirited. And Barack Obama wants to lecture President Trump, who barely, I mean, he knew of Pam Bondi, but they weren't aces. And the guy that replaced her, Todd Blanche, he's not one of Donald Trump's, I mean, it isn't like these guys go on, hang out at Mar-a-Lago. Blanche goes after what he thinks he needs to go after. And the Democrats want you to believe that Trump's being vindictive. He's pulling the strings.

0: RPG to go after his enemies, he is doing a horrible job. There's nobody in prison. The FISA courts, nobody got reprimanded. The closest we've come to it is James Comey. God, you know, let's make sure that happens.
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4: So we talked about class earlier, and we talked about chasing perfection and the idea that, you know, we expect these politicians to be perfect. One of my friends, he said one time, he says, you know, we always jump these guys every time they do something wrong, but we rarely tell them, way to go, attaboy. You've heard the analogy of the nail in the post, right? You can put a nail in the post and you can take it out, but the hole is still there. You've probably heard the analogy of the attaboys. You can do a lot of attaboys, but one aw crap will undo it. And that's the nature of the beast now. We expect this perfection, you know, that it just doesn't happen. You can get really good. We're at the closest to this is so good that because we've exposed every aspect of leftist society. I mean, holy cow. We've exposed Barack Obama is a lying scumbag. We've exposed Biden, both their administrations. We've exposed their DOJs. They didn't have a Department of Justice. We've exposed the media. We've exposed the celebrities that support that nonsense. I could go down the list. We've exposed this idea that black women are somehow, ooh, they're some untouchable thing. And you look at them. Look at the Karen Basses and the Letitia Jameses and the Fannie Willises and a host of others. All of these people are nothing but crooks, Terflilis McCormick. They're crooks. And they've been allowed to be crooks. And we've just, because we want perfection. Look, do the Democrats want perfection? The Democrats don't even want good. They don't even want mediocre. They will settle for crappy. And then they promote it like it's the next best thing, boy. I talked the other day about leftist black women. What about leftist white women? Let's take a stroll over to the Met Gala that happened not that long ago, because nothing says fight the system like $100,000 ticket and a champagne flute you don't have to refill yourself. So we got this actress, her name is Sarah Paulson. You'd know her if you saw her face. And she shows up with a dollar bill over her eyes, and it's performance art. It's a statement, she says, about the 1%. Yeah, so Sarah Paulson, I looked it up. She's supposedly worth about $12 million at an event that the entry would buy a decent house for most people in rural America. You know what it costs to go there? $100,000. Yeah. You're surrounded by people who own houses, plural. They own the banks. They probably own the street that the house is on, or the building that the bank is in. And she's protesting them? That's like a passenger on a private jet standing up mid-flight to complain about travel inequity. But see, this is the leftist in a nutshell. Enough of them to define the culture, because I don't put absolutes. Yeah, there's some people out there that really want to do good. They're under the delusion that they're good. And they're going to wake up one day. But the left, they don't reject power. They cosplay opposition to it while they benefit from it. They don't dismantle systems. They monetize outrage about those systems. And now, people are finally starting to notice, and we don't seem to want to make strides. We seem to want to bellyache and act like, oh, look at what we're doing. I don't care how much infighting is in the, and I'm really not putting a Band-Aid on it. I don't care how much we have. And there's a big difference between MAGA and the Republicans. But however big that chasm is, I promise you, the Democrats have a much larger one. And you know the difference between us and them? We are saying to the Republicans, you better straighten up and fly right. you better pull it together, because you keep doing what you're doing and you'll be gone. Hey, ask those in Indiana. Ask a few of them in Ohio. The real story starts here, folks. It's not just isolated incidents that we're talking about. It is a pattern. A pattern of behavior where accountability is optional. The truth is flexible. And outrage is the business model. That is leftism. And when voters, and especially young voters, start connecting the dots, the fear that you're seeing from the Democrats starts to make a whole lot more sense. See, the Democrats give the illusion of perfection to their party. We want excellence. We don't want any racism. We don't want anybody to die from climate change. We don't want anybody to die from the criminal justice system that's so full of, oh, we don't want anybody shot by a cop. We want it all to be hunky-dory. And you come here, we'll bring you utopia. Not. So people have stopped believing the narrative. And you know what Donald Trump has them doing? More than any other candidate, he's got them watching the actions. Yeah. We now live in a country where accusation is more powerful than evidence. Let's play this clip. This is a woman who's talking about this kid, this NFL player, what this woman did to his career. It's hard to believe that she got away with it. Well, she almost got away with it.
5: So what happened this week with Stephon Diggs really pisses me off. And I did not expect to get this invested. I'll be honest. I got obsessed. I got locked into this trial. And what happened to him is a really big issue in the justice system. And I'm not even remotely exaggerating, because in this case, Mila Adams, who accused him of assault, heinous things, came into that courtroom with zero evidence. And I mean zero. I watched every single second. If there was a camera on in that courtroom, I was watching it. And she had absolutely nothing. This man lost endorsements. He's not on an NFL team right now. I can't imagine what's going on in his private life. And she took him to court for what? Because she wanted a payday? Because she was mad that he wasn't sleeping with her anymore? I don't know what the reason is, but what I do know is that in these situations where somebody comes in and accuses somebody of something really heinous with zero evidence, there should be consequences, because there are so many people who are telling the truth, who don't get justice. And then in situations like this, and it was a spectacle, he's an NFL star, obviously is the father of Cardi B's child, so pop culture, all the things in the mix, and we're all paying attention to it, and it was a joke. Within 30 seconds of this woman's testimony, you could tell she was lying. And I just don't understand how these people can get away with it, because it's not like he needs her money. It's not like she can give him anything. His reputation's already taken a hit, and it was a joke. I mean, zero evidence.
4: As you can imagine, we blew up the Me Too movement. We blew up the I Believe Her movement. We blew up the idea that black people are monolithic in voting for the Democrats. You don't have to believe me, but I've given you the numbers. Black people are not voting for Democrats. They're losing that vote. I mean, what else do we need to accomplish for people to say, I'm with you, President Trump. I'm with you, MAGA movement. Now, between us, I already know everything that I talk about every day that drives some people crazy, because they want to believe that I'm some sort of zealot for Trump. And okay, if that is what people want to peg me as, I'm okay with that. But what I am a zealot for, without question, is the truth, because I hold myself to it. You know, if I do something wrong or say something wrong, I'm the first person to say, hey, sorry. I told you guys, I predicted that the war with Iran, whatever you want to call it, the conflict, would be over at the end of the month. Then they extended it because they did the ceasefire and all a bunch of other crap. And I said, well, it'll be a few days into May. And it's gone farther. Now, I'm close enough for government work, but you know what I'm willing to tell you? I'm wrong. It ain't that big of a deal. You know what? It is not going to impact me in any way that makes me go, oh my gosh, I was so wrong. I was wrong. And that's that. So, we need to be focused on what's in front of us. let me make this clear. In November of 2024, we kicked butt. We won. And you know what I'm sensing? I don't think people feel it. I think people are still running around here going, well, I don't know, and I don't know about Trump. What is it that you don't know? Woke up with the sun. I mean, you got people under indictment. The Democrat, whatever you're going through, whatever thought process, imagine if you were a Democrat right now.
3: He's putting an end to identity politics.
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8: With SRN News, I'm Ron Taylor. President Trump says the leaders of Russia and Ukraine have agreed to a three-day ceasefire and an exchange of prisoners.
9: So they're going to be transferring almost immediately 1,000 prisoners from each side. That's very good. Russia, Ukraine. I'd like to see a big extension.
8: The president announced on social media that the ceasefire would run through Monday. Saturday, tomorrow, is Victory Day in Russia, a holiday that commemorates the victory over Nazi Germany in World War II. There are still unknowns about the hantavirus that spread on a cruise ship.
10: For the decades that scientists have known about hantavirus, they've almost always believed that the only way you can get it is from being in contact with the droppings, the dried urine of mice or other rodents. Different viruses have different abilities to spread. Some, like measles, can spread like wildfire. Others are harder to spread. You have to be in very close contact with someone who's very sick, who has a lot of symptoms. This hantavirus, if it's spreading from person to person, seems to be in that latter camp.
8: Alabama lawmakers have approved a plan for new U.S. House primaries if courts allow the state to use different congressional districts in this year's elections. Republican Governor Kay Ivey signed the measure into law Friday, shortly after the legislature approved it. The action came on the same day that the Virginia Supreme Court dealt a major setback to Democrats by overturning a redistricting plan that could have helped Democrats win as many as 4 additional House seats. The Alabama law could set aside the results of the May 19th primaries if courts lift an injunction requiring it to use a map with 2 districts that have large black populations. America's employers delivered a surprising 115,000 new jobs last month. This is SRN News.
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19: Overnight will be partly cloudy and humid with a low of 74. Looking ahead to Saturday, expect some sun shining through high clouds with a high of 90. Saturday night, we'll see clouds breaking up with humid conditions lingering and a low of 74. Sunday will be partly sunny with a high of 88, while Monday will bring partly sunny skies along with humidity and a high of 88. I'm meteorologist Jason Caterina. That's your exclusive AccuWeather forecast on AM 930, The Answer.

0: Well, it seems like you've got an Iranian official that has essentially claimed now that the new Ayatollah is only suffered minor injuries, in the February 28th strike. Now, this goes completely opposite to every single thing that seemed to be coming out of Iran. According to the intelligence agencies, this guy might have been essentially in a coma. He might have already been dead. We just don't know. But my friends, yes. And this is one of the things that caught my eye earlier on Friday. And again, I think the propaganda stuff is going to get even more at this point, especially as they get more desperate, trying to make it look as though, you know, everything's really okay. This wasn't really as devastating as people think. We've even got our Ayatollah. Ayatollah's doing well, that kind of thing. So, my friends, welcome to the show. Kyle Warren with you. It's the weekend show. Glad to be with you, of course, as always. And boy, do we have an awful lot to tell you about. If I recall correctly, yeah, we were out of the studio last week. And I do appreciate your understanding on that. But here we are. It's Saturday morning. It's the weekend show. It's the fastest 3 hours in talk radio on the weekends. 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But once again, Kyle Warren with you. Glad to be with you, of course. 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If you want to find out about our live streams, about our regular contributors, how about special direct message system that's right there. So definitely go check that out. We want to hear from you in any one of those ways. It'd be wonderful. All right. So once again, we got a lot to talk about. It's been a great week of broadcasting, by the way. And yes, I did see that we now have a pretty much a, I would call it a document dump, but a picture and video dump from the federal government regarding unexplained aerial phenomena, right? Or the UAPs. We used to call them UFOs and unidentified flying objects, essentially. And yes, we've seen a lot of this kind of stuff. It's very interesting. And one of the things, I guess, first and foremost, now I understand stuff from back in the 60s, from the original moon mission, those are going to be, you know, a little less quality photos, although, you know, they had pretty much state-of-the-art stuff at that time, you know, in that time period. But I think what a lot of people would like to see is some pretty high-definition imagery of anything from the, you know, very, very recently. And I think that that would be something that everybody would want to see, other than sort of a grainy black and white, kind of video of something. And in all these videos, I guess we're seeing something. We don't know exactly what it is. And at the same time, of course, you know, there's all kinds of explanations for this. And this is, there's a whole industry out there that talks about this kind of thing. Ancient Aliens on the History Channel. And it's all very interesting. I've seen a lot of those shows, and it is interesting to contemplate. It's interesting to wonder about things, and certainly to take a look at something that appears to do something that defies the laws of physics as we understand them. And also at the same time, though, I'm very aware that there is all kinds of technology that's being developed. And I'm not giving a blanket explanation for anything either way. But it is interesting. It's out there. It made quite a news splash yesterday on Friday when all this came about. But I would perchance to think that we don't have all the information even as it is, right? But you never know. I mean, people will start to scrutinize these things more and so forth, and we'll see. But one of the things that I would caution, you know, I think people so much, you know, in the vernacular, they all want the aliens to land and this kind of thing. And I heard it put this way once before, and that is always be very careful. In other words, just for sake of argument, you don't necessarily want to be discovered. You ever see what happens to the fate of discovered peoples? I thought that was a pretty powerful way of looking at that. Well, let's start off and round out this segment this morning, my friends, here on this wonderful weekend edition. We're going to do 60 seconds with Todd in Tampa. So let's count it in. 5, 4, 3, 2, 1. Brace yourselves. Go, Todd.
1: Well, let's get down to business, ladies and gentlemen. Donald, take the oil in Iran. Get a war room in the Oval Office for every single election. Get rid of these fake Republicans. Who's the genius in the White House who can tell me why the left sent a hitman to the Correspondents' Dinner? Who? Sit down before you embarrass yourself. I'll tell you why. Because we were going to get up there in front of the world and tell the America what they already know. The media is the enemy of the people. Okay, they're a disgrace. They're sedition. They're treason. They hate America. They're owned by Russia and China, and they're slaves to Russia and China. And all they do is print lies, and that's all they do. All these idiots come to the White House. They don't. None of them have said Donald's doing a great job. Donald's taking care of family business by dealing with this lunatic regime. None of them have said that. Because they're owned by Russia and China, the propaganda machine. That's why they sent a hitman, because they couldn't have the President of the United States let everybody know and America know what they already know, that the media is the enemy of the people. That's why they sent the hitman, and that's why they don't want to have another Correspondents' Dinner. Okay, Einstein? Okay? Get with the program. Donald, we're taking back America. We're taking on all family business. We're going with Cuba. Get the oil to pay for this war in Iran. Let's get to work and save the country. Peace.
0: All right, 60 seconds, maybe a little bit more with Todd in Tampa, everybody. Rounding out this first segment in the weekend edition. Don't go anywhere, because we are coming right back. Kyle Warren with you.
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7: 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It does no one any good. 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

0: Warren. I've been holding back
1: words and waiting for time. I remember when the PBS series Cosmos came out. Now, this is circa, I want to say even 1980. I'm pretty sure it was 1980 itself that Cosmos came out with Carl Sagan. And it was pretty interesting series. It was landmark. There's no doubt about it. It was ahead of its time. There's no doubt about it. It was full of all kinds of interesting history. There's no doubt about that. And Carl Sagan, Carl Sagan would talk about the Earth as being in a remote, you know, unremarkable part of the galaxy. It was a backwater planet, this kind of thing. And I think he was saying that kind of stuff because he was trying to give you an idea of the vastness, not only of the galaxy, which is about 80,000 light years across, but to give you an idea of the vastness of space. And that if you look outside the galaxy, what you're going to see are other galaxies and, you know, just trillions of stars and all these amazing things that we can observe, right? And so many of us learned a lot about astronomy by watching Cosmos. But what got me about Cosmos, and I'll just say in a parenthetical way here, was, again, the history of it. Going back to the history of scientists or observers like Tycho Brahe, or going back to Eratosthenes, who in ancient Egypt was able to pretty accurately, by today's standards, pretty accurately calculate the circumference of the Earth by looking at shadows, one in Alexandria and another one in a different part of Egypt. At the same time of the day, he could get an angle of what those shadows were and then begin to put together what's the circumference of the Earth. All this was being done, 4,000 years ago or on the order of that. And so that kind of stuff always fascinated me. But one thing that, Carl Sagan would talk about, of course, Carl Sagan was an evolutionist by the things that he would say. He was not a believer in the living God, the God of the Bible. I think we could be safe in saying that. And I'm not trying to be mean-spirited at all. But he would talk about our Earth being a backwater planet. And again, I get it. It's part of the vastness. But, because this all ties together. Where am I going with this, right? Well, it all ties together with this document dump of all the unexplained aerial phenomena. And a lot of people will have a pretty fast explanation for that. You've got the people that sort of research this kind of stuff, all the time, or have been doing it for 40 years or 50 years or whatever it might be. And the idea, of course, that, you'd have aliens coming all this far to find the Earth, is, I guess, from Sagan's point of view, would have been, okay, why would they do that? Because we're a backwater planet, this kind of thing. And they do look out into the night sky, and they look for patterns, and they look for something that might be seen as being an intelligent transmission. The idea you might get a transmission that was just prime numbers, the first 25 prime numbers. That would be pretty significant because it would show an understanding of mathematics, that kind of stuff. But as far as I know, we don't really see this kind of stuff. And even so, the nearest star would be, eventually beginning to see reruns of I Love Lucy or something like that. But nevertheless, the Earth is special. We know it's special because it was created by God. It was created by God, and so the Earth is very special. So if you were to have some kind of entity try to come to the Earth, I would be very wary of that. Why would they do that? But nevertheless, I'm just talking about this a little bit only because it's one of those kinds of subjects that we really don't explore here on this show. There are plenty of other shows, I think, that kind of do that. But it is interesting to see what this is. But once again, whenever it comes to stuff like that, I don't want to jump to conclusions, but I do know, you know, in other words, we fall back on what we do know, right? And there's an interesting story, of course, it's the gospel story that, you know, I think just puts to shame any kind of story about it, some alien coming to the earth. And I would focus on the former. But folks, let's head to the telephone lines because we've got Mary in Sarasota this morning. Good morning, Mary.
2: Good morning, Mr. Kyle. Happy weekend. I'm telling you, listen all week, where to begin with the responses. I guess the celestial, we'll just stay right here on Earth. I appreciate that Trump said, dump the info. You want the info on the UFOs, dump it.
1: Mm-hmm.
2: Have at it. And I appreciate that very much, and I respect those that have, experienced some contacts and so on. But I'm too much of a realist, honestly, to be excited about all that at the moment. However, I just wanted to say in a down-to-earth way that the irreverent Tampa Todd has it going on, and we need to jump on the train. And Sister Simon has also said, we have to get that train moving. And, you know, we cannot be shy about all of this. I mean, after seeing these street thugs in Tennessee, in the chambers of the legislature, acting like they're out in the ghetto streets. Come on, people. This is craziness. And you know, we really have to get a spine, you know, grow some body parts and just be up against it on a daily basis. And so anyway,
1: I hear what you're saying. I think you're right on the right track, Mary, and you're exactly right. And it's so sad because, you know, we're supposed to be a country of laws. That's even what the Democrats keep trying to tell us. But then when something is unlawful, for example, in Virginia, well, then suddenly, or in Louisiana, first and foremost, then suddenly that's not right. No, we're no longer a country of laws. We're a country of what we say. You know, that we want.
2: Yes. So speaking of all that gerrymandering and craziness all over, yay, Virginia. I'm telling you what, for once the Supreme Court in Virginia got it right. But I wanted to congratulate you on getting the Asperger Award instituted.
1: Yeah, the Spanberger Award. That's right. There you go. Yeah, it took over for the Swalwell Award, which is now sadly been retired. But yes, yeah. Now it's the Spanberger Award. I appreciate that very much.
2: Yeah, it is Spanberger, but I'm calling it the Asperger, and I get a graphic. I've got a graphic to go with it.
1: Oh, really? And okay, I love that. I love that even more. That's great.
2: So you will leave it to your imagination and the listeners' imaginations across this great country, what that looks like. And I think the first recipient, what do you think of this, that the first recipient of that award should go to Crooked Louise Lucas over there in Virginia.
1: I love it. I love it. That is so right on. Yeah, and she's just going to be the tip of the iceberg because she goes right along with Spanberger.
2: You got it. Senator Kennedy out of Louisiana said that those girls have been smoking the devil's lettuce, huh?
1: Exactly.
2: On that happy note, I could go on for an hour, not even just 60 seconds. Thank you for listening and being there. And I just want to encourage everyone, if you come in contact with people that have had the propaganda, you know, just immersed in their being, just point them to Salem you know, just point them to the Kyle Warren show and others. And that really, to me, is one of the best ways to get them away from propaganda media. So anyway, have a good day.
1: Hey, thank you, Mary. You too. Have a great weekend. Take care. Thanks for calling. Mary in Sarasota, everybody. Wow. What kind words and what great advice. I'll just have to echo that. And thank you so much, Mary. Much appreciated. Folks, stay with us. We're coming right back.
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4: With SRN News, I'm Ron Taylor. The congressional map appears to be tilting more red amid the latest flurry of redistricting developments across the U.S. Virginia Supreme Court this week rejected a new redistricting plan on procedural grounds. It could have helped Democrats pick up as many as 4 more seats. Other southern states are moving to erase majority black districts as a result of recent Supreme Court decision. The military's latest strike on an alleged drug trafficking boat in the Eastern Pacific Ocean has killed 2 men while leaving it 1 survivor. Video posted on social media yesterday by Southern Command shows a black boat-shaped image before what appears to be an explosion, followed by a column of fire rising from the ocean. The Pentagon has begun releasing files on UFOs, tapping into public curiosity about unidentified phenomena. The files feature intriguing sightings, such as a bright object making a 90-degree turn over Kazakhstan and Buzz Aldrin observing on Apollo 11. This is
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12: Overnight, expect partly cloudy skies with high humidity and a low of 74. On Saturday, anticipate sunshine filtering through high clouds with a high temperature of 90. Saturday night, we'll see clouds gradually dispersing and it will remain humid with a low of 74. On Sunday, the weather will be partly sunny with a high of 88. I'm meteorologist Jason Caterina. That's your exclusive AccuWeather forecast on AM 930, The Answer.

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1: It's funny how when I share these stories, I can still see their faces so clearly. Like, these are real people to me. You know, I still can see them. So I remember this couple came in, and she really didn't want an abortion, but she was kind of like, I really don't want one. But her boyfriend really wanted her to have the abortion, and she really wanted to stay with him. She didn't have the kind of the courage to leave. She felt she loved him. She wanted to stay with him, and maybe the next, you know, maybe they'd have a baby together someday, but she could understand that this wasn't really a good time, and she was going to honor that. So when I went to get him to bring him into the ultrasound room, he took one look at that screen, and she was only like 7 weeks pregnant. It wasn't like there was this big, and he said, "That's not a clump of cells and tissues. That's a baby." And he looked at her and said, "We're not having an abortion." And the grin on her face, you could see the relief. But it, all it took, he looked at that, and that was exactly what he said. That's not a clump of cells. That's a baby. And I said, "Not only is that a baby, that's your baby." Mm-hmm. And he was just completely, like, everything that he believed he was going to see went right out the window. Because he saw his baby on the ultrasound machine.
2: Folks, again, we've been telling you about the Ministry of Preborn. We've been telling you about them all week. And I had the great opportunity to talk with Scott Wilder earlier this week. And you've been hearing him on the Bill Bunkley Show, for example. And all over the station, you've been hearing about Preborn. Well, that story is such a powerful story. And my friends, when you provide an ultrasound to a woman or a young girl in an unplanned pregnancy, you can save a baby. 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Your gift of an ultrasound can save her from perhaps a lifetime of pain and sorrow and regret. So two people really are saved with your one gift of an ultrasound to Preborn. 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And your gift of $28 can help save a baby. $140 can help save five babies. 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It is effective. 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It is absolutely one of the most wonderful things we can ever do, I think, in this life. And so once again, thank you for listening to me about this. Thank you. I appreciate the support that you're giving it, and I'm just overwhelmed by it. 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You'll be off and running from there. Well, something Mary also in Sarasota, Mary had mentioned was about Virginia. Well, this actually is a pretty good story as well. This is actually from CNN, I believe. The Virginia Supreme Court voided Democrats' attempts to redraw the state's U.S. House map in an April referendum, a devastating blow to the Democrat. This is where one of the reasons I'm quoting this story, because it says this, a devastating blow to the Democrat Party's efforts in the national redistricting battle. Launched by, you got it, President Donald Trump ahead of this fall's midterms. Mike Johnson, Speaker Mike Johnson, just the other day was talking about, it wasn't the Republicans that started this. The Democrats started this in New York. He was very, very clear about that. But, you know, the narrative has to be, no, Donald Trump did this. This is all a response to Donald Trump and how he is trying to do something wrong. Do something untoward. Do something. Make a fast move here. And, you know, and so the Democrats, they're just trying to fight fire with fire. Hours after the court's ruling, state Democrats said in a filing that they intended to appeal to the U.S. Supreme Court. The ruling is a major setback, well, yeah, to House Democrats in their hopes of capturing the chamber's majority in the midterms, while they remain in a... Well, wait a minute. Why would it be? Yeah, I know. I'm getting a little, you know, But yeah, but why would it be? Why would it actually be like that? Because I thought Donald Trump was such a failed president. I thought everything was so awful that it would just be a matter of course that all the people, you know, have you seen these stories too? Oh, they just regret their Trump vote. All the Trump voters, they're, oh man, they're just regretting it. No, they're not. No, they're not. I think in large quantities, they're not. But again, if everything was going the Democrats' way, why did they even need extra seats? Why would they need that? Oh, that's right. Because maybe it's not so easy. It's not such a done deal to do that. But that's exactly the narrative that we're getting. Now, again, and by the way, I saw something very funny earlier. I don't think I mentioned too many times on the program, something funny from the Babylon Bee, but I did see something earlier today where in a picture of Hakeem Jeffries speaking to a crowd, and the caption was, Democrats are really are foiled again by the existence of laws. That's right. Like in Louisiana, is it constitutional? No. And the state Supreme Court in the Commonwealth of Virginia, is this legit? No, it's not legit. Oh, we're back to that rule of law thing. Let's head back to the telephone. We got John in Nyack, New York. Good morning, John.
3: Good morning, Kyle. Kyle, the wheels are falling off the leftist Democrat mass media car these days. They talk a good show, but when you look at people moving out of all the blue states,
2: yeah,
3: moving into all the red states, when you look at all the businesses moving out of the blue states, moving into the red states, when you look at the voter registration, people in all the states are leaving the Democratic Party and registering either as Republicans or independents. They're totally bailing on the Democrats. And then you've got the redistricting, which the Democrats have ruled in continuously. You know, you've got California and New York, and you've got the New England states, which like six of them, no matter what percentage of Republicans they have, none of the seats in the House ever seems to go to Republicans. And now that we're doing the same thing and winning at the Supreme Court and having them all rejiggered in ours, just fighting fire with fire, they're crying, this is unfair, this is unfair. We're mm-hmm. just doing what they've always done. They're open borders, and they're giving illegals all these benefits, and they're pro-crime, and they're give out drugs in all of our major cities. It's just not working anymore.
2: Yeah.
3: And people don't like it. They never have liked it. And now the media is totally collapsed. The leftist mainstream media can't keep their story right. Did you see the reporter that asked Donald Trump in front of the reflecting pond of the Lincoln Memorial, why are you cleaning this up?
2: Yeah, I did. I saw that, as a matter of fact,
3: It's astounding that anyone in America, any citizen, would ask such a stupid question. Why would you clean up? It was like a pond. It was gross. It had slime in it, and it had trash in it, and it had been that way for years. And the mainstream media think that's a question the Americans want answered.
2: Yeah. Well,
3: we're fighting a war in Iraq, why would we do this?
2: Yeah. Well, exactly, because it made it look like, well, Trump has bigger fish to fry. Why are you wasting your time on this? Or shouldn't you be at the Oval Office fixing this? Yeah, that's exactly the tone of the question.
3: And it's the typical leftist loaded question. And of course, the answer really is the Rudy Giuliani broken windows theory in New York City. And that's that when you pay attention to small things, people seem to get the message that, you know, I better watch what I'm doing and do the right thing all the way up the food chain.
2: Yeah, exactly.
3: The leftist media, and they're basically singing to the choir. They're singing to themselves.
2: Yeah.
3: Them and Democrats.
2: Yep. 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
2: You're right.
3: Have a good weekend.
2: You too. Stay with us, everybody.
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It's May the 9th. And if you were born on this day in history. That's right. If you were born on this day in history, my friends, we've got some good ones. We've got some really good ones here on this weekend edition. I'm glad we're in studio for this weekend edition on this May the 9th because you share a birthday. If you were born on this day in history, it's pretty cool. Yes, Kyle, go ahead and reveal it. Yes, I'm going to. You share a birthday with John Brown, born in 1800, died in 1859. He was the American abolitionist who fought to end slavery and very famous, of course, and very, very good cause, to say the least. But yes, John Brown on May the 9th, on this day in history. Also on this day in history, actress Rosario Dawson was born in 1979. She was in Men in Black 2 and Sin City and other great productions as well, as we know. And now, my friends, I got a question for you. What is your favorite Billy Joel song? That's a hard question, by the way, because you also share a birthday on May the 9th with none other than Billy Joel. Born in 1949, and I knew that already. I knew he was born in 1949. How do I know that? Well, as in his song, Leningrad, he actually says, I was born in 49, a Cold War kid in McCarthy times, right? And so that's actually a pretty cool song, by the way. And Billy Joel, born in 1949. So many great songs. I think that's just one of the hardest questions in the world. What is your favorite Billy Joel song? Because there's so many good ones and you could sit there for hours, you know, listening to Billy Joel songs and try to come up with which one is your favorite. And I think sometimes

I kind of look at it like, as with other artists that have been around for so very long, I think you look at different eras. You know, you might say, what's your favorite Elton John song of the 70s? And, you know, that's going to be more separate and distinct than it is from the 80s or on and the, from where it went from there. You might say, oh, well, you know, absolutely, you know, Candle in the Wind. And then in the 80s, you might say, oh, absolutely, I guess that's why they call it the blues. And with Billy Joel, you know, it might be, oh, yes, so Piano Man. And then it might be something else, We Didn't Start the Fire or something like that. But so many Billy Joel fans just land on New York State of Mind and for one of the greatest Billy Joel songs or one of their favorite ones. I often, and you know what? I'm going to make a note of this. I'm actually going to make a note of this because we need to have Moving Out as one of our bumper tracks. Yeah, we don't have that one yet, but so we should definitely do that. But that's actually one of my most favorite Billy Joel songs. Allentown, I think, is really cool. And I could just go on and on. But yeah, you share a birthday with Billy Joel. And he is a phenomenal piano player. He really, truly is. And, you know, it's he has different styles between the other famous piano artists, you know, pop artists out there, between Elton John or Billy Joel or Bruce Hornsby is so much more jazz based and so forth. But Billy Joel is really phenomenal and very, very distinct, I think, in his style. You can always kind of tell. But I guess there might be a couple of songs that really come to mind. And there would be on the Songs in the Attic album, which had a great resurgence, well, not a resurgence, but it came on the scene in the early 80s. And it was a compilation of live tracks from earlier albums of Billy Joel. And one of them, of course, became a huge super hit on the radio. And it was just Billy and his piano. And it was called, She's Got Away. And, that was a great, it just worked so well on radio. I couldn't believe this is a huge radio hit, but it really was quite wonderful. And then also on that album, there's Summer Highland Falls, Miami 2017, songs like that, are just, there's so many great songs on that album that you really can't put any of them. You never say, no, this one doesn't belong here, this kind of thing. So, yeah, so, all right, so you share a birthday with Billy Joel. How cool is that? And he was not doing too well recently. I think, as far as I know, he's getting a lot better. He had some issues, but he's definitely getting better. And I've seen Billy Joel several times in concert, and it's always just been amazing. And spanning some eras, by the way, in the 80s and then back in the 90s as well. And so, yeah, Billy Joel. Oh, and I did see Billy Joel with Elton John. This was a long, it feels like a long, long time ago when they were doing the double tour. But that was kind of a cool thing to see both of them at the same time doing their thing. All right. So also on this day in history, Richard Nixon. I'm so glad John in Nyack, New York brought up, of course, going to the Lincoln Memorial. Well, in 1970, on this day, another president went to the Lincoln Memorial, but he went there in the middle of the night. And that was, of course, President Richard Nixon in 1970. So Nixon, and this particular encounter was chronicled in that movie Oliver Stone made called Nixon. And it was a really interesting part of that movie because maybe a lot of people aren't aware of that. That event. Nixon was not able to sleep very well. He decided he'd go to the Lincoln Memorial. Now, this is, I think, a week after Kent State, and there's a lot of sort of protesters there, and they're sort of camping out on the steps of the Lincoln Memorial. And so Nixon goes there, and he has a conversation with them for about an hour. And, of course, it's, depending on who you listen to or who you talk to or what account you read, it's going to be a little bit different.
But it was one of those, it was, in fact, it was described as one by one of his staff as, you know, the strangest day ever in the Nixon, but the weirdest day so far of the Nixon presidency. And so again, and like I said, it's chronicled in that Oliver Stone movie, but can you imagine today? And I think it's an interesting contrast, because can you imagine today a president, and especially President Trump, could, and I hate to say, could never go to see a group of protesters and then just talk to them for like an hour. It just, I don't think it would be possible today. But what an interesting event in our national history, and certainly in presidential history. I mean, you have the obvious security concerns and so forth, but in 1970, it might have been a little bit different than it is today. But nevertheless, and there was a lot of consternation about the war, certainly about what happened at Kent State. And so to go into that situation would have obviously been something the Secret Service would have said, you know, no way, Mr. President, we're just not going to let that happen. But somehow it did. And that is now part of history. But it is, though, again, what a contrast between then and now. You know, I don't think President Trump could talk to such a group. And that group probably doesn't want to talk to President Trump. And that's really kind of sad, because what we need to have more of is the ability to communicate, but especially from the left. And this is part and parcel of how you divide things, how you stir up so much hatred and animosity that you literally, and what's the story we've been hearing this last week? You know, people are losing their friendships, their relationships over the political differences. I can't be with you because you like Trump, because we know that Trump is a this and a that. I don't want to get too far into it, but I actually have an extended family member who said they received a message from another extended family member and says, I can't talk to you anymore because of these political differences. And they literally rattled off all this stuff about Trump. Unbelievable. But that's where we're at. And that's exactly what you do if you're really trying to destroy society. And it's really, really sad. All right, folks, stay with us. We're going to come right back after the top of the hour news as we continue through the weekend edition, Kyle Warren Show, kylewarrenshow.com. Come on back, because we'll have the phone lines open. We're going to be talking with Denise at

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4: With SRN News, I'm Ron Taylor. President Trump says there will be a three-day ceasefire in the war between Russia and Ukraine, along with an exchange of prisoners.
5: Posting on Truth Social Friday, Trump said the truce would last from Saturday to Monday, saying, quote, "I am pleased to announce that there will be a three-day ceasefire in the war between Russia and Ukraine." Russia had previously announced a two-day unilateral ceasefire to mark its May 9th World War II Victory Day on Saturday. Ukraine previously stated that it, too, had offered a truce, but this had been ignored by Moscow. Trump also wrote, "Talks are continuing on ending the war," adding that, "We are getting closer and closer every day." Bill Alexander, Washington.
4: Officials are taking precautions in the wake of that hantavirus outbreak on a cruise ship that's killed

0: sometime Sunday. And at that point, we're aware that all of the passengers and crew will come off of the ship, and the passengers that are on that ship will be moved back to their home countries. So what we've been called on to do is to support the U.S. In bringing back a group of American citizens back to the U.S. safely and to ensure that they're safely monitored.
1: Health officials in several countries are contact tracing, trying to identify and follow people who may have come in contact with passengers who got sick or died. America's employers delivering a surprising 115,000 new jobs last month, despite an economic shock from the Iran war. Hiring was better than the 65,000 that economists had expected, though it was decelerated from the one in March. This is SRN News.
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5: The new movie, The Sheep Detectives, now in theaters, isn't your average Agatha Christie whodunit. Yes, there's a murder and a mystery, but the investigators are actually sheep. Hugh Jackman plays George, a farmer who lovingly cares for his flock's every need. 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Turns out, the sheep understand him. 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The Sheep Detectives emphasizes forgiveness and caring for outsiders. 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
6: 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And they talked about in scripture what we were studying, what they were at, in that moment being convicted of. And they shared from their successes and their failures. I can write a letter to my younger self. It does no one any good. But if I write it and give it to the next generation, which is what I attempted to do with the book Moms of the Bible, now my stories, the stories of moms in the Bible, the stories of moms in history, can mentor the next generation, and it's relational and it's real.
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12: Overnight, expect partly cloudy skies with humidity and a low temperature of 74. For Saturday, anticipate sunshine filtering through high clouds with a high reaching 90 degrees. Saturday night, we'll see clouds breaking up, remaining humid with a low temperature of 74. On Sunday, expect partly sunny conditions with a high temperature of 88. I'm meteorologist Jason Caterina. That's your exclusive AccuWeather forecast on AM 930, The Answer.

0: Also, once again, of course, what's happening in Iran is going to be, I think, dictated by, well, it will be dictated by Trump. Yes, it will. But it's going to be a direct consequence of exactly what the Iranian regime or the IRGC, whoever is really in charge, how they choose to really kind of end this thing. You know, it's not going to go away anytime soon. I don't think they can just wait it all out. Because, again, they've got those oil rig issues that are ticking away. And it's not going to be good for them in terms of the reduction and in production. It's not going to end well for them, I think, especially as the blockade continues. They can continue to try to attack the U.S. ships or other commercial shipping. Those boats are going to be sunk some more. And it just, you know, it's interesting to me because by all other accounts, I guess Iran's just winning the war. But folks, welcome to the program. Kyle Warren with you. Here we are. It's the weekend edition. We made it. We made it, my friends, to another great week of broadcasting. And we are glad that you're there. Telephone lines, of course, 949-822-7959. That's 949-822-7959. The texting line is 949-942-5997. That's 949-942-5997. And the new and improved KyleWarrenShow.com. You can send us a direct message as well. So hope that you got some great plans for this weekend. It is Mother's Day. And so if your mother has departed, and that is very, very sad and so forth, but it'll be a day where you can remember and honor her and have some great memories, I hope. And others, of course, will be taking their mothers perhaps out to brunch. That seems to be a pretty popular thing. But whatever it is that you're doing, if you're just going over and cooking dinner for your mom, for example, that's also pretty cool. And so, again, on Mother's Day, it's a great day to reflect and a great day to realize again that the moms are so invaluable that we can't even begin to calculate that. And of course, we've been talking about preborn, the ministry and the campaign that we're underway with right now here on the station and Salem. And it's just amazing the things that we can reach out and accomplish these days. And especially preborn is a great example of that. And once again, please go to letstalkfaith.com, click on the red banner. $28 can help save a baby's life. And especially in this Mother's Day month, this is a great time to show many of these young women who may be abortion minded at this time that they can, that they have a different choice and they can see the baby growing. It's a great, great thing to be involved with, my friends. All right. So once again, folks, welcome to the show. Kyle Warren with you, of course. Yes, the Democrats. I love this headline from Breitbart. Democrats in disarray after Virginia Supreme Court strikes down redistricting referendum. House Democrats reacted with alarm Friday after the Virginia Supreme Court struck down a redistricting referendum that Democrats had hoped would dramatically reshape the state's congressional map, because they really, really need it to survive, they believe. They dramatically reshaped the state's congressional map ahead of the 2026 midterms elections, dealing with even some Democrats described as a major setback to their effort to take the House. The ruling invalidated an April referendum and preserved Virginia's current 6-5 Democrat to Republican congressional split. Yeah, isn't that better? 6-5 sounds more fair than 10-1, right? Oh, no, 10-1. That's very fair. And this is the way the Democrats think. And this is the way that they want you to think. Look, we have now made this more fair, okay? You thought it was, you think it sounded fair earlier. Man, you were so wrong. And again, it would have been 10-1. In a 4-3 ruling, the Virginia Supreme Court found the constitutional amendment process violated Article 11, Section 1 of the Virginia Constitution, because Democrats failed to follow requirements mandating two legislative approvals separated by an intervening House of Delegates election. The court said the violation, quote, incurably taints the resulting referendum and nullifies its legal efficacy. Now, that's something Democrats do not want to hear. They don't want to hear that it doesn't comport with the procedure, because that's not important. Don't you understand we're fighting Trump here? Don't you understand that democracy is on the line? Don't give me this stuff about how we administer our democracy. Or in this case, the Commonwealth of Virginia, right? And of course, in the larger sense, it's a republic, not a democracy. But those are the terms they use, basically. And they try to hoodwink you with those. They try to get you to have a different reaction than the actual reaction based on facts. And that's just their modus operandi, right? President Donald Trump celebrated the decision on Truth Social, calling it a huge win for the Republican Party and America in Virginia. According to Axios, House Democrats fell into a, quote, state of anguish. I'm sorry. That's just too good. That's too good a phrase. We're on a roll this morning with Mary and Sarasota and the S. Berger Award. Now, this is great. Democrats from where are they from? They're from the state of anguish. I love it. According to Axios, House Democrats fell into a state of anguish following the ruling, which lawmakers viewing Virginia and California as major opportunities to offset GOP-led redistricting efforts in southern states. Damn, California and Virginia were supposed to be our bigger ones, one House Democrat told the outlet anonymously. Another Democrat said the party now has to, quote, pitch a perfect game, while a different lawmaker reacted with a one-word text message. And you can imagine what that is. Just one word. Starts with an F. Oh, man. Oh, man. Yep. Alive and living in the state of anguish, Democrats are. Stay with us.
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1: 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The Answer, and TheAnswerSarasota.com.
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1: All right, welcome back, everybody.
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1: Little Dwight Yoakam bringing us back here on the weekend edition. We hope that you're well. We hope that you've got a great weekend ahead of you. And, of course, a happy Mother's Day to all the moms and all the grandmoms out there as well. And, again, happy Mother's Day. I hope it's a wonderful day on Sunday. In my neck of the woods, the temperatures are supposed to start skyrocketing. So we got that going for us, I guess. All right. So once again, folks, we got a lot more to tell you about and talk about. I just want to mention here real quick, right during the break, I saw an additional piece here on the Virginia Supreme Court that has ruled now against that that referendum. Because why? Because it was not lawful. It was not lawful. Now, guess what? People can actually, you know, change the Constitution in the state of Virginia if they wanted to. If they want to go through a different process and not simply try to slick one by, because that's what this was, they can go through a different process. But you got Kamala Harris, who's out there commenting on everything. You know, oh my goodness, is she going to really try to run for president again? I think not. I hope not. Sometimes I think I hope I do that she does, only because it would just be too good. It would just be too good to be true. Because obviously, you know, she had an awful campaign before. I think this would be awful on orders of magnitude more if she were to try to run again. But she's not going to get the money. She had what was it, $1 billion or something to run the campaign? And after being elevated in the most undemocratic way possible to the top of the ticket, really? I don't even want to get back into all that. But at any rate, she says, and this is a tweet from Kamala Harris. Last month in Virginia, the people made their voices heard at the ballot box and voted for new congressional maps. Today, the Virginia Supreme Court ignored the will of the people and overturned those democratically chosen maps. This ruling gives a boost to Donald Trump's, you know, his whole thing. It's, I'm telling you, my friends, it's absolutely fantastical that a former vice president of the United States of America would tweet out somehow this is now thwarted the will of the people. Actually, the Supreme Court, Kamala, was actually the Supreme Court of Virginia, was actually enforcing the will of the people, because that's what the Constitution says in the state, in the Commonwealth of Virginia. The Constitution actually is the final arbiter of any other laws that people are trying to pass in that state. It can't be more simple than that. And my goodness gracious me, even Kamala Harris should be able to see that. And if she does, this is just, again, part of the shtick that they go through in order to try to make sure the people are angry that the law was enforced by telling them somehow that the will of the people is not being enforced. Well, the will of the people could change the Constitution after a long, arduous process to do that. So Kamala Harris gets it wrong. Again, you're probably not too surprised by that. All right, let's listen in, because I heard this audio earlier, and I knew I was going to play it on the show. This is Stacey Abrams on MS Now, because remember, MSNBC is MS Now. So MS Now is, you've got Stacey Abrams talking to Michael Steele, and they are mad. Oh, man, they're mad about, especially, I think they're talking about Louisiana. But let's just listen in, because you'll hear what she says about the difference now between different states in the United States. So let's listen in.
2: This is the opportunity now where you begin to take your government back, people. Stacey, talk about that piece of it, because I don't think people really appreciate how valuable the vote has become. If you never thought it was important before, damn it, it is the most important thing in front of you right now.
3: My parents grew up without the Voting Rights Act. My parents were born in 1949.
2: Yep.
3: They were in 1949. They were in college before the Voting Rights Act passed. And what we have to understand is that there are no longer blue states and red states. There are authoritarian states and democracy states. There are states that do not believe in the right of the people to have a say, who want to aggregate power and foment corruption. And there are states that want to guarantee that in this country, we have free and fair elections, we have access to the remedies that democracy is supposed to deliver, and that no matter what goes wrong in one part of the country, that the quality of your citizenship does not depend on your zip code and your geography.
1: Okay. So there you have Stacey Abrams. There are no longer blue states and red states. There are authoritarian states and democracy states. She might have it backwards. I'm pretty sure she has it backwards, if at all. Because guess what? Again, and of course, I think they're talking there about Louisiana, but maybe also about Tennessee, perhaps, as that was breaking at that time. But the Voting Rights Act, okay? The Voting Rights Act itself was primarily designed to make sure that there were no illegal barriers for African Americans and other minorities to vote. So I guess what you're telling me is that you have to create, again, a special class, as what was happening in these districts in Louisiana, for example, which had been found to become unconstitutional. In other words, you can't discriminate based on somebody's skin color. I thought that was the whole point. It is, by the way, it is the whole point. And so the Voting Rights Act, as a matter of fact, again, it doesn't allow voting practices or any procedures that discriminate on the basis of race, color, or minority status. And to me, that's part and parcel of being able to vote. If everybody can vote, and if everybody has access to vote, and if everybody can decide to vote for who they want to vote, and if they want to run for office, they can do that too. Oh no, we need special district to be able to do that. You know, again, that's all the kind of stuff that the Constitution is actually trying to have not happen in this country. Remember Justice Alito, he said this whole thing and all the gerrymandering of the districts by race, It doesn't go along with the Constitution. It collides with the Constitution. So what's the answer? It's not about, everybody, all Americans should choose who they think would represent them the best and in Washington. So instead of that, it's, oh no, where we live in either democracy states, you know, where everything is, pie in the sky and unicorns and stuff like that. Or you live in an authoritarian state where the right of the people to vote is simply not recognized and nobody can. What are you talking about? And the answer is she doesn't know, as far as I can tell. Or she does know and she's just saying that because, again, it's a shtick, just like Kamala Harris. Same old kind of thing. Same thing you'll hear from a bunch of people in the left or on the mainstream media, especially in places like MS Now. Now they are simply going to create this thing, this narrative for you, and try to get a reaction and try to make you think that there's this massive blow to the ability for people to go and vote. But that's not the case. Either we are going to be that nation of laws, or we're going to be a nation where Democrats decide what is legal and what is illegal based on their policies that they create or that evolve or somehow in the society, whatever's trending, that's going to be the thing that is going to be considered legal or illegal. And then they will go out and you betcha they will go out and they will enforce that if they have the means to do that. I'd much rather live in an actual country where the rule of law is actually supreme. That's how we protect our rights. That's how we protect our future. My friends, stay with us. Kyle Warren with you. We are going to come right back. A little Billy Joel taking us out. Happy birthday, Billy Joel.
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7: With SRN News, I'm Ron Taylor. The congressional map appears to be tilting more red amid the latest flurry of redistricting developments across the U.S. Virginia's Supreme Court this week rejected a new districting plan on procedural grounds. It could have helped Democrats pick as many as four more seats. Other southern states are moving to erase majority black districts as a result of a recent Supreme Court decision. The military's latest strike on an alleged drug trafficking boat in the eastern Pacific Ocean has killed two men while leaving one survivor. Video posted on social media Friday by U.S. Southern Command shows a black boat-shaped image before what appears to be an explosion followed by a column of rising fire from the ocean. The Pentagon has begun releasing files on UFOs. The files feature intriguing sightings such as a bright object making 90-degree turns over Kazakhstan and Buzz Aldrin's observance of a light source during Apollo 11. This is SRN News.
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13: Overnight will be partly cloudy and humid with a low of 74. Looking ahead to Saturday, expect some sun shining through high clouds with a high of 90. Saturday night, we'll see clouds breaking up with humid conditions lingering and a low of 74. Sunday will be partly sunny with a high of 88, while Monday will bring partly sunny skies along with humidity and a high of 88. I'm meteorologist Jason Caterina. That's your exclusive AccuWeather forecast on AM 930, The Answer.

0: Kyle Warren with you. And in this segment of the program this morning, we're going to listen back to a previous conversation we had with Ashley Rowland from Game Day Men's Health in Sarasota. Ashley is out this week, so we're going to listen back to a conversation talking about many of the great things that Game Day has to offer. 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And on the telephone at 941-233-8119. That's 941-233-8119. And of course, time to get back in the game. But let's listen back to our conversation with Ashley Rowland. And Ashley, welcome back to the show this morning.
1: Thanks for having me. Good morning, Kyle.
0: You know, Ashley, like I was saying, we talk about so many great things that Game Day Men's Health has to offer. Of course, testing for low T levels, you know, making a great game plan for treatment. We talked about vitamins. We've talked about so many great things. I was wondering if this morning, if you could tell us a little bit about some of the success stories that you've had with different patients, just to kind of let the people know just exactly how things go when you come into Game Day.
1: Yes, I'd love to share a couple of those with you. So we will give this guy a name, George. Okay. George came in to me probably over a year ago, and he's actually from New York, has been in Florida for, I don't know, a year or so, and I distinctly remember his appointment. You know, New Yorkers can be strong, you know, personality-wise. They typically are very strong-voiced and, you know, say how they really feel, and that's fine. That's great. That's their culture. But I remember him coming in and just being very, I am miserable. Life is awful. This, everything in the world is going wrong. I feel terrible. Me and my wife's relationship is terrible. I have no energy. I can't go to work. And I kind of really kind of felt bad for the patient. And I just, you know, how do you go through life? And he really, I truly believe that he was miserable. I felt him, you know, I felt him, and like emotionally, he just wore everything on the outside. And so when we left, I remember him leaving his appointment, and he was, you know, kind of skeptical. This is how it is, you know. And then I remember him, or then they asked him to do a review, because a lot of times we're like, hey, how was your experience with us? And so if your experience was good, then consider giving us a Google review. So anyway, he did not want to. He was like, no, I am not putting my name on anything. I do not want anybody to know I'm coming here. This is, you know, I'm not happy. I don't want anybody to know that I'm out there. We also give away like shirts for Game Day shirts. Hey, you sign on with us, here's your Game Day shirt. So he did not want that either. Then I remember a month or two went by, and, you know, he came through and he started asking for a shirt, because he came through and he was like, look at me. I have lost this weight. I'm going to the gym. And, you know, I started seeing him pick up a little. And then now he comes into the office, and I hear him. My office is all the way in the back. It's crazy. And he comes through the door, and he is just, I know he's there. And he, I get a little emotional just because, like, we do change people's lives. So anyway, I can hear him from the back office, and he's just like, I need another shirt. I am down this. I was started out, and I was like a 2X, 3X, and look at me now. My wife, like, wants me again, and he's, like, exceeding in his job, and, like, he's like, I will give you all the Google reviews. I want another shirt. I advertise this place all the time. And we just love him, and I never thought, like, our first interaction with him, I'm like, oh, man, this guy's going to be a mess, you know? And he actually is, like, amazing, and so I've seen that, and I've seen that success story with him, and I'm proud to be a part of it. So I guess that's why I get, like, a little bit of emotional, but he is just one of the few that come through, and they really touch me, because when you go to your work and you are able to change people's lives, there's really nothing like better.
0: Absolutely. Well, the transformation you're talking about, Ashley, is just overwhelming. And yes, of course. You see, I think this is so important because it's real and actually helping people and transforming their lives into something where they feel happy and they're feeling like they got the energy back. Or as you mentioned about weight loss, you know, we've talked about the benefits of that, that game day can help with, you know, that this is a great story. And I'm so glad you're telling us this morning, because this kind of thing is available to people that come into game day, but you've got to make that decision. You've got to make that first step. And so great about what you just told us, Ashley, is the fact that this gentleman was a little skeptical, or he didn't really know kind of which direction it was going to go. But as it began to unfold, his life changed. This is incredible.
1: Yeah. And he was, I mean, yes, he did lose weight, but he actually started with TRT, or testosterone replacement. And that just ultimately fed everything in his life. You know, some people who are super depleted, a lot of things emotionally, physically can be altered because they're so low. So he didn't actually, he has lost weight, but he never really did any weight loss because he's done it all on his own. He took that tool that we, you know, testosterone, and he ran with it. And now he is a completely different person. I wish I would have had a before picture of him, because he's just, and he loves to even show us, hey, and he's so proud that he says, you know, even my relationship has improved because I feel like my wife wants to be with me again.
0: Ashley, what's coming through in your voice here is a real caring for your patients. And I can imagine that, you know, there's nothing more fulfilling in the world than to be able to take the knowledge that you have and the calling that you have and be able to apply it and then see these kinds of results. It must be absolutely amazing.
1: Yeah, it is pretty amazing.
0: Wow. This is such a great story. Are there any other people that have come through your offices recently where they've experienced a transformation as well?
1: Yes, we have them pretty often. But I want to go a little bit different route. Sometimes they don't always get treatment with me, because we do the screenings when they come in the office. And a lot of our patients don't have insurance, or they can't afford to go to the doctor, or they don't have primary care. And then they're on the internet, and this is how I feel. I don't feel good. What's my answer, right? And they're finding a hormone wellness type of clinic, and that's why we see them. And I had a patient a couple weeks ago, and, of course, we screened their PSA, and that's the prostate markers, the prostate antigen marker for any potential prostate cancers. It's used as a diagnostic tool, but it's not a diagnosis, because other things can cause changes with that PSA. So when he came through, you know, of course, I'm sorry, sir, like your PSA is elevated right now, you're not a candidate. Let's go ahead and get you sent to a urologist, because there's a concern for me, you know. And then so I sent him, and he called back to our office probably a month later, and he just wanted to thank us because he hadn't been to a primary care, and he ended up having prostate cancer. And he, you know, where he didn't have insurance when we ran that, he said he probably wouldn't have had it checked for years. And he ended up being diagnosed with prostate cancer. And he said, you saved my life, because I got to it early. And if I didn't come through those doors, and if you didn't do that test, then I probably would have had, you know, progression of my prostate cancer and had no idea.
0: That's unbelievable. That's, I mean, wow. Having that kind of information and then ending up basically saving his life, that is really something. I mean, that's off the charts.
1: Yeah, I agree. What we do is rewarding. I did primary care, and that's great for somebody or some people, but for me, I wanted to make people feel better, and I started seeing the difference in, you know, this type of environment gives to people, and I started the root cause and fix the underlying conditions. And we look at, you know, trying to prevent versus trying to go in and just give a medication to stop something. And ultimately, I think that people need that.
0: Absolutely. Well, Ashley, this has just been so enlightening this morning, and just great stories. I'm so glad that you're sharing them with us this morning. And it all starts with a telephone call to Game Day Men's Health in Sarasota, 941-233-8119. That's 941-233-8119. 833-8119. Again, Ashley, great stories. Thank you so much for being with us here on the show this morning, and we'll talk to you next week.
1: All right. Thanks again for having me, Kyle. Have a good day.
0: You too. 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Amazing.

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Welcome back, everybody. Kyle Warren with you. And of course, as you know, in California, we have the highest gas prices ever in the history of the universe, and they just went higher. And the last time I had to put gas in the tank, it's higher than it was as I was driving by. It was about half a tank, and I was thinking, I need to start thinking about it. And I looked at the gas, you know, the usual gas station I drive by on the way home, and I realized, yep, that's a lot more expensive than it was, several days ago when I put gas in the tank. So, yeah, California is paying the highest gas prices. And guess what? We have the, 71 cents a gallon gas tax. Well, you even have one of the gubernatorial candidates, Mahan, I believe, talking about wanting to suspend the gas tax. Seems like that might be a pretty good thing to do. Don't you think that would try to make people at least it would show you're at least trying to pretend to do something nice for them? But the Democrats are never going to get rid of the tax. Why? Is it the whole point is to have a tax. All right, welcome back to the program, Kyle. Kyle Warren with you, and welcome back me as well. We're all glad to be here this morning, and of course Kyle Warren with you. It's been a long week, my friends, but it's been a great week of broadcasting, and you're a massive major part of that. You truly, truly are, and I'm so glad that you're there. I appreciate your support and your kind words. All of that just goes together and keeps me going throughout the week. So once again, thank you for being there. But this from the California Post, which is an offshoot now of the New York Post. California drivers are paying the highest gas prices in America, and Governor Gavin Newsom still refuses to suspend the state gas tax, as critics warn Sacramento's energy policies are pushing the crisis toward a breaking point. Statewide average for a gallon of gas climbed to $6.16 on

0: Friday. It's more expensive around the corner, I'll tell you that. Compared to the national average of $4.54, as refinery shutdowns, foreign oil dependence, and tensions in the Middle East squeeze California's already battered fuel supply. Despite growing pressure for relief, Newsom dismissed the idea of a gas tax holiday on Friday, and instead pointed the finger at President Trump. Well, of course, you see, here's the thing. Affordability. They're not going to do things that make things actually more affordable for you because they just want you to be angry at Trump. It's like I was saying, right? You've got Hakeem Jeffries' magic beans, of which he does not have them, obviously, but it's like they want you to think that the Democrats do have a jar of magic beans hidden somewhere in the minority leader's office, that they are ready to deploy only if and only if they are elected. But here's an obvious thing that California could do right now to help things make it a little bit more affordable for people, but they'd much rather blame Trump because Trump is the enemy. And everything has got to be completely focused on going after Trump, the enemy. And guess who has to suffer? You do. They got to make your life miserable. In fact, the more miserable it is, how much better it is for the Democrats. Now, as it relates to the cost of fuels, California hasn't changed anything as it relates to cost. Oh, but it could. Those baseline costs have been static, but the cost at the pump has not been, for one reason: Donald Trump's recklessness as it relates to the war in Iran. I guess, and every single time they talk about this stuff, I just have to make the assumption. Governor Newsom, we just have to make the assumption that you're A-okay with everything that was going on in Iran, not only in relation to the development of nuclear weapons, but how they've treated the people in Iran, especially women. What about the 30 to 40,000 protesters that we know of that have been killed? Everything's A-okay. It's all Donald Trump is so reckless. I mean, who would go up against a regime like that? Oh my goodness, should have just left well enough alone. I mean, their suffering is not our problem, right? Or at least their development of a nuclear weapon is not our problem. So he's all good with that. It's fine. It's Donald Trump. Donald Trump's reckless. The comments came after lawmakers, economists, and energy officials gathered at a tense state capitol hearing this week focused on California's worsening fuel crisis. Even experts at the hearing acknowledged that California's punishing fuel taxes, environmental mandates, and regulatory costs are the main reasons drivers here pay dramatically more than the rest of the country. And that's the thing they don't want you talking about. They don't want you talking about the obvious major difference that exists, even if Donald Trump's recklessness had not been put on display in going after Iran and the nuclear weapon thing, which is obviously a non-issue for Democrats. We don't have to worry about nuclear weapons from Iran. It's not a big deal. It's just Donald Trump's folly, right? Well, again, Gavin Newsom's in the position to try to get a gas tax holiday. But they won't even consider it because, again, they want you to suffer, or they want Californians to suffer. They need suffering across the board. They need you to be mad at Donald Trump. So anything they could do to make things more affordable, forget about it. They're not going to do it. All right, folks, once again, time now to talk with Denise Simon, founderscode.com, and the Denise Simon Experience on Facebook. And Denise, of course, there's so much happening out there. We've got the Virginia a state Supreme Court, which has now ruled against the redistricting. Boy, that's a big deal.
1: Huge, huge, huge. And Tennessee did their redistricting. I think they only had one representative that was a Democrat. So out of, I think, the Memphis area. So that one's over with.
0: Yep. Yeah. And so Democrats are now starting to see some real problems with their vision of gerrymandering their way to majorities. But I guess, Denise, and I know this is kind of rhetorical, but I thought Donald Trump was such an utter failure that the Democrats were just going to do this in a cakewalk, and it was no problem at all. Why did they need extra seats? Because Donald Trump is so terrible. Shouldn't they just inherit all of this?
1: It isn't so much about Trump and the extra seats. It's a permanency of a majority in the House. So they can spend money where they want to spend it and then take away funds where, you know, they don't think that it's up to them. It's because, you know, spending is subjective. So it isn't completely about Trump by a long stretch.
0: Well, and again, though, you know, we look at these things. It was 6-5 in Louisiana Virginia. And then it would make it 10-1. You know, that's totally fair. I mean, who could argue with something like that?
1: Well, you know, Spamberger or whoever helped design this particular measure was in too much of a hurry, I guess, when they wrote it and went through with it, that there was probably a way that this could have been done that it would have been constitutional, but they did it in haste. And so, now they want to take it to the Supreme Court. That's fine if the Supreme Court will even take it.
0: Yeah.
1: So they may not.
0: Well, on its face, though, like you're talking about, it's demonstrable. It's not a political opinion. This is just the fact that there's a procedure. They never followed the procedure. And the Constitution basically prohibits this.
1: That's my point.
0: Yeah.
1: Yes, you said it better than me. Thank you.
0: well, you know, but again, it's the theater of it. We're taking this to the Supreme Court and that kind of stuff.
1: Well, Hakeem Jeffries is apoplectic over the whole thing. He's straight jacket.
0: Well, here we go again with warfare all the time, everywhere. From Hakeem Jeffries.
1: Yeah.
0: Well, I'll tell you what, Denise, stay right there. We're going to come up to the top of the hour news as we head to hour number 3 of the broadcast on the weekend. Hope that you're doing well. And once again, happy Mother's Day to all the moms out there. Stay with us because we're coming back.

0: When I heard I needed a heart transplant, I thought it was game over. All I could think about was the memories that I wouldn't be able to make with my family.
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5: With SRN News, I'm Ron Taylor. It's a setback for Democrats in Virginia.
6: The Virginia Supreme Court has struck down a Democratic congressional redistricting plan that had won voter approval. The court's 4-3 decision marked a major setback for Democrats in a nationwide redistricting battle with Republicans ahead of the midterm elections. The plan, approved in April by voters, could have helped Democrats win up to 4 additional U.S. House seats. But the court said state lawmakers violated procedural requirements when referring the plan to the ballot. A recent U.S. Supreme Court ruling that weakened the Voting Rights Act has been used by Republicans in several southern states to try to eliminate congressional districts held by Black Democratic lawmakers. I'm Haya Panjwani.
5: President Trump says U.S. forces again showed their superiority responding to Iranian fast boat attacks in the Strait of Hormuz.
7: You probably heard we took our 3 destroyers and we rammed them through some pretty big stuff today, and the destroyers weren't hurt in any way. The people weren't hurt, but they were firing at us, and we were firing back at them.
5: The president also told reporters in Washington that the ceasefire was holding despite the violence. Secretary of State Marco Rubio says European allies must move beyond rhetoric and take concrete action against Iran.
8: The fundamental question every country, not Italy, every country needs to ask themselves is, are you going to normalize a country claiming to control an international waterway? Because if you normalize that, you've set a precedent that's going to get repeated in a dozen other places. And if the answer is no, we don't want to normalize it, then you better have something more than just strongly worded statements to back it up.
5: The Hati virus outbreak on a cruise ship in the Atlantic Ocean has sparked fear among Spanish passengers, not from illness, but from potential stigma upon returning home. Sensational news and memes have fueled anxiety, with many joking online about the ship being sunk. This is SRN News.
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11: 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Yes, there's a murder and a mystery, but the investigators are actually sheep. Hugh Jackman plays George, a farmer who lovingly cares for his flock's every need. 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Turns out, the sheep understand him. 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
17: Overnight, expect partly cloudy skies with high humidity and a low of 74. On Saturday, anticipate sunshine filtering through high clouds with a high temperature of 90. Saturday night, we'll see clouds gradually dispersing and it will remain humid with a low of 74. On Sunday, the weather will be partly sunny with a high of 88. I'm meteorologist Jason Caterina. That's your exclusive AccuWeather forecast on AM 930, The Answer.

0: So as we reported earlier, my friends, there is a report from an Iranian official, so we take that for what that's worth. But you know what happened to Mojtaba Khomeini at the beginning of the onset of Operation Epic Fury? That he was pretty messed up. He probably in a coma, probably dead and so forth. You know, lost limbs and so forth. Horrible, horrible injuries. Well, now we're finding out that he only suffered, at least according to this particular official, he only suffered minor injuries. Yeah, okay. Well, then fine. Well, then parade him out there. Maybe he'll come out and demonstrate just how fit as a fiddle he probably wants us to think that he is. That's a pretty good question. All right, folks, welcome back to the program. Kyle Warren with you. Here we are. It is, of course, the weekend edition, hour number three. We've got Denise Simon, founderscode.com, and the Denise Simon Experience on Facebook. And Denise, I'm sure you probably saw that same headline, but are they trying to, you know, just make us believe something that's obviously not true, or what do you think's going on with that statement?
1: Well, I mean, it's a common practice that they lie.
0: Yeah.
1: So,
0: oh yeah.
1: With that right there being said, whatever kind of a deal that we think we're going to get out of Iran with this conflict, we should just take that and say, you know what, we're not going there, because you know there's not a shred of truth in anything that's happening here. So I mean, just be done with this. Isn't this becoming a tired conversation?
0: Yeah, and exactly. And it's going to stretch on. And we know the consequences that this has in stretching into November. And
1: That's right. And
0: you're exactly right, Denise. And I think it bears repeating, as you were talking about, I mean, this needs to be settled, you know, no later than June, basically, only because, again, things are going to start heating up. We're going to hear over and over again, you know, we had Stacey Abrams now saying there's no red and blue states. There's authoritarian states and then democracy states. And I personally,
1: okay.
0: Yeah, well, I kind of personally think,
1: good to know.
0: Yeah, well, I kind of personally think she's got it kind of backwards, but you know, generally speaking, but yeah, but this is the kind of stuff they're going to hammer on, and
1: they feel
0: they can hang their hat on that. But again, yes. This idea that that they simply are lying and there's going to be no real resolution. But I did want to point this out to you as well, Denise, because I came across this. This was actually on a special report. It was a lady talking with an analyst talking with Brett Baer named Dasha Burns. And I wanted to bring it up to you because, my friends, you hear Denise say all kinds of great stuff. And one of the things that you said have been saying recently, Denise, is, what is the definition of war even anymore? And that's exactly what this guest on Special Report, the same kind of question. So you say it here and we hear it other places now. And that's pretty interesting. But
1: nice.
0: I wanted to give you some kudos on that, because that is a central question to this whole thing.
1: Yeah. Well, thank you for that.
0: Mm-hmm. Absolutely.
1: And then we're certainly in a situation here where we keep hearing, we don't want to escalate. We want to de-escalate these tensions and blah, blah, blah, blah, blah. And virtually every world leader says the very same thing. Yet what are they doing? What are others doing to, you know, de-escalate and to stop the stupidness? Because I don't know. I was happy that Qatar is out of the mix here when it comes to these negotiations, because I haven't trusted Qatar for, I don't know, probably every bit of 10 or 11 years. With that being said, they are in full support and saying, Pakistan needs to be in the mix. They're doing a good job. So I think that we're getting two-timed. The Pakistan and Qatar, I can't even believe I'm saying it, have kind of joined forces. And we're really negotiating with both of them now.
0: Yeah. Oh, man.
1: Mm-hmm.
0: Yeah. Well, and again,
1: mean, come on, Trump. He's just getting punked. There used to be a TV show. Remember that punked?
0: I do.
1: He's been punked. Mm-hmm. That's where we are.
0: Well, now, and we talk about too, Denise, the idea of finishing it. I mean, that, and that's not a warmonger sort of point of view. I think, though, it's a very practical point of view because of the deception that will continue. There is no trust that you can build.
1: Nope.
0: And even, you know, because the old Soviet saying, remember during the Reagan years, trust but verified. And these things are, you know, many stories underground pretty much. And, you know, how do you verify any of this kind of stuff?
1: You don't. I mean, we couldn't verify anything through the United Nations, IAEA, during the Joint Comprehensive Plan of Action, which is otherwise known as the nuclear deal with Iran. We couldn't. That was impossible. So there isn't any. And, you know, this administration has one part of this right when it comes to the economic part of all this conflict, this war. We can finish this thing without dropping another piece of ordnance. And that is economically. But look, Iran's been, they know how to manipulate the system, and they've been doing it. They have at least 4 months worth of supply, 4 months worth of supply, oil supply, that they put in what are known as ghost ships, that are out there. And then any other pipeline or any other distribution network, including going into Pakistan, they're using that too. Okay. So I guess the nutty question is, are we paying enough attention to these ghost ships? Now, they already left. And, you know, they're not in the best of shape. Of course, Russia does the very same thing. But who's buying the oil? China. Did we not know? I mean, is our intelligence apparatus so stupid that we didn't figure this out, that this is what that Tehran was going to do or is doing? That they've got, I mean, 4 months worth of supply with the money that's a tight, that's a lot of money.
0: Mm-hmm. It certainly is. Well, hold that thought, Denise. We'll come right back to it when we come back. So don't go anywhere.
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0: 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Well, Denise, we've got the war with Iran, or whatever it is, with Iran, but we also have the war in Ukraine. And President Trump announced that there was a surprise 3-day ceasefire and to allow for prisoner exchange. What do you make of that?
1: No. Putin announced that they're doing some kind of a victory parade, whatever it is, some kind of symbolic parade they do annually or whatever they do. And Moscow invites its friends to join in this parade. And so he has called for a ceasefire because of the parade.
0: Yeah, but Trump says evidently that there's a surprise treat. And something he said, he asked for that. I think he was sitting in the Oval Office or something like that.
1: Well, yeah. I mean, yes, it is a situation certainly where Putin has wanted to say to Trump, hey, you know, you need to reach out to Zelensky here and tell him not to bomb us because we're going to do this parade.
0: Okay. Interesting. Yeah. Yeah. We'll say again, yeah, the whole point, of course, is, you know, and evidently there are at least 1,000 prisoners on either side.
1: Oh, every bit of that.
0: Yeah. Yeah. And so evidently that's going to be happening. But what about, you know, the longevity of that conflict now? I mean, they'll have a small ceasefire.
1: It's fascinating that nobody talks about it. I mean, there are more civilians killed in Ukraine than are ever, you know, happening here in Iran. I'm so annoyed with it that it's kind of left the headlines and nobody gives a damn.
0: Well, you know, it's interesting to me too, because when this was going on before, we would be talking about what the Democrats said that day back in the Biden era, and they would be giving, I'm just throwing out some numbers just for, just to demonstrate, but, you know, $63 billion, there was another blah, blah, blah, billion dollars, and they were constantly doing this. And then they jump up and down and say, how much is this Iran war costing us? Because we can't afford war. But evidently, they were more than willing to give all these packages to Ukraine.
1: Well, but they the packages for Ukraine wasn't going to Ukraine. It was staying here.
0: Right.
1: And they were making sure stuff. Right. And make sure that it goes to government contractors in their districts.
0: So then that was okay. That was okay money to spend.
1: Of course. We don't care what gets to Ukraine. We just want to make sure that our government contractors and, you know, District 17 in New York or District whatever in Colorado or what, you know, they get to keep hiring and, you know, so forth and so on, because those government contractors, what are they doing? They're making campaign contributions to these politicians.
0: Yeah. But again, but for some reason, on many levels, the Iran war is not, or whatever it is, well, as we say, in Iran, you know, that is not important enough to them to spend any money on. In fact, it's another fulcrum where they can say, look what Trump is doing. He's wasting all of these resources, et cetera, et cetera.
1: Yep. That's right.
0: Yeah. That's really, really what they do. And again, it's almost, it's flabbergasting to think that, again, this is about making sure Trump fails as opposed to the regime in Iran failing. And that I just can't get over.
1: Well, you know, I know that we're kind of tired of hearing it, the whole cliche, Rahm Emanuel never let a good crisis go to waste.
0: Yeah.
1: Well, let's also understand that the Democrats create a crisis so they can exploit a situation here. And that's precisely what is happening with both conflicts. They fundraise off of the fact that, you know, Trump promises no more wars, and here we are, and he's spending this money, and blah, blah, blah. So the, you know, they fundraise off of that. It's all about, you know, money. Okay, they did the same thing with Ukraine as I just explained. So it's such a circular motion here, and you know, I think they actually learned it all through Planned Parenthood decades and decades and decades ago, how that model works. And it does work for them.
0: No, it certainly does. It really, really does. And of course, you know, back to the idea of what, you know, how do you finish this in Iran? As you're talking about, hopefully you could do it without dropping another bomb or doing another sortie.
1: Yeah. You know, Trump is getting ready to go over to Beijing.
0: Yeah.
1: Okay. And so I would say to Beijing, you know, as long as you continue to buy oil from Iran, you are funding a country that's a state sponsor of terror. And, you know, China is buying this oil off of these ghost fleet tankers that are decrepit and falling apart and everything else. But that oil, once it gets to China, it's being refined in what is known as teapot refineries. Teapot refineries. Now, these are small little refinery operations that are allegedly independently owned. Nothing in China is independently owned. But you know what? Do we have any operatives anymore that are in China? You know that are working for CIA. Where are they? So one, what are we doing about, you know, stopping these teapot refineries? Two, what are we doing about these ghost ships? And three, what are we saying to China that is buying this oil? And, you know, they also was buying it from Venezuela, that you're funding terrorism. So, you know, I mean, and then, you know, they asked Trump, did you discuss this, this, and this? No, but we discussed this and this. You know, you should have a whole laundry list.
0: Yeah.
1: If you're going to make this trip, then it's supposed to be a big deal. Then let's cover this stuff and figure out what the receivables are going to be to determine whether the trip was successful or not.
0: Yeah, or even worth it to go in the first place.
1: Precisely.
0: Yeah. And I'm wondering, too, because there's been a lot of talk about tariffs and so forth. But, you know, but maybe try to impose heavy duty tariffs as punishments on China for buying that oil.
1: Well, we could do that. But you know what? China, we're hostage to China, and that's not a good place to be. And we are hostage to them, if for nothing else, because of manufacturing, especially, and here comes Denise broken record again,
0: that's right.
1: Medicine.
0: That's right, pharmaceuticals. Mm-hmm. Exactly right. And, you know, but this is so comprehensive, Denise. These are the kinds of things that if they were hammering on this all the time, you know, because right now it's like, oh, no, China's kind of our friend, you know, and we don't want to take, you know, we don't want to try to, it's too hard to manufacture pharmaceuticals in this country. I mean, there's always some counter argument against it. But the way that, as you're describing it, too, I mean, this is a big deal. This is an actual thing that can hurt a lot of people in a very short period of time if China just simply withholds it. And maybe the administration, this is one of those fireside chat things that you're talking about.
1: Yep. Yep. What consequence has China paid in any way, shape, or form to global victims of COVID?
0: Well, zero. Yeah.
1: Okay.
0: Yeah.
1: Let's start there.
0: Well, that's right.
1: What consequence has China paid to the global victims of what China steals when it comes to intelligence or, you know, patents or, you know, any of that kind of stuff? None.
0: Yeah. Well, that's
1: right. What are we afraid of?
0: That is a very, very good question. And that's the kind of thing that we should be having discussed big time in this country, especially coming from the administration. Make that case.
1: How many universities in the United States, at whatever level, whether it's a D1 school or a D3 school, what level of people in these schools, universities, have Chinese on the payroll? And what are they doing there?
0: Yeah. Well, I'll tell you what, Denise, stay right there. Of course, folks, we're coming back. Bottom of the hour, open up the phone lines, 949-822-7959.
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8: With SRN News, I'm Ron Taylor. President Trump says the leaders of Russia and Ukraine have agreed to his request for a 3-day ceasefire and an exchange of prisoners. The president said that such a halt to hostilities could be the beginning of the end of the long war between them. The military says its forces fired on and disabled two Iranian oil tankers after exchanging fire with Iranian forces in the Strait of Hormuz overnight. The United Arab Emirates, meanwhile, reporting another missile and drone attack Friday. The violence further undermines a month-old ceasefire that officials insist remains in effect. Iran says the U.S. strikes violate the truce. Washington awaits Tehran's response to the latest proposal ending the war. America's employers delivered a surprising 115,000 new jobs last month despite an economic shock from the war. Hiring was better than the 65,000 that economists had expected. This is SRN News.
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13: Overnight, expect partly cloudy skies with humidity and a low temperature of 74. For Saturday, anticipate sunshine filtering through high clouds with a high reaching 90 degrees. Saturday night, we'll see clouds breaking up, remaining humid with a low temperature of 74. On Sunday, expect partly sunny conditions with a high temperature of 88. I'm meteorologist Jason Caterina. That's your exclusive AccuWeather forecast on AM 930, The Answer.

0: All right, welcome back, everybody. And here we are, starting our climb back up to the top of the hour. On the weekend edition, we've got Denise Simon, of course, Kyle Warren with you. And we got the telephone lines lighting up this morning. And that is pretty cool, I think. And Denise, I tell you what, let's head right over to the telephone lines because we've got Chuck giving us a call this morning. And Chuck, you might be out there driving right now. Hope everything's going well for you this morning.
1: Good morning. Mm-hmm. Hey, I just wanted to bring up a couple of points here real quick. You know, the Democrats want to complain about, and of course we all do, but about how much the war is costing us in Iran, $25 billion over the first 8 weeks. But I think they tend to forget that we appropriated $174 to $185 billion towards the Ukraine war during the Biden administration, not to mention that, you know, we also used 240 million barrels of our strategic oil, and the cost of a barrel of oil went up to $120 a barrel. You know, the cost of war costs money, but our freedom is more important. And those are some of the points I wanted to bring across.
0: Yeah, I hear you. Yeah, absolutely.
2: Nice job.
0: Yeah, absolutely. And you see, Chuck, that's a sentiment that I know the Democrats try to play on, as if, you know, what is our freedom? What is our safety and security worth? I guess it's not really worth much to them, but yeah, you're right.
1: Absolutely. Well, listen, thank you all for keeping me awake. I drive from Clearwater to Valdosta every night, 5 days a week, and I'm on my last leg. So you all have a great weekend.
0: Hey, you too. Thank you, Chuck.
2: Thank you.
0: Great call. Stay safe out there. Drive safe. Take care. Great call, Denise, there from Chuck. What a great thing. And yeah, but he's exactly right. You know, that's the thing. We can't simply say, well, you know, it's too much money right now, but it is. But the message that's getting lost is that it is inherently temporary.
2: You know, I've spoken before about what I call the misery index. The people here in the United States, especially the Democrats, they've invoked such misery on their voting districts that those people in those voting districts don't realize how much misery they actually live in.
0: Yeah.
2: I had a couple that came to the house the other day because I was selling something on Marketplace. So they drove up to my house from St. Pete, which is kind of a long drive. And we got to chatting, and it was this woman a little bit younger than me, and I think it was probably her father that was with her because what they were picking up was kind of heavy. But that being said, they were from New York, and they were moving out of New York and giving stuff away in order to get out of there as fast as they could. And do you know that it is actually illegal to give stuff away in New York without getting a permit?
0: Really?
2: And I was trying to understand this and process what she was really saying to me. And that people, she put stuff on Marketplace, and that people were so desperate to get the stuff that she was getting rid of for free that they were literally hiring Uber in trucks to come pick up the stuff. But in New York, what they're really saying is you can't do this without getting a permit. And the police know this, and the city council knows this, and so forth. And you just can't put stuff out on the street either. You can't do that. And so I'm looking at her just kind of like in disbelief.
0: Mm-hmm.
2: So I said to both of them, I said, do you realize how fast you had to make kind of like behavior and mental adjustments now living in Florida, as opposed to how your behavior and your daily living habits were in New York, because you were living in such misery? And the father, he was like, yeah. And, you know, there are politicians in New York that just continue to help destroy New York. And he mentioned AOC.
0: Mm-hmm.
2: So I kind of tilted my head and I said, well, now it's getting worse with what Mondami is doing.
0: Yeah, no kidding. No kidding. So there is an adjustment. Yeah.
2: Well, and I mentioned this because Jeff just said, you know, our cost of freedom.
0: Yeah. Mm-hmm. Exactly. Yeah, you're exactly right about that. And it's taken out in many different kinds of currencies like that.
2: Yes.
0: Exactly. Well, let's head back to the phone lines. We got John in Sarasota. Good morning, John.
3: Good morning, Kyle. Good morning, Denise. Just a quick comment. Denise, you had mentioned something about fitting Hakeem Jeffries for a straitjacket. Well, I'd like to apply for that position. Kyle has my phone number if you need somebody to help with as far as fitting him for that straitjacket. I'm available. Kyle has my number. Just give me a call and I'd be happy to help. Have a great weekend, everybody.
2: Good to know.
0: You
2: too.
0: Thank you, John. I love it.
3: All right. Goodbye, guys. Right.
0: Take care. All right. Well, we have a volunteer. You know, that's amazing. No, that's very, very funny indeed. Yeah, I know. And John, he has claimed this now, so he's at the front of the line.
2: Okay.
0: Yeah. I don't know. I don't know if I want to be in the same room with Hakeem Jeffries when they try to put that straight jacket.
2: Terrifying.
0: Yeah. He's already pretty mad about everything.
2: But John's got the guts to do it, so
0: kidding. See, that's that is bravery. That is courage on display, my friends, for this, you know. But what is it about the anger? I mean, you know, you talk about misery, Denise.
2: Because they got caught.
0: Yeah. Yeah. But I mean, they're angry about everything all the time. They're angry about Trump. They're angry about everything.
2: If they've got some plan that they can go against the Constitution, or their plan to steal power from here, or some plan for some kind of, you know, mission or objective, and it gets stopped by a judge, whatever level these judges are, including the Supreme Court, what do? Well, we're going to go protest the courts. We're going to go up and down. The court's illegitimate, blah, blah, blah, blah, blah, blah. So we're going to go stack the Supreme Court when we come back in power because we want it our way.
0: Yeah, exactly. All right, I think we have time for one more quick call. We got Mary in St. Pete calling up. Good morning, Mary.
4: Good morning. Yes, in St. Pete, I was just wondering if everyone is looking up at the sky lately or for the past few years and seeing how goofy it looks. It can start out blue in the morning. It'll be white. You'll see trails, and then you'll see white. And the sun's not yellow anymore. I was wondering if anybody else had seen that, especially Chuck the Trucker, who is seeing in his travels. Thank you.
0: Good question. Yeah. What do you think, Denise?
2: Well, I don't know. I don't live in St. Pete. It's kind of the belly of the beast. I try very hard not to go down that way. And then, you know, my younger son sort of lives in St. Pete. I actually think he lives more in Clearwater, over by Carillon. But with that being said, he kind of loves it because he wears all of his conservative T-shirts and he wants to pick a fight. So,
0: oh, no.
2: But I can't really say what's happening in St. Pete, so I can't help Mary on that one.
0: Well, that's right. Well, we'll say a prayer to have him be watched over. That's for sure. In this day and age, yeah, you can't be too careful about these kinds of things.
2: No, you can't. But on the other hand, St. Pete does have some good activities, especially over by the Vinoy on weekends. So it is what it is.
0: Very cool. Very cool. Well, of course, now there seems to be some kind of daily development. We did have, you know, those Iranian ships come under fire as they disabled them.
2: Mm-hmm.
0: So that's a pretty big deal. How much of that do you think it takes for the Iranians to get the message on that?
2: We're kind of planting those ships. We have full, you know, they're destroyers. So we have full operational plan to put them where they are so we can see that they'll get fired upon. We can defend against that. But we want to see where these launchers are coming from.
0: Mm-hmm.
2: So we know where to use our
0: backtracking. Yeah.
2: Yeah. We can use our smart weapons to go hit those targets.
0: Yeah. And they're not infinite, you know, but eventually, you know, they will be more fully degraded, shall we say.
2: Right. And we have no idea what kind of missiles or ordnance Iran has buried underground or in caves either. So we need to find that out.
0: Yeah. But again, it's so ridiculous that we don't have much more universal condemnation, just a condemnation of Iran. And that's sad.
2: Well, we're trying to get that out of the UN, but that should have been, we should have gotten that without even having to ask.
0: Right. Well, Denise Simon, founderscode.com and the Denise Simon Experience on Facebook. Happy Mother's Day, Denise, as well.
2: And to all the mothers out there, thank you.
0: Yeah, take care. We'll talk to you on Monday.
2: Yes, sir.
0: All right. Thanks again. Denise Simon, everybody. And yes, happy Mother's Day to all the moms out there. Mother's Day weekend. And we're coming right back, so don't go anywhere.
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0: So I'd like to share with you the story of Anna when she came in. She was a mom already of a one-year-old beautiful baby girl, and she recently found she was pregnant again, unexpected. And when she told her boyfriend that she was pregnant again, he told her that he didn't want the baby, but even more than that, he didn't want her anymore. He didn't want to be with her or their child. So she came to us from this place of complete rejection and brokenness, anger, despair, and even we talked about the ultrasound. She had been raised in a Christian home, and she had a grandmother that she said she remembered talking about when she was pregnant with her daughter about Psalm 139, that God sees your unformed body and all the days are ordained. And she even said, I don't want to hear any of anything like that. I've heard that. But so her anger was at God too. Like, she didn't even want to hear anything positive. All she could see was her own pain. Mm-hmm. And when I talked to her and I said, you know, those verses are for you too. God saw your unformed body, his first glimpse of you when you were in your mother's womb, and he's never taken his eyes off of you since then. He sees you now. He sees what you're going through. He sees everything, and he sees your heart. And something in her broke at that moment, and she began weeping. And she was able to see that her anger against God was not right, that he was her helper. And so she decided to continue the pregnancy. We were able to help her, and I wish all of our stories tied up so neatly, but months into the pregnancy, her boyfriend came back and asked for her forgiveness and said he did love her and he wanted to be a dad to his children and a husband to her. And they got married, and we were able to plug them into a church where they could be nurtured and mentored to eventually get married. And last I heard, they were raising their two beautiful daughters, married and in a church, pursuing their faith.
1: Wow. You know, the transformations that can come about, my friends, are just mind-boggling. And the way that lives are affected, and especially in this very moving story, the way that lives can be affected is just really, it's just really something. It's overwhelming to me. And we've been telling you about the Ministry of Preborn here over this last week. And you've heard about it, of course, on Bill Bunkley's show. You've heard about it on my show. We were able to talk with Scott Wilder from Preborn. We spoke to him on the Thursday show. And again, we're just learning so many of these kinds of stories.

0: and this kind of help, and yes, even this kind of love. Because the people at Preborn, the ministry at Preborn, they are demonstrating God's love to these young women and even to these young men who come in as well with their girlfriends or with their wives. And they come in and they see the reality of what's happening with the pregnancy. And it all happens because people just like you are giving $28 to help provide the ultrasound. And again, this is just an amazing thing to be a part of. And I'm very glad to be able to tell you about it here on the show. And as we started off this last week, you know, really emphasizing Preborn here at the start of this. And it just, again, the outpouring that I've heard, and I got such an amazing message from a listener who talked about having that they support Preborn on a monthly basis. And because of some of the things that happened earlier in their life regarding getting, you know, terminating a pregnancy, having an abortion. And again, but the love of God is so overwhelming. God is so gracious. And what a demonstration, because when I got that message, it really touched me, because again, to see the goodness of God and how he forgives and how he can also use you to do so much good in this world, again, it's just really something. So I'm really glad to be able to bring it to you. And especially when I was on the guest hosting the Bill Bunkley Show earlier, it really is something, especially when we get to talk to our Faith Talk platform listeners and so forth. So just, again, a wonderful thing to be involved in. So, yes, please go to letstalkfaith.com. That's letstalkfaith.com. And click on the red banner and please give generously and be part of this great thing, because you will be making a difference. You will be helping to save the life of a baby. And again, I can think of no other great way to especially celebrate Mother's Day or Mother's Day month with these young women or girls who are faced with such an overwhelming decision. And they've heard so many things. See, that's also key here. They've heard so many things. They've been taught so many things in society. And the truth, though, of what shows up on that ultrasound that you can help provide is life-changing, literally life-changing. So once again, my friends, I'm so glad that on this program and on the station and on our Faith Talk stations that we can tell you about this great ministry. So once again, letstalkfaith.com, click on the red banner and you'll be off and running from there. Well, once again, folks, there's a lot out, you know, happening out there. And as we head, you know, now into the weekend proper, and once again, yes, happy Mother's Day to all the moms out there. And some folks, of course, are without their mothers on this Mother's Day. And I hope that you can remember good memories and just know that, you know, again, I'm sure how much they loved you, as a matter of fact. And so again, it can be poignant and it can also, it's celebratory, but it can be very poignant as well. And so once again, folks, I hope that you have a great weekend this week. But next week, I know that we're going to be hitting it hard once again. Lord only knows what's going to be happening next week. It seems like every week, especially through not just this year, but last year as well, is typically a roller coaster. And what's happening in Iran does need to be resolved sooner than later. And what I'm hoping is that the administration does find that way. And I am also of the mindset that a much harder economic squeeze, not only of Iran, but anybody doing business with Iran. In other words, we were just hearing from Denise about these ghost ships. Well, you know, I would be curious, because a lot of these ghost ships, right, they are dilapidated. So where is the environmental lobby that says not just bad, bad, bad, bad Trump, you know, because we know Trump is bad, right? Well, that just goes without saying. What day is it? Oh, it's Saturday. Oh, Trump is bad. You know, it's just the way it is. But where's the environmental lobby that says, what in the heck is going on here? These dilapidated ships are time bombs to have an oil spill and have an awful environmental disaster. Where are the environmental groups? How about the treatment of women in Iran by the Iranian, you know, revolutionary, Islamic revolutionary people? What about the treatment of women? What about, how about First Amendment, not First Amendment rights, but freedom of, you know, speech, of getting out, the letting the people demonstrate and say what they want to say? But also, of course, you know, you have, you know, essentially just, you know, getting rid of protesters or any other form of subjugation that they do in Iran. So where are the groups? Where are the women's groups in this country? Where are the activist groups? Everybody says Trump is an authoritarian. Yeah, but the Ayatollah, you know, if he's, no matter what state he's in, but the certainly the IRGC, they're authoritarian. Everything about Iran stinks in terms of how the government, the Islamic Revolutionary government, has taken it to the people and absolutely devastated them. So where's the outcry? You know, the people in this country, these kinds of groups, they are, they demonstrated their hypocrisy writ large, my friends. Let that sink in, because those are the very same people who keep telling you, you live in the most oppressive, awful place in the world. It's got to change. You know, Trump can't, you know, Trump has ruined everything. And the only way back is to have, you know, these vast Democrat majorities, blah, blah, blah. But of course, what they've demonstrated is that they just have a political agenda and not really looking out for the truth or to help. All right, folks, thanks for listening here on the Weekend Edition. Can't believe it's coming to an end, but we're going to be back live on Monday. Hold fast to that which is good. We will see you bright and early on Monday. Kyle Warren saying, take care out there.
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6: With SRN News, I'm Ron Taylor. President Trump says the leaders of Russia and Ukraine have agreed to a three-day ceasefire and an exchange of prisoners.
7: So they're going to be transferring almost immediately 1,000 prisoners from each side. That's very good. Russia, Ukraine.
8: Plan to talk to them again to try to get
7: I will. I'd like to see a big extension.
6: The president announced on social media that the ceasefire would run through Monday. Saturday is Victory Day in Russia, and it's a holiday that commemorates the victory over Nazi Germany in World War II. There are still unknowns about the hantavirus that spreads on a cruise ship.
9: For the decades that scientists have known about hantavirus, they've almost always believed that the only way you can get it is from being in contact with the droppings, the dried urine of mice or other rodents. Different viruses have different abilities to spread. Some, like measles, can spread like wildfire. Others are harder to spread. You have to be in very close contact with someone who's very sick, who has a lot of symptoms. This hantavirus, if it's spreading from person to person, seems to be in that latter camp.
6: Alabama lawmakers have approved a plan for new U.S. House primaries if the court allows the state to different congressional districts in this year's elections. Republican Governor Kay Ivey signed the measures into law yesterday, shortly after the legislature was approved. The action came on the same day that the Virginia Supreme Court dealt a major setback to Democrats by overturning a redistricting plan that could have helped them win as many as 4 additional House seats. The Alabama law could set aside the results of the May 19 primaries if courts lift an injunction requiring it to use a map with 2 districts that have large black populations. This is SRN News. Correspondent Michael Harrington reports on a rare pro-life victory in Illinois.
10: There will be no abortion amendment on the state ballot in November. The majority Democratic legislature has failed to produce a measure that would enshrine the procedure in the Illinois Constitution by this year's deadline. It is a pro-life triumph in a state that has become so pro-abortion, it's the number one destination for women around the country who want to terminate their pregnancies. Several other states will vote on the procedure this fall. Michael Harrington reporting.
6: A historian is trying to answer the question of whether or not America was founded as a Christian nation, even as the country celebrates its 250th. Mark David Hall argues that Christianity did strongly impact the founding. While some of the founding fathers did not hold traditional Christian beliefs, the rest of them did, and that shaped their thinking about how to form the new republic. Hall says the founders' attention to human dignity harmonizes with the Bible's teaching of humanity created in God's image. This is SRN News. An online system used by thousands of schools and universities is back on its feet following a cyber attack.
11: Canvas is used to manage grades, course notes, assignments, lecture videos, and more. Its outage created chaos as students tried to study for finals. A hacking group called Shiny Hunters claimed responsibility for the breach, according to a cybersecurity threat analyst. And a cyber watchdog says the hacking group posted online that nearly 9,000 schools worldwide were affected, with billions of private messages and other records accessed. Rich Thomason reporting.
6: America's employer delivered a surprising 115,000 new jobs last month despite an economic shock from the war. Hiring was better than 65,000 that economists had expected, though it decelerated from the 185,000 jobs created in March. The unemployment rate remained at a low 4.3%. The war has not affected the job market so far. More details at srnnews.com.
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16: Overnight will be partly cloudy and humid with a low of 74. Looking ahead to Saturday, expect some sun shining through high clouds with a high of 90. Saturday night, we'll see clouds breaking up with humid conditions lingering and a low of 74. Sunday will be partly sunny with a high of 88, while Monday will bring partly sunny skies along with humidity and a high of 88. I'm meteorologist Jason Caterina. That's your exclusive AccuWeather forecast on AM 930, The Answer.
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21: All right. Welcome, everybody. It is the Watchdog on Wall Street. Showing again, always honored to be in front of the microphone here in our 26th year on air. And we got a lot of fun things to talk about today. I want to start off because I was asked about this. I was asked about Ken Griffin from Citadel, and everybody pretty much familiar with him. Very, very wealthy guy, very successful trading firm. To say that, yeah, he owns a casino, basically. Again, he's collecting his VIGs all the time. And there was an interview with him that many people are seeing. And he was talking about how he was weeding out candidates to work at Citadel. And he asked a prospect, someone looking to get a job at Citadel, he said, if you make $10 million, what would you do? And the answer from the prospect, potential employee, I would quit and I would climb the highest peaks around the world. Well, let's just say he didn't get the job. Ken Griffin wanted him to say how he'd climb the next mountain at Citadel instead. And I thought about that. I thought about that. And questions that we ask of people that we're looking to bring on at Markowski Investments as we continue to grow, as we continue to add offices. And the thing I ask and the thing I ascertain, again, it's things that I look for. Just go something like this. If you had the opportunity, okay, you had the opportunity, imagine me talking to someone that wants to join Markowski Investments, wants to join us, wants to eventually have us take over their book of business. We have to be very, very careful. Our reputation is, again, it's my name. It's my name. It's Markowski Investments. So I said, yeah, if you had the opportunity to make an investment for our clients that was a sure thing, guaranteed to go up. You knew you had information. I don't care if it's inside information, any other dubious means, but you know this was going to make our clients a fortune. Would you do it? Would you do it? Knowing as well, I threw this in there as well, knowing that there is no way, no how that you could be caught or prosecuted. What do you do? What do you do? Listen, the answer better be no. It's very simple. Once you start cutting corners, once you start doing things that are not right, it's a slippery slope. And if you're willing to do that, knowing that you're going to make a fortune, knowing that, you know, you're doing it by dubious means, you know, it's illegal, but there's no way that you're going to get caught. It's not going to be the last time. There's lots of ways you can look at life. Lots of ways you can look at life. We at my company, we look at things via, we don't look at things through a worldly perspective. We look at things through an internal, eternal perspective. This world is going to come and go. I have more important things that I'm worried about Again, eternal perspective. Always striving to do the right thing. Never cutting corners. People, they make all sorts of bargains with themselves throughout life, looking for shortcuts, whatever it may be. We don't do that. We never will. And it's the same thing with, I'm going to be honest, this is the same thing when we bring clients on board. Yeah, we say no a lot. We reject a lot of people, and we don't reject people based upon the size of their portfolio. We want quality individuals to be a part of our family. Oh, yeah. We turned down plenty of people that I would just, it's not worth it, because they'll turn around. It's a type of people that would want us if the opportunity presented itself, would want us to do something dubious or illegal if it's just going to increase their bottom line. I'm going to give you a hypothetical. Hypothetical. I'm giving you air quotes right now. Years and years ago, meeting with potential client, tens of millions of dollars, and presents to me that very scenario that I present, similar scenario that I present to people that want to come on board. And again, this is years ago. This would have most certainly would have benefited Markowski Investments. My God, my bottom line. But I'm going to have to start doing dubious things. What? So I can get ahead in the here and now? People, we should all be trying to get ahead for eternity, not just the here and now. You know, we do live. There's no doubt about it. We do live in this material world, and people are caught up in it. I see it all the time. I see young people going into debt to have a certain pair of shoes that they can't afford, or a pocketbook that they can't afford, taking pictures of their food online, all this, you know, have to present myself on social media in a certain way. There's a line in a song by the Police, Spirits in the Material World. It's a rhetoric of failure. That's what it's about. We don't judge anyone here at Markowski Investments by their wallets, what they do. Like I said, there's no velvet rope at Markowski Investments. We do not have a bouncer outside our door with an earpiece. Ah, this one's not good enough. I'm sorry. This one's portfolio is not large enough. We don't do that. That's the wrong approach in our belief system at Markowski. It separates us from everybody else. We don't buy into that. No, neither should you. I watch it all the time. Again, constantly onboarding new people, trying to help them out, trying to point them in the right direction. There's more to life than that. And again, I can go back in time, my friends. Again, I learned a lot. I learned a lot in the mid-1990s working on Wall Street. I've written extensive columns inside the asylum. Where that's what they wanted to do. They would basically try to figure out who their employees were, what they could get them to do. Who would have no problem whatsoever being ethically, let's say, flexible. And they really didn't want to have anything to do with people that turn that away. I've told the story here. Hey, this was a life-changing moment for my brother and I, where we get called in to the boss's office, well, our sales manager's office. We think we're doing an outstanding job managing our clients' money, bringing in new business to the firm, handling all of our clients properly. Get a call into the boss's office, you know, bring your book of business. And back in the day, this was all handwritten pages. Starts leafing through our boss telling us, sell this, do that. Man, we're going to, you know, you do all that. Look at the commissions you're going to do. We're going to go to Ferrari dealership this weekend. And it's just like that devil on the shoulder. Pushing us. And I'm like, I don't understand. No, pushing back. And trust me, was I scared? Yeah, I was scared. It's my boss. Boss, but we didn't give in. We proceeded to get thrown out of his office, screaming at us, spit coming out the side of his mouth, basically telling us we would never really make it in this business. Making fun of the suits that we had on because they weren't $1,000 suits at the time. I was still wearing secondhand suits at that point in time. I was, you know, bartending, waiting tables on the weekend, looking to make ends meet. We wanted to do things the right way. No, they wanted it in the here and now. And quite frankly, that's what 98% of the schlock brokers in the office wanted as well. That's, you know, again, that's the here and now. That's our material world. We want clients that want to live in the eternal world, eternal perspective. Everything in life that has meaning, value, and worth involves work, time, and effort. We don't take shortcuts here. Don't have to. There's a right way and a wrong way. This is who we are. So we are. And again, every week here on this show, every week on this 26 years, I invite people, go to our website at watchdogonwallstreet.com. 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
0: Something's off, just not quite right. 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They didn't just change the paint, they changed the purpose. Public spaces used to bring people together. Nowadays, not so much. Everything's been optimized, but they've engineered out the reason people showed up in the first place. Community doesn't happen in isolation. It happens when people come together. Sit down, talk, stay a while. That connection has been broken, yet incredibly efficient, increasingly empty. What's the first color you think of when you picture a dystopian future? Gray isn't just a color, it's a warning. 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
2: 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Since most chronic diseases have inflammation, our optimized curcumin seems to be a perfect addition to any nutritional program. It makes sense to me that preventing or reducing inflammation is a key component to our overall health. The Mayo Clinic found that curcumin can decrease swelling and inflammation, has antioxidant properties, and research suggests that curcumin can prevent cancer, or at least slow the spread of cancer, and in many instances make chemotherapy more effective. It protects our healthy cells even from radiation. 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
1: Welcome back. Dishonest money dwindles away, but he who gathers money little by little makes it grow. Where did I get that from? Again, little quiz. So you can figure that out. Anyway, we are in a situation I've been warning about for decades here at the Watchdog. I'm also showing Markowski Investments. Nothing has ever really been done. There was a couple points in time where I thought we had a shot. Really thought we had a shot. This is, you know, this is post, well, it's the turn of the century. Okay. Turn of the century moving forward. I think we had a shot during when Obama was president and he had the standoff with John Boehner, and they put together that committee to try to deal with wasteful spending, and they ended up punting. Both Democrats and Republicans couldn't get together on it. And here we are, where our debt has topped 100% of GDP. Our debt has topped 100% of GDP. We're on our way to breaking the record that was set in the wake of World War II. Now, did you hear this story? Anybody been talking about this on the business networks, on the cable news networks, or are they more caught up in other nonsense? Because this, people, is one of the more consequential things that you're dealing with right now as far as your finances are concerned. This is the reason why. This is the reason why your groceries are so expensive. This is the reason why everything is that much more expensive. We keep printing money that we don't have. The Berkshire Hathaway annual meeting, the new CEO, Greg Abel, actually obviously concerned about this, talking about compounding inflation at 8 to 9% as a terrifying scenario. Yeah, Greg, you know, I don't manage a portfolio like Berkshire, that's for sure. But we've been dealing with this for a very long time. It's part of our process at Markowski Investments. Everyone's situation, all of our portfolios are unique and different. I don't run a hedge fund. That's not my game, nor would I ever want that to be my game, because that's exactly what it is. Everyone's situation is unique and different, and portfolios look quite different, quite frankly, when people are obviously looking to retire, getting close to retirement, all sorts of things that factor in. But the process, our rules of the road, always remain the same. Knowing we have to deal with this. There's no set 60-40 portfolio. Now, this crap that all the other firms are pushing out there. You want some reality, people? It's really simple. Find the best safe yield you can find. Compounding is the royal road to riches. The royal road to riches. Play with a compounding calculator. Here's another one. Okay? And I know this sounds simplistic, and I've said this countless times here on the program. Don't lose money. Don't lose. Don't lose money. Now, again, when I mean lose money, you cannot take massive losses, man. Massive losses set you back years. And yeah, we have to deal with it all the time with new clients coming in from all over the place. That's how we got started, helping people that were getting ripped off by all the boiler rooms back in the day. That portfolio that's down 50% needs to recover 100% just to get back to where you were. This is why you have to manage risk in your portfolio. You never let risk lead to ruin. Meaning what? You're investing like you're wealthy. There's a significant difference between people who are rich and people who are wealthy. Rich people
2: run out of money. Wealthy people pass on generational wealth. And you don't have to be the CEO of a company or a founder of some major tech company in order to pass wealth down throughout generations. It's totally possible. Rich people run out of money. Wealthy people pass it down for generations. Invest like you're wealthy. You buy assets on sale. Simple concept, I know. One of the most simple concepts out there that people just can't seem to get their arms around. The buy low, sell high. Every time a market sells off, you get collective freakouts everywhere. It's the end of the world as we know it. But guess what? It's only going to happen one time. Every calamity that we have faced, we have dove in head first looking for value. 2008, 2009, again, one of the greatest value opportunities I have ever seen. When I'm with my brothers, we sit back in the back and say, yeah, man, you remember how inexpensive everything was back then? How cheap everything was? What the great value was? You take advantage of those situations. And of course, going along with this, okay, you have to be patient. You have to be patient with what you're doing. And you have to stand in the face. You got to have a little courage. Stand in the face of the chattering classes and all the nonsense that's out there. Have taken another break. WatchdogOnWallStreet.com. 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We'll be back.
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5: With SRN News, I'm Ron Taylor. The congressional map appears to be tilting more red amid the latest flurry of redistricting developments across the country. Virginia's Supreme Court this week rejected a new districting plan on procedural grounds. It could have helped Democrats pick up as many as four more seats. The military's latest strike on an alleged drug trafficking boat in the Pacific has killed two men while leaving one survivor. Video posted on social media Friday by U.S. Southern Command shows a black boat-shaped image before what appears to be an explosion followed by a column of fire rising from the ocean. Russian President Vladimir Putin has expressed confidence in victory in Ukraine. He spoke during a military parade in Moscow Saturday, marking the defeat of Nazi Germany in World War II. Security was tight as Putin and foreign leaders attended the event. The parade took place without tanks or heavy weapons, a first in nearly two decades. This is SRN News.
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14: Today, expect sunshine filtering through some high clouds with a high temperature of 90 degrees. Tonight, the clouds will gradually break, leaving a humid night ahead with a low of 74 degrees. Tomorrow will bring partly sunny skies with a high reaching 88 degrees. As for Monday, anticipate partly sunny conditions with high humidity and a temperature of 88 degrees. I'm meteorologist Joe Lundberg. That's your exclusive AccuWeather forecast on AM 930, The Answer.
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0: only man who is taking on the Wall Street establishment. 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
1: In case you haven't figured it out yet, okay, this program is not designed. It's not designed with obviously modern features where, you know, I'm here to give people dopamine hits. Yeah. We understand what these people want to hear, and you keep feeding them that because it makes them feel better about themselves. No, that's not what the show is all about. Many times, I'm sure we make a lot of people some of the things that we cover here on the program. We slay a lot of dragons, go after conventional wisdom, which is always poison here on the program. And, say the least, give frank speech and we make people feel uncomfortable. And I don't care. I don't care. Quite frankly, I like it. I like it when people challenge me. My friends challenge me, challenge ideas. There's nothing wrong with that. There's a word for it. There's a Greek word for it. I talked about it here on the program. It's called parousia. And basically it's translated as frank speech or courage of speech or freedom of speech. Actually, the act of speaking candidly and without fear, even at personal risk. Why? Because the thing that we should always be striving for, we are all responsible for, and we should all sacrifice for, even if it hurts us, the sake of truth and the common good. It's about speaking truthfully with a sense of responsibility. Oftentimes, yeah, challenging power or authority. Again, we've basically, in our today's day and age, we've divided ourselves into different camps. You're on this team and you're on that team. And when you challenge that, people get upset. I could care less. That's in the Bible, it's mentioned where the apostles spoke about their faith, even in the face of persecution. We need more of this in our world today. And we don't have it. We don't have it. Again, you need to understand, you know, the nonsense that you're watching on TV. They're basically actors and actresses playing a part on TV. They're told what to say. And that's how they keep you tuned in. That's how they watch it. I've explained this to you. I used to go on all of the programs. I was there in the green rooms. I was there watching people before they went on their bit or their show, working out their argument before they went on. Like it's that movie, like professional wrestlers would work out. It's not real, okay? To quote Donnie Brasco's The Fugazi. It's a Fugazi that helps them, doesn't help you. They want us at each other's throats. This is why, you know, I tell people, you have to venture out. You have to venture out of your bubble. And many times it might be your feed on X or social media. Are you getting the same thing again and again and again and again and again? Well, then, you know, you probably want to start looking and getting other perspectives. You might want to start reading some newspapers and various different things from around the globe. It's all by design. You do understand that. They know you. There's a profile that of you online. They know how they want you to react to certain things. They know how to push your buttons. So I think it's good, like I said, maybe to venture out of your bubble. Try to learn a little bit about the people that you're arguing with on the other side. Not to say that they're right, but at least try to understand what their perspective is, as frustrating as that may be. Again, you know, this world we're living in right now. Yeah, I'm not a fan of this. I warned about this. I don't like what social media has done to this country. I can't stand to throw on these programs watching people yelling and screaming at each other. never getting to any real point. Same thing again, again, blah, blah, blah, blah. It's nonsense. It's nonsense. And I try to get across here on the program, we're the loser. We're the biggest losers here, people. Our taxes continue to go up. We continue to go further into debt. We have so many problems here in this country that are not being addressed. Congress doesn't even do its basic functions anymore. They don't pass budgets. They're basically influencers is all they are. They make money for themselves. What exactly do they do? I don't know. We need to reclaim that as a society. Venture out of your bubble. Don't be afraid to speak out. And again, don't be afraid to listen either. Have to take a break. WatchdogOnWallStreet.com. 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

0: This is the Watchdog on Wall Street.
1: All right. I got to deal with that viral story, about the J.P. Morgan banker, the female banker, and what she was accused of and everything that was going down with that. And people actually asked me, yeah, you didn't talk about it on your podcast. Why you weren't all over that? Because I saw the complaint and I didn't buy it. I didn't buy it. And as it turns out, I was right. I didn't buy any of it. It was absolutely ridiculous. Like I said, it reminded me of the movie Horrible Bosses, except it was to the next level. Okay? It was like Jennifer Aniston from the movie Horrible Bosses. To the next level. I was like, this is not real. They're talking. Now, with that being said, again, would it have surprised me if it turned out to be? No, it wouldn't have either. I didn't buy it, but it wouldn't have surprised me because, again, there is a lot of dysfunction. There's a lot of dysfunction on Wall Street. I witnessed it firsthand. I worked there. Witnessed it firsthand. Again, I talked about that. You know, you start doing the wrong thing. You start, lack of better for Breaking Bad. Okay. You start Breaking Bad. You end up doing drugs. You get into bad behaviors, drinking. And again, a lot of it there is just to dull your senses, to dull your conscience. I watched it firsthand, and I'm here to tell you. If deals were done,

0: 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Because, again, we're clawing at each other. We're clawing at each other, and I want it to stop. 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We'll be back. Sitting at home,
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9: 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Yes, there's a murder and a mystery, but the investigators are actually sheep. 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
1: Quickly. Try to get rich quick. There's an old saying about, saving and investing and going through life. And they said, imagine playing Monopoly and never buying any assets or investments that generate any sort of income. You just go around the board collecting $200, giving your money to the rich and trying to stay out of jail. And the meme is it's how most people live their lives. Not anymore. People are taking that $200 and rather investing it properly. They're throwing caution to the wind and they're throwing it into the prediction markets or trying to trade, basically gambling that money away. You know, Warren Buffett had the Berkshire Hathaway shareholder meeting, basically saying that the casino has gotten very attractive to people right now. More people in the casino. He describes a market as a church with a casino attached. They said people can move between the church and the casino, but there are more people in the church and more people in the casino, but the casino's gotten very attractive. And it has. It has. I looked at some of the numbers. Again, they put warnings on packs of cigarettes, and they warn you about certain things. Right now, you got Kalshi and Polymarket that are out there. 67% of the profits on Polymarket go to just 0.1%. Not 1%, 0.1% of the accounts. That's 2,000 accounts, netted a total of nearly $500 million. There's 1.6 million Polymarket accounts that have traded since November 2022. There are at least 2.3 million accounts on the site. And it's the same thing for the other ones. Why? Well, again, I can't get my arms around this. You have such a little, such a tiny, eensy beatsy, tiny chance of getting this stuff right. You honestly think you're going to beat Polymarket? You don't think that they know what they're doing when they collect their VIG? You don't think that these big investment firms out there, you don't think that they can drink your milkshake? They can. They got that seal from There Will Be Blood, Daniel Day-Lewis. I have a straw. And it goes all the way across the room into your milkshake. I drink your milkshake. I drink it all up. It's designed for them to drink your milkshake. And yet you still want to do it? I don't get it. I don't get it. If you do things the right way, and you go out, you work your butt off, and you save, and you build wealth the right way, you're going to become wealthy anyway. Yet you're going to throw caution to the wind and think that you're smarter than the big trading houses that are out there? Really? If you were so good at what you do, you'd be working at Goldman Sachs. You'd be working at Citadel. You'd be working a trader at these big firms, but you're not. Okay? You're watching some schmuck on a YouTube video telling you about his trading prowess. Are you kidding me? You believe that nonsense? You're better than that. You're smarter than that. Trust me. Hey, listen, okay? I get it, okay? I've been in this business for a long time. Greed and fear set the trap. Always do. Greed and fear set the trap. And man, oh man, do they make these various different Kalshi and Polymarket and Robinhood. Oh, they make these things look like it's simple. It's easy. It's no problem. It's nothing new. The advertisements back in the 1990s, younger people should go on YouTube and watch some of these things. You had kids getting grounded from helicopter use from DLJ Direct. You had tow truck drivers owning their own island. E-Trade, money coming out the wazoo. I can go on and on and on. Oh, sure. Oh, yeah. Look at all the bells and whistles we got. We got all this stuff. And oh, you're going to instantly be a wonderful trader. You're not. You're not. You're not even in my world, for crying out loud. I'll clean your clock. And that's not what I do for a living. Some point in time, people, you have to grow up. You have to grow up and you have to start thinking about building wealth. WatchdogOnWallStreet.com. 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Don't go anywhere. We'll be back.
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4: With SRN News, I'm Ron Taylor. President Trump says there will be a three-day ceasefire in the war between Russia and Ukraine, along with an exchange of prisoners.
5: Posting on Truth Social Friday, Trump said the truce would last from Saturday to Monday, saying, quote, I am pleased to announce that there will be a three-day ceasefire in the war between Russia and Ukraine. Russia had previously announced a two-day unilateral ceasefire to mark its May 9th World War II victory day on Saturday. Ukraine previously stated that it, too, had offered a truce, but this had been ignored by Moscow. Trump also wrote, talks are continuing on ending the war, adding that, we are getting closer and closer every day. Bill Alexander, Washington.
4: Officials are taking precautions in the wake of that hantavirus outbreak on a cruise ship that has killed three people. Dr. John Lowe says Americans from the MV Honduras will be heading to the National Quarantine Unit at the University of Nebraska Medical Center.
6: We are tracking that the ship that is in focus will arrive in the Canary Islands sometime Sunday. And at that point, we're aware that all of the passengers and crew will come off of the ship, and the passengers that are on that ship will be moved back to their home countries. So what we've been called on to do is to support the U.S. In bringing back a group of American citizens back to the U.S. safely and to ensure that they're safely monitored.
4: America's employers delivered a surprising 115,000 new jobs last month, despite an economic shock from the Iran war. Hiring was better than the 65,000 that economists had expected, though it decelerated from the 185,000 jobs created in March. The unemployment rate remained at a low 4.3%. The war hasn't affected the American job market so far. This is SRN News. Richard Dawkins thinks AI is alive.
7: The leading atheist and evolutionary biologist has been holding conversations with the new chatbot Claude, built by the Anthropic company, and says, quote, I believe it has consciousness. Author George Calder, writing in the expose, says Dawkins has always ridiculed belief in God, but he now conversely appears to believe in machine consciousness. Anthropic has also been suggesting that Claude should be considered a sentient living being. Michael Harrington reporting.
4: The country's leading psychological organizations say that religion can play an important role in enhancing personal well-being and lowering the risk of mental health problems. The National Alliance on Mental Illness says that religion gives people something to believe in, provides a sense of structure, and typically offers a group of people to connect with. It also reduces suicide rates, alcoholism, and drug use. The American Psychological Association and Mental Health America also endorse religious practice. This is SRN News. Verdicts are reached for four suspects in Haiti's 2021 presidential assassination.
8: A jury in Miami has convicted four men in the assassination of Haitian President Jovenel Moïse. They were found guilty of conspiring to kill or kidnap the elected leader, providing material support, and violating the U.S. Neutrality Act. Prosecutors say the men helped put together and finance the plot. More than two dozen foreign mercenaries are alleged to have attacked Moïse's home near Port-au-Prince in July of 2021, killing him and wounding his wife. Several other suspects charged have taken plea deals and are serving life sentences. Another 20 people, mostly Colombian soldiers, face charges in Haiti, where spiraling gang violence and a crumbling judiciary have stalled the investigation. I'm Jennifer King.
4: Alabama lawmakers have approved a plan for a new U.S. House primaries if court allows the state to use different congressional districts in this year's elections. Republican Governor Kay Ivey signed the measure into law yesterday. More details at srnnews.com.
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13: Today, expect sunshine filtering through high clouds with a high temperature of 90. Tonight, clouds will gradually break up with high humidity and a low of 74. Tomorrow will be partly sunny with a high of 88. On Monday, anticipate partly sunny skies and high humidity with a high of 88. Tuesday is forecasted to be mostly sunny with a high of 88. I'm meteorologist Joe Lundberg. That's your exclusive AccuWeather forecast on AM 930, The Answer.
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17: Welcome back, everybody. Welcome back. 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
1: It's getting to that. It's at getting that time of year again. Yeah, college graduates, graduations coming. I've been signing books and sending them out, and actually, you know, giving a lot away. Actually, as well to athletes, college and whatnot. And if you're not familiar, a book last year came out. It's entitled Work, Time, and Effort. Go figure. I say it all the time here on the program. And you can get the book on Amazon. I'm not a book hawker. And quite frankly, if you can't afford the book, whatever it may be, and you have a grad you want to give it to, send me a message. I'll get you one for nothing. I don't care. That's not, I didn't do the book as a profit center. That's not what I do for a living. I manage people's money for a living. And basically what I do for a living is keep people from doing stupid stuff. I've explained that before. But the book is about, the book, quite frankly, it's about my people, my clients and what they've gone through. Various different business owners, not all, obviously. I chose a bunch of clients. Again, not all super wealthy, not all super rich or anything like that. Just various different clients, and basically to get across, it's almost like a coaching tool, in essence, the book. You're going to get knocked down. You're going to get knocked down in life. That's just the way it is. It's the way it is. Failure's okay. That's one of the great things, one of the truly great things about this country. It's okay to fail. Failure is okay. But what you need to do is you need to pick yourself up. Failure is okay, but quitting is not an option. Again, all the things that are going on in our world, and we talk about, we go over here often, all the economic trials and tribulations and inflation and energy prices and all of these things, they're all obstacles. They're all obstacles. And again, the things that you have to step over, the things that you have to overcome. The stories in my book are stories that help you push through. If your business is hurting, you're going to find inspiration, practical advice. You're going to learn how clients of ours built their businesses, overcame those obstacles, achieved their goals. When you're backed into a corner, it's going to show you how to find a way out using ingenuity and grit. I've told this before here on the program, new listeners out there. I grew up working for my father. I grew up working for my father's janitorial business. My dad was a school teacher, and he also had a janitorial business. And I even when I was really little, he used to take me into office buildings on the weekend and he'd like hand me a feather duster. I just wanted to be with dad, obviously. Obviously as I got older, high school, I had my own office building. So I'd go to school. I'd go to, football practice, basketball practice, lacrosse practice. Right after that, I've got to go, got to clean office building. Then I go home. Then I do my homework. And I've had countless jobs. Worked at the Altamont Fair, mowed lawns, umpired Little League, bartender, waiter, everything. Helped pay my way through college. And all of these experiences, quite frankly, taught me more about business than any college class ever could. Working hard is, it's crucial. There's no other way around effort, my friends. Okay. And again, that's part of the shortcut. People, a lot of kids, they just don't want to put the work in. They don't want to. And young people, I need work-life balance. You're 21 years old, for crying out. You're 22, 23 years old. Your work experience is life. You can enjoy it. There's nothing wrong with that. You want to work hard, but you also got to work smart. You have to work smart. And you have to learn from all of the mistakes you're going to make. Your mistakes end up becoming assets if you use them properly. Put them into your little mental blank and say, you know what? I'm not going to allow that to happen again. Not going to allow it to happen again. There's a scene. I actually put this quote in the book. It was a 2006 Rocky movie, Rocky Balboa. And Rocky is lecturing his son about life. His son was, you know, quitting. He said, it was great just watching you grow up. Every day was like a privilege. Then the time came for you to be your own man and take on the world. And you did. But somewhere along the line, you changed. You stopped being you. You let people stick a finger in your face and tell you you're no good. And when things got hard, you started looking for someone, something to blame, like a big shadow. Let me tell you something you already know. The world ain't all sunshine and rainbows. It's a very mean and nasty place. And I don't care how tough you are, it will beat you to your knees and keep you there permanently if you let it. You, me, or nobody is gonna hit as hard as life. But it ain't about how hard you hit. It's about how hard you can get hit and keep moving forward. How much you can take and keep moving forward. That's how winning is done. I've written columns about this over the years. You know, you look at people, that one of the deadly sins out there, envy. Envy. Oh, that's used right now all the time. All the time. Oh, look at that person over there. Oh my God. Look at that billionaire. Look at that one here. Look at that one there. Like they're terrible. You got Elon Musk, figuring out how to put chips into people to make them, you know, paralyze people walk again. Really? What'd you do today? I find it extraordinary. Yeah, you know, Bezos has become a bit of a character and his, you know, wife a little over the top. But do you really know anything about that guy? And how he built his business, how smart he is. And he realized he wasn't smart enough compared to his other classmates. And he, you know, decided to go in a different direction. He was putting the books inside the boxes at Amazon in the beginning, people. People, you know, if success was so easy, everyone would be able to do it. Putting in the work, taking the hits, learning and getting back up. That's what's going to differentiate you from everyone else. I talk about compounding, first hour of the program, right? Compounding is the royal road to riches. Albert Einstein said it was man's greatest invention. Benjamin Franklin talked about it. You can compound success. You can compound success. Yeah, it doesn't happen overnight. It's built step by step, decision by decision, overcoming obstacles and learning from failures along the way. Again, it's not about necessarily grand gestures and coming up with something spectacular, whatever, something revolutionary that's out there. It's about showing up every day, putting in the work, trusting the process, the power of incremental process. Again, in today's day and age, today's world, social media, everybody out there feels a need to compare themselves to others. Maybe a little bit later on in the program, I'll pull up my Markowski Investments Financial Independence Top 20. This is prior to social media. And I talked about, you have more money than your neighbors and they don't have a clue. And yeah, you know, there's always been keeping up with the Joneses, but without a doubt, it's been put on steroids. I don't define human beings. I don't judge people by the car that they drive, the size of their house, their bank account. No. You don't do that. You have to always stand in the face of chattering classes. People are going to tell you how quick and easy it is to do this, how they cut some sort of shortcut out there. I can go back I can go back and, you know, just kind of thinking about when I got started. This was before I had this radio show. Before I had this radio show, we're building up Markowski Investments. At the time, I wasn't in Manhattan. I had just gotten married. I lived in this small little two-room apartment in Queens. Again, waiting tables and bartending at night, putting all the money back into our business. And I was using this software program back then. It was called WinFax. And I was basically faxing out mass, faxing out to radio producers at radio stations all over the country, various different topics and things that I was discussing, that I was covering at that point in time. And that's how I did it. No, there was not really much email. People didn't really use email back then. It was all faxes. And I'd send out these one-sheet faxes, topics, and markets, economy, all sorts of stuff. And, producer would pick it up off the fax machine, give me a call, and then book me to come on their program. Slowly but surely, faxing out thousands and thousands and thousands of faxes to all these radio stations and producers around the country. I'm building up credibility with my ideas, what we were doing, how we were doing things. That led to, hey, you know, you sound pretty good on air. Maybe you should do your own show. And again, that's what it took. You can't. I talked about this before as well. One of my, the first book I bought, my eldest son, first book I bought him. No, it wasn't Good Night Moon. It was Oh, the Places You'll Go by Dr. Seuss. And in that part of that book, there's a place in there. It's called the most useless place, the waiting place, waiting for the fish to bite, waiting for the wind to fly a kite, waiting around for Friday night, or waiting perhaps for their Uncle Jake or a pot to boil or a better break or a string of pearls or a pair of pants or a wig with curls or another chance. Everyone is just waiting. No, that's not for you. Time. Time's our most precious asset. Can't buy it. And you need to use it wisely. Need to use it wisely. The entrepreneurs that I profiled in my book, they didn't watch the clock waiting for success to find them. No, they maximized their time. They built their success day by day, hour by hour. It's what you need to do. It's what we all need to do. Again, got to tune out a lot of static, got to tune out the news, and you have to focus. You focus, you do it. It's good habits, right? In everything. When I talk about financial planning here on the program, I hate the phrase financial planning. I can't stand the phrase financial planning. It's financial preparation. It's doing things fundamentally sound, having good fundamentals. I talk about that in sports all the time. He's a fundamentally sound player, fundamentally sound basketball, fundamentally sound baseball. You practice great fundamentals. That process, and you do that, guess what? I can't tell you what's going to happen tomorrow. I can't tell you what's going to happen next week, next year. Nobody can, okay? But you're prepared. You're prepared. WatchdogOnWallStreet.com. 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We'll be back. It's
18: all right. Something's shifting, and it's not subtle. We're watching a kind of new vigilantism play out, not against actions, but against ideas. In a republic, that should stop us cold, because a republic isn't built on majority power. It's built to restrain power, to protect minority voices from being steamrolled, not because the minority is always right, but because the majority is not always wise. These days, disagreement isn't enough. Now it's silence, punish, remove. That's not debate. It's an attempt to silence liberty. Ben Franklin wrote, "Without freedom of thought, there can be no such thing as wisdom, and no such thing as public liberty without freedom of speech." You don't have to like what someone says. You don't have to listen. You don't have to agree. But if your answer is to silence them, you're not defending liberty. You're eroding it. You've been listening to The Mike Hewitt Show, business, work, and politics like you've never heard it before. 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

0: taking on the Wall Street establishment. 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
1: Yeah, The Watchdog on Wall Street show. We're basically the secret sauce. And I give you the recipe for the secret sauce. Week in, week out here on the program. And again, I didn't invent the secret sauce. The things that I talk about here on the program, I can't take credit for this stuff. This is wisdom of the ages, my friends. It always works. It's like that restaurant in your town that's been there in a family for generations, and it's just always good because it's right. They do things the right way. How to make it in America. I mean, there's certain rules. Again, you want to live in this country. And again, some people, they just don't belong here. I mean, America is America. You want to make it here. You want to make it here. You know what you got to do? You have to be an owner. You have to seek wealth. Not money. Not status. What's wealth? Well, that's when you're sleeping at night. When you're asleep. Sweet dreams there. Your assets are earning while you sleep. All money is just how you transfer time and wealth. Status is place in the social hierarchy. Ethical wealth creation is what you want to do. It's what you want to achieve. Don't play status games. That's nonsense. Okay. I ain't going to make it to the Met Gala. Give me a break. Okay. People looking for status. They basically look to tear other people down. It's not what it's about. Which means you have to, in the society, it is what it is, people. And it's terrible that they don't teach this stuff in high school. Again, you're here in America. You have to own. You must own equity. You want to become wealthy. You need to be an owner, owning pieces of a business, whether it be your own, whether it be what you invest in. You know, anything, okay? Anything at all. Most people haven't figured this out yet. In our society, you want to make it in America, you need to be an owner. And again, I talk about compound interest. You know, you have to compound good choices. The people you hang out with, who your friends are, your business partners. You don't want to partner up with people that are pessimists and cynics. Learn to get out there. I tell this to college kids now all the time. They're all worried about AI. If you have skills, if you're not looking at your phone all the time and you can look an adult and have a conversation with them in the eye, you're well read, you can talk about a myriad of things, you are so far ahead of the game. You're unstoppable if you can do that. Again, these are things that can be done. And you know what? You gotta constantly be at it, man. You have to read. Okay? And I'm not talking TikTok. All right. Pick up a book. Arm yourself with specific knowledge about certain things. Try to be an expert in certain things. Specific knowledge is found by pursuing your genuine curiosity and passion rather than whatever's hot at this point in time right now. Again, and when you have that type of specific knowledge, boy, you're going to be valuable. People are going to look to you. You have to be accountable. You make a mistake, you own it. And if you're able to do that, if you're willing to own up when you make a mistake, you believe it or not, people are going to end up giving you more responsibility. Because they're going to trust that you're honest, that you're going to, you see you made a mistake, you can deal with the problem, you handle it. These are things, people, that will help you to make it in America. And again, the stuff I talk about here, this is applicable to your portfolio. This is particular to your job. It's particular to school. It's everything that's out there. If you play a sport, got to take another break. Watchdog on WallStreet.com. 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You know what? Coming up, I'm going to pull a column that I did 20 years ago, May of 2006. Financial planning reality from 20 years ago. Anyway, got to take a break. Watchdog on WallStreet.com, our site. Don't go anywhere. We'll be back.
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4: In Washington, the U.S. military's latest strike on an alleged drug trafficking boat in the Eastern Pacific has killed two men while leaving one survivor. Video posted on social media on Friday by the U.S. Southern Command shows a black boat-shaped image before what appears to be an explosion, followed by a column of fire rising from the ocean. President Trump says a leader of Russia and Ukraine leaders have agreed to his request for a three-day ceasefire and an exchange of prisoners. The president said Friday that such a halt to hostilities could be what he calls the beginning of the end, that long-term war between those two countries. America's employers added a surprisingly strong 115,000 new jobs last month. That came despite an economic shock from the Iran war. Hiring was better than the mere 65,000 new jobs economists had been predicting. This is
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14: Today, expect sunshine filtering through high clouds with a high temperature of 90. Tonight, anticipate clouds breaking up, leading to humid conditions with a low of 74. Tomorrow will bring partly sunny skies with a high of 88. On Monday, expect partly sunny conditions alongside humidity and a high of 88. Tuesday is set to be mostly sunny with the mercury hitting 88 degrees. I'm meteorologist Joe Lundberg. That's your exclusive AccuWeather forecast on AM 930. 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
1: I don't believe.
2: Pick good mentors. Pick good teachers, people. That's important. Anyway, I pulled up a column. May of 2006. Column I wrote. Financial planning reality. And again, I hadn't fully given the Heisman yet to that phrase financial planning 20 years ago. You know, now it's more financial preparation than anything else. But there's a gentleman by the name of Nick Murray. Talk about one of the best when it came to my business. He's a teacher, writer, about proper management and clientele. He was just one of the best in the industry. He's written countless books. Unfortunately, it's unfortunate, but again, these are books that should be given to anybody that wants to get involved in this industry, what I do for a living. And they're not. But anyway, I'm going to give you something that he wrote. This is how I started off the column. In the book of Genesis, God gives Adam and Eve dominion over all the earth, forbidding them from tasting the fruit of the knowledge of good and evil. And for the moment, their innocence is perfect. Then, being only human, they succumb and they bite the apple. This is the original transgression. And when they have committed, everything bad about earthly life comes rushing into the world. Sin, shame, toil, sickness, and death. They made just one mistake, but it was the one and only thing they were forbidden to do. He writes, he says, I think that in a strange way, good investing is a little like that earthly paradise, because when it's done right, long-term investing is seamlessly aligned with the lifetime goals of the investor and his family. There's perfect integrity, innocence, if you will, about goal-driven investing. It is an appropriate means to a healthy end, financial peace in the current generation, and important legacies to the generations that follow. It's Nick Murray. All right, conventional wisdom again. Nothing changes much, right? Conventional wisdom can be poisonous. There's a belief that we hold and is ever evident concerning the state of counsel individuals are receiving in regards to their finances. Financial advice, whether it be from journalists or Wall Street brokers, is often the inverse of what is prudent for individuals. Wall Street and the business press are enriched when people are essentially brainwashed into a culture of buy, sell, and hold. Like narcotic dealers, wirehouse brokerage firms make greater amounts of money when people are essentially doing the wrong thing. A third item that plays an enormous part in the downfall of investors happens to be one of the seven deadly sins, greed. Greed, along with materialism, are the best friends and partners of con artists, unscrupulous brokerage firms, and journalists. Without greed and materialism, the most tempting of sales pitches would be futile. Little side note. I mentioned that, you know, wish firms gave Nick Murray's books and to new people that are coming into the industry. More often than that, they're not teaching that. They're teaching people to find, again, people's greed buttons. That's what I was taught. That's what I was taught when I got into the industry. I wasn't given Nick Murray's books or anything like that. Find people's greed buttons. Paint a picture. Then you find out what they want. Hey, you can sell them anything. Mm-hmm. For Wall Street, teaching individuals to have goal-oriented portfolios is not nearly as lucrative as keeping investors chasing the next hot investment vehicle, whether it be an IPO, mutual fund, hedge fund, or the next hot sector trend. Wall Street makes a great deal of money by creating these vehicles to nowhere and conducting, in many cases, needless transactions. Again, I know this is dated to some degree, but you can replace IPOs. Well, IPOs still come out, but they're different valuations. You know, whether it be certain types of private credit, private equity, whatever they're trying to sell you at some point in time. I wrote, financial journalism is an oxymoron if there ever was one, whether it be CNBC, another business publication with an article on top stocks to own for 2006. James Cramer of Mad Money, or one of the many call-in talk radio host gurus who knows everything about every stock and can tell anyone what to buy or sell in 30-second conversation. Teaching goal-oriented investing. It's not news. and therefore is ignored. Again, line from Nick Murray. The primacy of asset allocation may be the immutable truth, but it's not news. And therefore, journalism can't cover it. The truth is not merely different from the news. It's the antithesis. And again, I go on in this column. Again, all these, my columns have been archived up on our site and talking about the various different things that investors fall for. You know, greed, materialism, not understanding risk, not getting their goals aligned properly, not understanding what performance should be, you know, letting risk lead to ruin, a myriad of different things. As from 20 years ago. Again, nothing changes, people. There's a right way and a wrong way. 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
1: Welcome back. Yep, this is the Watchdog on Wall Street show. And yeah, Markowski Investments in this show, No problem saying I am proud to be standing on the shoulders of giants in the industry. What I do for a living, again, keeping people from doing stupid stuff and following what works in the world. What works in the world? There's a science to it. And I'm kidding you. There is a science to it. There's a right way and a wrong way. And there's always going to be people out there telling you that they've got some new, better way. Now, some new hot investment vehicle. They figured it all out. And again, it's nonsense. I'm going to talk about another great, in the industry. I don't know if you're familiar with this, gentleman. His name was Charlie Ellis. And Charlie Ellis, he started in the early, 1960s, and he did a lot in the industry. He actually put out some books as well. It's actually it was a trailblazing book in the mid 1970s called The Loser's Game. And that book actually spurred Jack Bogle from Vanguard to actually introduce the first index fund for individual investors. They actually redid the book, I think, in the late 1990s, because then it called Winning the Loser's Game. There's a line that I was told that said, you know, whenever the market goes haywire, people have a difficult time. We should almost like give somebody a painless vaccine that would keep them calm and steady. And I know nobody likes talking about vaccines, and I'm being one of them. But anyway, that's what the show is for the most part. We try to vaccinate people from doing stupid stuff. And, you know, Charlie, he had so much great advice over the years in regards to going about handling money. He tells a story back in 1963. He was in a training program, and one day the firm's senior partner was a guest speaker, and as he was about to leave, one of the trainees blurted out, "Hey, Mr. Klingenstein, you're rich. How can we become rich like you?" And everybody was kind of mortified. This guy's 1963. He wasn't amused at first, but then his face softened. And you could see that he was taking the question very seriously and trying to sum up everything he'd learned in a lifetime on Wall Street. The room was silent as a tomb. And then finally he said, "Don't lose." Then he stood up and left.

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11: 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I'll let you know when to file. 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
1: He says that there's a saying in the British Royal Air Force that investors need to remember. There are old pilots and there are bold pilots, but there are no old bold pilots. And again, why do people do this? Why do people try to got to beat this. I got to blow this guy away, whatever it may be. Again, it's, you know, people still want to believe in magic. They do. It kind of blows your mind, quite frankly. Again, what we do at Markowski Investments, we're building portfolios. It's a process, okay? And quite frankly, it's a precision process. You know, you want to look at it this way. Remember the beginning of Laverne and Shirley? The beginning of Laverne and Shirley, and they're just working there. Was it Schlitz Beer, was it, there in Milwaukee? And you're looking at the beer bottles going round and round and round. It's that type of continuous process. It's not supposed to be interesting. It's a responsibility. Fundamentals. Right? Larry Bird working on layups again and again and again, and his foul shots and his 8-foot jumpers, all sorts of stuff. There's a reason why, as cool as the Globetrotters are and what they're capable of doing, they're going to get killed by an NBA team. Okay? And they can do all those tricks, but that's not what's going to make you win. And this is why you need to have basically an investment policy put together. That's what works. Anyway, yeah, it's interesting too. Is again, this people desire to think that they can challenge. Take the stock market, we're gonna shake it up. That was like Stewart from Ameritrade. That was a commercial back in the 90s. You know, it was this guy who was, you know, telling his boss how he was, I think it was at a photocopy machine, photocopying his butt bulks and the commercial, and his boss walked in. He was explaining how his boss, how he's taking the market, he's shaking it up and down, he's beating all the big guys, all that stuff. Yeah. Ellis talks about this. Watch a pro football game. Watch a pro football game. And if you've never actually been to a game like at field level, even like I said, a high level college football game, to see the violence, to see how big and strong and fast these guys are. I fancy myself a pretty good high school football player. I would get killed. I'd get killed. You do realize that 90%+ of the volume in the markets is done by institutions. Done by institutions, and more than half of that is done by the world's largest investment firms. Pretty smart people, well prepared, pretty darn smart. They're there morning, noon, and night. You're going to trade against them and the tools that they have, the access to information that they have, and you think you're going to beat them? All right, you don't get involved in that. You don't go there. You're the mark. Okay, I think I described this several weeks ago. Again, movie popping into my head, the movie Rounders, where all the card sharks there, they go down to Atlantic City to the poker tables, and they see the tourists. They see the tourists there, and they know they're going to take them. And that's what they do. That's who you are if you're trying to play their game. You're trying to step on into a team you don't belong in. Who do you think is devising all of these options, these same-day options and all of this leverage stuff? Why do you think Wall Street is putting this stuff together? They know you're going to buy. They know that you're going to buy. And like I said, they have a straw. It's going to go across the room into your milkshake, and they're going to drink it. Don't participate in that stuff. Again, I talk about proper portfolio management. I talked about Mr. Miyagi and Karate Kid, bonsai tree, cutting here, snipping there, proper asset allocation. 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
5: With SRN News, I'm Bob Agnew in Washington. President Trump says there will be a three-day ceasefire in the war between Russia and Ukraine, along with an exchange of prisoners.
6: Posting on Truth Social Friday, Trump said the truce would last from Saturday to Monday, saying, quote, "I am pleased to announce that there will be a three-day ceasefire in the war between Russia and Ukraine." Russia had previously announced a two-day unilateral ceasefire to mark its May 9th World War II Victory Day on Saturday. Ukraine previously stated that it, too, had offered a truce, but this had been ignored by Moscow. Trump also wrote, "Talks are continuing on ending the war," adding that, "We are getting closer and closer every day." Bill Alexander, Washington.
5: The Virginia Supreme Court has struck down a Democrat congressional redistricting plan that had won voter approval. More on that from correspondent Bernie Bennett.
7: The court's 4-3 decision Friday marked a major setback for Democrats in a nationwide redistricting battle with Republicans ahead of the midterm elections. The plan, approved April 21st by voters, could have helped Democrats win up to 4 additional U.S. House seats. But the court said state lawmakers violated procedural requirements when referring the plan to the ballot. A recent U.S. Supreme Court ruling that weakened the Voting Rights Act has been used by Republicans in several southern states to try to eliminate congressional districts held by black Democratic leaders. Bernie Bennett in Washington.
5: Hantaviruses do not spread easily between people, which makes health officials confident the recent outbreak on a cruise ship will not turn into an epidemic. Still, Dr. John Lowe says Americans from the MV Hondius will be heading to the National Quarantine Unit at the University of Nebraska Medical Center.
8: We are tracking that the ship that is in focus will arrive in the Canary Islands sometime Sunday.
5: Health officials in several countries, in fact, are contact tracing, trying to identify and follow people who may have come into contact with passengers who got sick or died on that ship. This is SRN News. A new study indicates that those in support of abortion tend to be not very religious. Here's correspondent Michael Harrington.
9: A new poll from the Public Religion Research Institute finds that 70% of Americans who support abortion say they never or very rarely read a religious text. Two-thirds of them never attend worship service, and about half say they never pray. On the flip side, most folks who describe themselves as pro-life read the Bible, go to church, and pray regularly. The strongest pro-life religious groups are white evangelical Protestants and Hispanic Protestants. Michael Harrington reporting.
5: Latin American voters see a role for religion in government. There are several presidential elections taking place in Central and South America this year, and a new poll from the Pew Research Center indicates that in each of those countries, about two-thirds of voters say they want a president who will defend their religious beliefs. A similar percentage in each country also believe the Bible should be the basis for their laws. This is SRN News. One of women's basketball's most decorated players, adding a unique honor to her high-flying resume.
10: Basketball Hall of Famer, four-time WNBA champion, five-time Olympic gold medalist, and now State Bird. Sue Bird will soon have the title of Connecticut State Bird. That's according to a bill approved this week by the Connecticut legislature and headed to Governor Ned Lamont's desk for his expected signature. She'll share the State Bird title with the American Robin starting next year. The Syosset, New York native is beloved in the Constitution State. She led UConn to national titles in 2000 and 2002 and won four WNBA titles with the Seattle Storm before retiring in 2022. I'm Geffen Coolbaugh.
5: Google has reached a settlement with black employees. They allege systemic racial disparities in hiring, pay, and advancement in a lawsuit filed back in 2022. More of these stories at srnnews.com.
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16: Today, expect sunshine filtering through some high clouds with a high temperature of 90 degrees. Tonight, the clouds will gradually break, leaving a humid night ahead with a low of 74 degrees. Tomorrow will bring partly sunny skies with a high reaching 88 degrees. As for Monday, anticipate partly sunny conditions with high humidity and a temperature of 88 degrees. I'm meteorologist Joe Lundberg. That's your exclusive AccuWeather forecast on AM 930, The Answer.
17: 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It is strongly recommended you obtain professional advice before proceeding with any investment.
18: Well-known author, investment banker, consumer advocate, analyst, trader. Chris Markowski is the watchdog on Wall Street.
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1: Oh, what a blast today, actually. We've not done this a while on the weekend program. We haven't covered any current topics, any current economic news, politics, nothing today on the show. Now, again, you know, I've most certainly done it on our podcast over the course of the week, and strongly suggest you subscribe and have a listen to that. A lot of fun with that. Daily, we do several different topics, break down various different podcasts by topic. Some are 3 minutes, some are five, some are 20, you know, depending upon what we're talking about. But, you know, neither here nor there. Sometimes it's good to take a break from that stuff. There's something that I'm guilty of, and I'm trying to check myself on it more. I think that I have some sort of, you know, sometimes I don't know, in my mind, but it's kind of subconscious that I think that if I talk about something and explain it a certain way, that it's going to actually make a difference. I wish it was the case in regards to the things that are happening in this world. It's just not. You'll hear it in my voice on the podcast. I'll get extraordinarily passionate about things. And I've got to come to grips with the fact that, it's oftentimes just an exercise in futility. Now, again, I hope people listen and they learn. And again, one of our tenants, we ask of everyone. We ask of our clients. I ask of you, my listeners. We all need to build, create, protect, and teach. Talked about that word, frank speech, parousia, the Greek word, unpopular speech, doing the right thing. Who cares what it costs you? We need more of that in today's day and age, without a doubt. And, but again, you know, like I said, sometimes I get myself bent out of shape the end of the day, and, you know, my mind is going a mile a minute because what's going on. And then I've got to kind of think to myself, and I say, you know, it's not in my hands. It's in God's hands. I really can't do anything about it. Because take that deep breath and, you know, kind of have to walk away. There's nothing I can really do. I tried. Anyway. So, yeah, I guess, you know, it's good to take a break from that from time to time. In the last hour of the program, I mentioned Mr. Miyagi in his bonsai tree. We're seeing now, there's definitely, you know, as always, you know, who's on the bull side of the market? Who's on the bear side of the market? Here we go. Animals again. Oh, yeah, we're going to break down the markets in terms of animals. Again, trying to predict the market is one of the biggest mistakes you're going to make. And I take you back in time. My first week on Wall Street, I'm sitting there at my desk in this big, big, you know, boardroom. And I'm watching some of the other brokers that are in the room try again. They're placing trades based upon what they thought the market was going to do over the course of the day. And again, I'm keeping my, you know, mouth shut, observing, and I'm watching them basically, you know, some days make money, some days lose money. And in my mind, I'm like, they're basically gambling on a coin flip. That's basically what they're doing. They're gambling on a coin flip. Why would they do that? Rather than trying to guess the next big move is going to be. Because again, you have plenty of people now saying, all right, Mark, it's going to take a massive leg up. It's going to be huge. And other people saying, oh, we're due for a massive correction to the downside. You want to build a portfolio that can withstand extreme situations to the point where, you know what? That bear market is it's a teddy bear. Okay. You want to embrace it rather than fear it. The average investor in funds made 3.8% a year over the past 30 years. This is according to Boston research firm Dalbar Inc. You do realize that's only a third of the S&P 500's average. You understand that you lost money because of inflation. People don't even take that into account. We do. Why? Well, yeah, people buy high and they sell low. Gentleman that got a great deal of respect for. He did landmark work back in the 1990s. Nobody wanted to pay attention to him. We did. We did. And I'd go on programs and I'd be poo-pooed. You don't know what you're talking about. Yeah, again, party's on. Everybody thought all everybody that was trading at E-Trade and DJ, they were all making money. Well, Terrence Odeen back in the 1990s. He was at a different school. I think he's at Berkeley now. And basically he demonstrated in the 1990s just how awful all these day traders were doing, people with their Schwab accounts, DLJ Direct, E-Trade. But he's done recent studies where investors continually buy and sell stocks at the wrong time. Investors sell stocks that are undervalued, that are poised to rise, and purchase stocks that do worse than the ones that they sold. To quote him, he said, they did worse than if they had been throwing darts, trying to time the markets. I'm going to say this twice in a row. Trying to time the markets is an exercise in futility. Trying to time the markets is an exercise in futility. I'm thinking of, that beginning of the Simpsons when Bart's at the chalkboard and he's going to write something, because he got in trouble. It's like I say, I want to do that for people out there. Because they go back to it. How in the world does one determine the top? How does one determine that? I mentioned this before. When markets are going up, your portfolio needs a lot more attention and a lot more maintenance. And here comes, enter stage right, the late, great, Morita. Was his name? Was Daniel Morita? Was that the actor's name? Mr. Miyagi. There's a scene in The Karate Kid where Mr. Miyagi was explaining to his karate student how he maintains his miniature bonsai trees. Daniel, he's taking a pitch-a-tree, close eyes, pitch-a-tree. And then he talks about, cut here, snip there. Basically, train three to do what was in his mind. Close his eyes, what he envisioned. Proper portfolio management entails the same delicate, continual touch, trimming positions when they get oversized, reallocating assets as needed. Now, again, when markets run up, everybody parties on, let's go nuts. And then the sell everything when, buy a bunker when things go down. You need better advice if you're doing that. Need better advice. You know what that other line was by Mr. Miyagi? No such thing, bad student, only bad teacher. Anyway, another thing meaning to get back to as well. My brothers and I have been, I mentioned this before. Sometimes we can help people out by extricating them from really bad annuity contracts. But more often than not, it's very, very hard. More often than not, a lot of these things are written airtight. A lot of really crooked. Sorry. I mean, we encounter all the time insurance salesmen that are out there. Ned Ryerson. Remember Needle Nose Ned Ryerson from Groundhog Day? Do you have insurance, Phil? Because if you do, I bet you could use more. Who couldn't? But I got a feeling you don't have any. Am I right? Phil Cotter's there. Bill Murray. Ned, I'd love to talk to you, but I really have to. That's okay. I'll walk with you. When I see an opportunity, I charge it like a bull. Ned the Bull, that's me now. Some of my friends live by actuarial tables, but I think it's all just a crapshoot anyhow. Ever heard of single premium life? That could be the ticket for you, buddy. God, it's good to see you. Hey, what are you going to do for dinner? Again, I love that movie. I got insurance, so that's what they do. Okay. There's no doubt about it. That's how they're trained. Charge like a bull, go at it, make the sale, close the sale. You know, it's everything's great. It's safe. It's insurance. Nothing bad is going to happen. I have been trying my darndest to help people out that have been sold god awful insurance products. I'm not saying that all annuities are bad. They're not. They're used in very specific situations. But what we are encountering, what we have been encountering, is they have been sold improperly. People not quite, frankly, not understanding what they're getting themselves into. And again, it's one of those set it and forget it products. They're insurance salesmen. They're done. It's over. They collect their commission. They walk away. I've explained this to people before as well. The insurance industry in particular, my state of Florida, it's bad. Many schlock brokers and bad advisors that were thrown out of the industry, are selling insurance. And perfectly legal for them to do that. They can get their insurance license. You would think that, you know, if you got in trouble and you got thrown out for being a bad broker or a bad advisor, they wouldn't let you sell insurance either, but they do. They do. Again, insurance companies like having charge like a bull salespeople. And they write nice checks to politicians and they let these things slide, and they should. So please, I'm just giving everybody fair warning. Avoid Ned Ryerson. 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

0: making Wall Street's liars, crooks, and cheats out behind the woodshed. 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
1: Yeah, I teased it earlier. I'm going to pull this up. See, this is going back to, what, 2004, 2005. Another guy, in my opinion, another giant in my industry, and he was a Wall Street Journal columnist. He died last year. He was great. Jonathan Clements was a personal finance columnist for the Wall Street Journal back when the Wall Street Journal was the Wall Street Journal. This is before the Murdochs took it over and wrecked the Wall Street Journal. But anyway, he crafted a piece in regarding financial independence, and I was ecstatic. I was ecstatic when I saw it because the points that he was making were very, very similar to the sentiments that I constantly try to get across to my listeners and to my readers and to my clients. Financial independence, freedom, are goals that people like to have. They'd like to have. Here's the original. It's the original Watchdog on Wall Street financial independence. Top 20. Number one. I must have been trying to needle my wife on this one. Shopping is not your favorite pastime or hobby. Number two. Okay. I mentioned this just not too long ago here today. When the prices of equities, when stocks go down, instead of getting worried, you sense an opportunity. The inverse. When markets race through the roof, you get a little bit more nervous. You get a little bit more cautious. Get a little bit more portfolio maintenance in order at that point in time. Now, number four, you pay yourself every month, putting money away from every paycheck. You have an exit strategy for every investment. Again, that's talking about you don't let risk lead to ruin. Your state is in order. You have no problem taking a small loss and selling a losing investment or an investment where the fundamentals, you might have done well for years, but the fundamentals have changed. You can detect, number eight, you can detect conflicts of interest with brokerage firms, big brokerage firms, and insurance companies. Number nine, probably my favorite. And again, this is prior to social media. This is put on steroids today. You have greater wealth than your neighbors, and they don't have any idea. Number 10. And this is a killer. I mean, this is just wrecking society today, wrecking people's financial plans. You never open up credit card bills with fear in your heart and mind. It is so hard. I know. I yell and scream about this all the time on the, but you understand, I got myself in this hole. I do understand. And trust me. Okay. I don't want to pull a Bill Clinton, but I feel your pain. Okay. I do. But there's only one way. You don't need to take any, you don't need to buy a book. You don't need to take any credit counseling classes or anything like that. Again, it was a great Saturday Night Live skit. Great Saturday Night Live skit. Maybe we'll pull it up, play it later on in the program today. It was Steve Martin. They did a parody on a book about, you know, saving money and not spending more than you take in. You're going to have to make changes in your life if you get yourself in that hole. I mean, I'll give you another reference, and I don't mean this to be flippant at all, but if someone has a problem, you know, let's say with alcohol, you probably are going to need to stay away from bars and places where, you know, you're going, if you want to deal with the problem, you want to nip in the bud, at least most certainly from the beginning, right? You're going to have to make some fundamental lifestyle changes. You have to do that if you get yourself into credit card debt. Meaning, guess what? You're going to have to pick up that extra shift. You may have to go out there and get yourself that power washer and do some extra things to make money, but you have to tackle it. As hard as it is, as painful as it's going to be, the amount of time you got to put in, you have to get rid of that. Because there's not a single financial guy in the entire world that's going to show you a higher rate of return than what you're paying on your credit card interest. Yeah, yeah, I've told people, yeah, you know what? You got to sell the car. Yeah, you got to get rid of the boat. Yeah, you're going to have to quit the club. You know, they look at me like I got five heads 99.9% of the time. And most of them don't listen. But they know I'm right. Have to take a break. We'll get back to the financial independence top 20 when we get back. Watchdog on Wall Street.com. 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Don't go anywhere. We'll be back.
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4: With SRN News, I'm Bob Agnew in Washington. It was a booming day for stocks yesterday in Wall Street. Investors apparently were very happy at the news that hiring the month before was a lot better than expected. And employers added some 115,000 jobs, whereas the forecast was for a mere 65,000. That drove stock values up. The head of the World Health Organization has arrived in Spain to oversee the evacuation of passengers from that hantavirus-stricken cruise ship heading to one of the islands there. This ship is expected to arrive early Sunday. So far, nobody on board has been showing any symptoms. The three people have died, though, since the outbreak, and five passengers who left the ship are infected. That has health officials in various countries scrambling to contain possible contagions. Geopolitical tensions have spilled over into the Venice Biennale Contemporary Art Exhibition. This year's edition is chaotic and contested.
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13: Today, expect sunshine filtering through high clouds with a high temperature of 90.
7: Tonight, clouds will gradually break up with high humidity and a low of 74. Tomorrow will be partly sunny with a high of 88. On Monday, anticipate partly sunny skies and high humidity with a high of 88. Tuesday is forecasted to be mostly sunny with a high of 88. I'm meteorologist Joe Lundberg. That's your exclusive AccuWeather forecast on AM 930, The Answer.

0: taking Wall Street's liars, crooks, and cheats out behind the woodshed. 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
1: 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We found it. We found a skit. John did a great job. We found the bit. This is from Saturday Night Live. Steve Martin guest hosting. 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
4: No.
3: Now I'm really confused.
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2: 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Can you buy something?
4: Yes.
2: Now take the money away. Same story?
4: Nope. You shouldn't buy stuff when you don't have the money.
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4: No. You make sure you have money, then you buy it.
3: Oh, then you buy it. But shouldn't you buy it before you have the money?
4: No.
2: Why not?
4: It's in the book. It's only one page long. The advice is priceless and the book is free.
2: Wow, I like the sound of that.
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1: You know, I wonder, I listened to that. It was great. I wondered if he could even do that today because, you know, they might say, well, you know, you might make people upset or feel uncomfortable because they might be in that position. People, again, honesty. Okay. Yeah, you know, frank speech. You can't handle the truth. You have to deal with it. I address people and I'm honest with them. You think it's easy for me to tell? So you know what? You're going to have to do this, this, this, this, and this. I don't get paid for credit consulting. Okay. I don't get paid for doing any of this stuff. That's not managing money. These are people that want to get started. They can't get started. If they want to get started, well, they're going to get themselves out of the hole that they put themselves in. And again, people don't want to hear it. They don't like that frank speech. They don't like the honesty. And again, what I've encountered again, you have greater wealth than your neighbors. They don't have any idea. People in today's day and age are more concerned about how they look. Many people, not all, on social media and what it's going to look like to their neighbors if they have to make some radical changes in their life. And to me, it's a no-brainer. I'm trying to get across to him. I said, you do realize that what you're doing, what it's going to do to your family, these types of money problems, the hole that you've put yourself in? Do you have any idea? I mean, they make them credit card companies now. They show you, well, you know, you only make the minimum payment. You know, you pay this thing off in, I don't know, like 10,000 years. And people, they don't stop using it. They keep using it because they have to keep up. So what? Are you a free person there? Are you a free human being? No. No, you're not. You're not. You're a slave. You're a slave to your stuff. You don't own your things. Your things own you. Anyway, got to take a break. Watchdog on WallStreet.com. 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We'll be right back.
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1: Yep. Jack Nicholson, you can't handle the truth. And that's often the case in our days, today's day and age, without a doubt. People do not want the truth. They want to, I want to feel good. I got to get likes. I got to get my dopamine hits. I got to do all of this stuff. You know, in the movie Animal House, Dean Wormer told Flounder, fat, drunk, and stupid are no way to go through life. Well, he was actually helping Flounder out there. Anyway, back to our financial independence top 20. Number 11, right after you never open up credit cards with fear in your heart and mind, you can afford to purchase a new car, a new boat, but you decide against it. When schlock brokers and financial advisors and all those the folks on TV, those gurus out there, they talk about how great they are at picking stocks, you're laughing on the inside. You're actually laughing on the inside, and you see right through their complete line of bull excrement. Again, you have positions in your portfolio that are not going to show you doubles or triples. And actually they might actually drag down overall performance. But you have them anyway. It's called hedging, my friends. You laugh. And again, this is back 2003, 2004. Wouldn't be so much hedge funds today. It'd be more the lines of certain private equity. When your friends are talking about some, hey, I got some new hot hedge fund. I got some new hot private equity that they bought into. The goals for your family do not hinge upon your portfolio posting double digit annual returns. That's chasing. Okay. That's what happens when people fall behind. And again, this is why I don't like the word planning anymore. You may have been planning to retire at 62, but maybe things didn't go the right way. Maybe you made some poor investment decisions. And rather than deal with that obstacle the right way, you decide, hey, you know what? I'm gonna try to take a shortcut here. I'm gonna try to take a shortcut. You know what? I'm just gonna put the pedal to the metal. I want to put the pedal to the metal, and I want to be done by 62. I got to take care of all these things, for my family. I'm going to have to see some double digit annual returns. You know what? That's the equivalent of doing. It's the financial equivalent of saying, hey, you know what? Let's say you're on a Florida highway and the speed limits, let's say 70 miles an hour. And okay, you say, most people are driving above it. Let's say you're going 78, 80, but you're deciding to go 120. Or 130 with your family in the car. Would you do that? You just floor it. I got to get there on time. I got to make this journey. You've got your family in the car and you say, you know what? I'm going to drive. I'm going 120. I'm going 130 miles an hour because I got to get there on time. It's the financial equivalent saying, hey, you know what? I have to see double digit returns. Have to do it now. I'm going to fall behind. Don't do that. Anyway, have to take another break. Watchdog on WallStreet.com. Watchdog on WallStreet.com. We'll be back.
0: Chris Markowski is the Watchdog on Wall Street.

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9: Nothing wrong with taking some risk speculating on certain ideas in the markets. It's, you know, times it's kind of like gambling to some degree. When you do that, you know well and good when you're doing it, you say to yourself, if it works out, great, fantastic, super. 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Number 17, you have the right amount of insurance and not a bit more. Yes, throughout life, you know, you're going to change the amount of insurance that you have based upon where you're at. 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

0: kids out of the house. 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The Ned Ryerson's out there trying to sell you as much insurance as humanly possible. 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You have the right amount and not a bit more. Number 18, take advantage of what the government gives you because they don't give you much. Meaning, try to max out your qualified plans. 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Another little side part about this too. Every year, Americans lose out on billions. Billions and billions of dollars in matching funds for their 401ks, where all they needed to do was contribute and their boss would have matched what they put in. Think about that. It's basically throwing away money. Again, people don't do it, and it drives me absolutely bonkers. Another one here. You realize that television business shows are nothing more than entertainment programming, and oftentimes dangerous entertainment programming. I see and I hear programs all the time. I have them sent to me. I've been kicked off radio stations over the years because I've gone after some of the hosts that they have on station. Now, again, a lot of the radio station producers, again, they're just trying to make a buck. They don't care who they're going to put on. Many times you got a few bucks, you know, a few pennies you can rub together. You give it to the producer and all of a sudden you get some, Nimrod who's got his own, radio show, doesn't know what in God's creation they're talking about. And you got people on air basically train themselves as some sort of guru and they end up wiping people out. Again, we've covered this again and again and again on the program. It's nothing more than entertainment programming. That's all. They don't even try to track all of the mistakes that they make. For crying out loud, someone started a reverse Jim Cramer ETF, basically doing the exact opposite whatever Jim Cramer is doing. These same people they have on Fast Money and CNBC, some of these people, have you actually ever taken a look at the recommendations and how far off they are on a regular basis? There's a famous investor, his name is Doug Kass, and he drives him berserk. He writes about this all the time. It's going to kill him for crying out loud. He gets so angry over this entire thing. I've kind of shrugged my shoulders to it over the years. I just expect it. Again, it's entertainment program. And last but not least, and this most certainly is true for me. Okay. When you happen to ask for investment advice, people happen to ask you for investment advice, you bore them. I try very, very hard to make this show fun and exciting. Okay. But you don't think that I'm well aware of what I'm talking about. I always wanted to try this, but I couldn't do it because people oftentimes they kind of sometimes listen to the show and they're not really all in listening and they might do something stupid. If I was to come on, I try to figure a way to do it. I was to come on one day and just do the inverse Markowski. Inverse watchdog. I come on the show one day, one weekend, and I just, guys, I'm sorry. I've been wrong. I've been wrong for 26 years on air, over 30 years in the business. I've got this great algorithm, this trading program that we've set up that's guaranteed to show double-digit returns every single month. And I'm telling you right now, if I did that on the program, my website would blow up. My phone would ring off the hook. Remember greed? Greed's very, very attractive. Anyway, God bless everyone. Have a wonderful, wonderful week. WatchdogOnWallStreet.com, our site, WatchdogOnWallStreet.com. We'll see you.
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2: With SRN News, I'm Bob Agnew in Washington. Health officials in several countries, including this one, are contact tracing, trying to identify people who may have come into contact with passengers who got sick or died from a hantavirus on a cruise ship. Dr. Michael Wardman is a chair of emergency medicine at the University of Nebraska Medical Center and says a group of Americans coming from that stricken ship are headed to their special unit in Omaha.
3: We have protocols in the quarantine unit that provide for safe care of these persons. Including just all the activities of daily living so that they can, have a comfortable stay, but also have it in an area that's protected and limits the spread of the pathogen.
2: And it's a move being taken in several countries around the world for fear that some of those who got off the ship may have been infected and could have come in contact with other people. The U.S. State Department is reviewing security now at its consulates in Mexico amid escalating violence in border cities.
4: The review, focused heavily on Ciudad Juarez, one of the world's most dangerous cities, aims to better protect staff and visitors following the killing of individuals connected to the consulate. The move, which comes amid tense relations between Mexico and the U.S., and officials say it could result in the closure of some diplomatic offices. More than 4,000 deaths have been reported there since 2009, mostly linked to drug cartels.
2: That is John Scott reporting. Data shows a major shift in where Americans are moving and where their money is going. More on that from correspondent Ken Lord.
5: A new analysis of IRS data from 2012 to 2023 finds nearly $2 trillion in income has moved from high-tax blue states to lower-tax red states. Florida leads the gains while New York tops the losses. As some blue states consider raising taxes, the trend shows little sign of slowing.
2: That is Ken Lorman reporting. This is SRN News. Some countries are conducting a war against churches.
6: According to a new report from Global Christian Relief, the government of Rwanda is shutting down churches at a greater rate than any other nation on earth. About 7,700 of them have been closed over the past 2 years as the Rwandan government seeks greater restrictions on freedom of religion. Number two on the GCR list is Mozambique, where Muslim radicals are launching hundreds of attacks on churches each year. Michael Harrington reporting.
2: The Public Religion Research Institute has released a new snapshot of America's LGBT population. A study finds people who identify as lesbian, gay, bisexual, or transgender make up about 10% of the U.S. population now. That's the highest percentage ever recorded in this country since the question first started being asked. Of that group, young adults aged 18 to 29 are the most likely to identify as LGBT. This is SRN News. Well, it was a rough winter for some parts of the country, and they're switching gears now to spring cleaning. But as Keith Peters reports, that spring cleaning not just for homes these days.
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17: Today, expect sunshine filtering through high clouds with a high temperature of 90. Tonight, anticipate clouds breaking up, leading to humid conditions with a low of 74. Tomorrow will bring partly sunny skies with a high of 88. On Monday, expect partly sunny conditions alongside humidity and a high of 88. Tuesday is set to be mostly sunny with the mercury hitting 88 degrees. I'm meteorologist Joe Lundberg. That's your exclusive AccuWeather forecast on AM 930. The Answer.
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20: Well, hello, everyone. Thank you for joining us, and welcome to another edition of the Retirement Money Matters Show. I'm your host, T. Brian Hayes, and I appreciate you spending some of your time with us today. Very special weekend here, Mother's Day weekend, one of the best weekends of the year, and we want to devote a show to women and mothers everywhere because they certainly deserve it. So we have a special saying for Mother's Day we'd like to share with all of you. Mother, M is for the millions of things she gives me. O is for oh so caring, observant. T is for the things she tries to teach me. H is for her heart of purest gold. E is for everything she has done and continues to do for me. And R means right and right she always will be. Put all those together and they spell mother, a word that means the world to me. So I'd like to take a moment to wish my mother a very happy Mother's Day and to wish the same to all mothers out there as well. You are truly appreciated and thank you for everything that you do. For those of you who don't know, my name is T. Brian Hayes, and I am founder and president of Hayes Advisory Group. Hayes Advisory Group is a professional independent firm that assists pre-retirees and retirees in all areas of retirement and estate planning, including the areas of wealth management and preservation, asset protection, tax reduction, income planning, and wealth transfer and distribution. We are fiduciaries with a fiduciary duty. We have offices in Kokomo and in Carmel, but we do serve our clients nationwide. So again, welcome to the show today. I certainly look forward to spending the next several minutes with you and sharing with you some very valuable information that hopefully is going to help you and make a difference in your own planning. Well, again, welcome to the show. As we said, it's a very special weekend, Mother's Day weekend, so we're devoting today's show to women and mothers everywhere. You know, unfortunately, women face many challenges when it comes to investing and retirement planning, and these challenges make financial literacy and advanced planning especially important. So today, we're going to provide some helpful tips to women and mothers because we all know they certainly deserve it. So in honor of Mother's Day, I wanted to do our radio show not only to honor women and mothers everywhere, but also to provide some helpful information to them for their secured financial and retirement future. You know, in the past, men dominated financial affairs, but today things are much different because of the growing presence of women in the workplace and as head of household. Women are taking an increasing responsibility for their long-term goals and financial health, but they still face many challenges when building wealth and securing their financial future, which makes financial literacy and advanced planning especially important. Specifically, women control over $18 trillion in consumer spending, hold approximately 30% of global wealth, and are the sole head of 32% of U.S. households. Plus, more women are inheriting wealth because of longevity and demographic patterns. In addition, it is estimated by the U.S. Census Bureau that about 80% of married women outlive their husbands, and thus, at some point in their lives, they will have sole responsibility for the finances. Based on these factors and many more, women have substantial financial planning, investment, retirement, and wealth management needs. So that's what we're going to be discussing today. We're going to honor women and mothers everywhere by addressing the specific challenges women are facing and by giving some helpful information on what they can do to secure their financial and retirement future. So let's start with some alarming stats and data. Research shows that many women are not as involved in their financial planning as they should be. A recent report released by HSBC showed that many women are not prepared for retirement, as just 24% of women in their 50s claim to have a financial plan in place. Also, it's been estimated that 65% of men make all or most of their household's financial decisions without input from their wives or other family members. And that can be a problem because life expectancy of American women is 5 years longer than American men. So, as you can see from these statistics, women face many challenges when building wealth and securing their financial future, which makes financial literacy and advanced planning especially important. The simple facts that many women outlive their husbands and at some point in their lives will have sole responsibility for their finances proves this point. Women have substantial financial planning, investment, and wealth management needs, and many studies and surveys have shown that women are actively looking for answers. They need answers and help because, as we just said, many times they are left with all the financial responsibility at some point in their lives when their husbands pass away, if they're not controlling it already. So this will put all the legacy planning responsibility in their laps, as well as the responsibility to make sure all the assets get passed on properly to heirs. So that's a lot of responsibility, and unfortunately, many women have a hard time finding the education they need or finding the right professional help that can and will assist with them in this time frame, and that's a shame. So today, we're going to take the time and do this show to be a resource for women who are seeking guidance on how to take control of their financial and retirement lives. We hope you'll find it useful, and we encourage you to take notes and write down any questions you may have as we go along today. All right, let's address some of these challenges in detail. While every woman and every family is different, research shows that American women face many of the same challenges. And the first one is women are more likely, again, to outlive their husbands. Now, obviously, when this happens, they inherit all of the financial responsibilities. And losing a spouse is heart-wrenching enough. And in a family where the husband manages the finances, a widow may have a ton of responsibilities suddenly added to her to-do list. According to a Women's Guide to Financial Planning, at some point in their lives, 90% of women will have sole responsibility for their finances. And without planning, this transition can add to an already stressful situation and lead to costly errors. So what should women do to prepare for this responsibility? Well, it's very simple. Families need to prepare for this eventuality by ensuring that both spouses are involved in managing family finances. This is very important. At the very least, start participating in some of it and trying to get a good understanding of the financial and estate plan you have put together. You also want to try and establish a relationship with a trusted advisor so you have someone to help you when the time comes. Now, I've been in this business for a long time and have been very fortunate to have obtained many very valuable clients. And in some of these cases, one spouse handles most or all of the decision-making when it comes to the financial and retirement affairs. However, I always encourage and highly recommend that both spouses attend all of our meetings together. Even by just coming to the meetings, this helps tremendously if and when the time comes that they have to start handling things on their own. So if you have a current advisor you work with and you trust them, then try and start attending the meetings with that person as much as you can. If you do not have a current retirement estate planning specialist, then I highly encourage you to find one and, again, attend the meetings as much as you can. Now, the next common challenge that many women face is they earn and save less than men. You know, in many cases, this is correct. Census data shows that despite the important strides women have made in the workplace, women's median annual income was still only about 77% of men's back in 2010, but now it's a little bit over 80%. There are many contributing factors to this, but smaller paychecks and time out of the workforce are two major causes of this disparity. Research shows that women are more likely than men to be caregivers to elderly parents, children, and other relatives, reducing their time in the workforce and the time they are able to spend earning a living. And obviously, more time out of the workforce results in lower lifetime earnings, less retirement savings, less pension savings, and less Social Security income compared with male counterparts. All of these factors contribute to the earnings and savings gap between men and women. Now, the next common challenge that women face is women may be more conservative investors. You know, research suggests that women are more reluctant to accept risk in investment portfolios. In fact, I can vouch for this for myself. You know, in my initial meetings with people, when I ask the risk tolerance questions, most of the time the husband has a higher risk tolerance for investing money than the wife does. Now, there's certainly nothing wrong with this, but it is an interesting statistic. However, it could have an effect on the amount of money you accumulate later on in your retirement years. Risk is an important issue in investing because there's a strong correlation between risk and reward. Typically, investments with more risk offer the potential for higher returns over time. However, there are some investment strategies that this does not apply to. So again, you just need to understand that you must have the right investment philosophy in place depending upon your own risk tolerance. There's certainly nothing wrong with taking a conservative approach to investing, and we are very conservative in many ways when it comes to managing our clients' money. Being overly conservative, though, can inhibit the ability of your portfolio to keep pace with inflation while meeting your income needs. So finding the right balance of risk and reward is an important factor to successful investing. Now, what I found is that the problem really stems from a lack of investment knowledge and not knowing about the proper investment tools, strategies, and education that can help achieve a good rate of return while limiting your risk. In other words, being pretty conservative with your investments, but still achieving decent rate of returns is possible today. In today's investment world, if you have the proper investment information and knowledge, you do not have to take on more risk to earn higher rate of returns. Again, however, you just need to know about the tools and strategies that are available today and how to implement those. 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Certainly appreciate you being with us today. We are up against a quick break, but stay tuned because when we come back, we're going to share information with you about how to accumulate more money for securing your future by avoiding five specific planning pitfalls, which can be effective for both men and women. So make sure you stick around for that valuable information. We will be right back.
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20: Welcome back to the Retirement Money Matters Show. We are honoring women and mothers everywhere in the spirit of Mother's Day this weekend by sharing some investment, wealth management, and legacy planning advice in order to help women have a more secure future. Earlier, we shared with you some statistics and detailed challenges that, unfortunately, many women face when it comes to investing and managing their financial affairs. This is a major problem, as many women at some point in their lives will have to handle their finances if they don't already. Now, before the break, we mentioned we are going to go over five planning pitfalls to avoid that are for everyone, both men and women. Now, the first planning pitfall is failing to plan for longer life expectancy. You know, we talked about this briefly earlier. As we've already established, women generally live longer than men, and for that reason, it is especially important to use investment strategies that balance a sustainable withdrawal rate with the right measure of risk and that take inflation into consideration. Balancing these factors is critical to help make sure you don't run out of money before you run out of time. There are also ways today that you can establish a lifetime income stream that you cannot outlive. And this is helpful for those people who do not like the idea of taking market risk or having to rely on market returns in order for their money to last throughout their lifetime. So you can put some money in a position that will provide you a lifetime payout very similar to how a pension income works. This can give peace of mind to many people who have serious worries about outliving their money. This is important because in most situations, people don't retire with a pension anymore. And for the ones that do, most pensions plans have been frozen and they don't accumulate any more money. So not going to go out or not going to go up and pay out very much money. Again, one of the benefits of a pension is that it's a guaranteed income stream for the rest of your life. But the good news is today, with some of the tools available, you can actually put money into some types of tools that allow you to have access to that money and to pass that money on if you don't use it all. However, if you do live a long time and the account runs out of money, that account will provide you with an income stream for as long as you live. So there are methods to put money into a position in such a way that you cannot outlive it, which would be very helpful to many people who retire without a pension, especially for those people who do not want to rely on market returns in order to keep their money growing for the rest of their lives. So it may be very important to look at some of these options if you feel you want some type of guaranteed income stream built into your retirement plan. In our opinion, this can be very important for at least some of your money. Now, I think all of these things are very, very important, but the next planning pitfall is just huge, and it's failing to plan for healthcare expenses. You know, in today's world, it's absolutely critical to handle healthcare planning in your long-term financial planning. Healthcare, health insurance, long-term care, Medicare supplements, etc., all can be very expensive. And these major medical expenses can easily wipe out retirement savings if not planned for properly. However, there are many strategies that retirees can pursue to prevent this from happening. With the assistance of an educated and experienced financial advisor and retirement planning specialist, you can make plans to help ensure that your medical needs are taken care of without adversely impacting your retirement lifestyle or becoming a financial burden on your family. You must find the proper solutions for your specific situation. Your specific situation is vital because everyone's situation is different, and you must make sure you have the right plan put together for your own unique goals and desires. But again, this needs to be done because, in all probability, medical expenses will continue to go up and become more expensive throughout your retirement lifetime. Oftentimes, people think, hey, I'm on Medicare now. I don't really need to worry about any other medical expenses because everything is covered. Unfortunately, that is not the case. There are a lot of gaps which need to be covered in Medicare. For example, long-term care is not covered by Medicare. So there are a lot of other expenses as well that you need to address, such as prescriptions and other things like that. It has been said by a lot of major financial companies that most retirees will spend over $100,000 or more on medical type expenses above and beyond what Medicare covers. So you must make sure you build this into your plan, and that is something you have to address because in all probability, during your retirement lifetime, you're going to have some major medical expenses that you're going to have to cover. And another thing you may want to consider here is if you do have access to an HSA account during your working years, please contribute to that. It's one of the best healthcare savings accounts or best ways to save money for healthcare expenses because you get a tax deduction going in and you can pull all the money out tax-free that covers medical expenses. So if you have access to an HSA, please make sure you're utilizing it because it will be a great benefit for you in retirement. Okay, the next planning pitfall is not addressing taxes and not having a tax or having a system in place to become as tax efficient as possible. You know, we talk about this a lot on this show, and it's very important. It's one that's often not often thought about and often overlooked because many people just don't think about taxes in retirement. They kind of think taxes are either going to go away or they're going to be minimized. But unfortunately, in many cases, this is not the case. In fact, the IRS tax code is really set up to tax people heavily in retirement. What I mean by this is everything is coordinated together when you start drawing retirement income, because depending on the type of income you pull from out of your retirement savings sources, it will go into a formula called provisional income, which determines how much tax you will have to pay on your Social Security. If this triggers taxes on Social Security, it can throw you into a higher bracket, which causes other incomes to be taxed as well, such as capital gains and dividends, net investment expense, all those things. It's just a domino effect, so to speak. So if you really don't understand how the tax code works in retirement and get it set up properly to minimize those taxes, it really could throw you for a loop and cause you to pay excess taxes in retirement, which could really hurt your retirement plan. So one of the biggest things you have to do is really look at tax efficiency planning during your working years and your early retirement years in order to make your plan or get your plan set up to be as tax efficient as possible. This is especially true with the current debt in the United States, as well as with all the extra stimulus money been going out the last several years, causing excessive spending and problems that are going to come down in the future. And when it comes to all the entitlement for programs that are underfunded and other things that have to be paid for, and in all probability, taxes are going to have to go up in the future to manage that. So just consider the effects of getting your retirement plan set up to be as tax efficient as possible, because it will help you the big time in the future. Remember, most people's retirement plan is subject to taxation. Most of the money people save for retirement is in pre-tax retirement accounts, which means that money is taxable when it comes out and starts going into all these other formulas that I just explained to you. And this can really cause you a lot of taxation in retirement. So you just need to make sure you work with a retirement professional that has tax expertise to help you become as tax efficient as possible and put some money in a position where it will not be subject to taxation in retirement in order to help protect yourself from higher tax rates in the future. In fact, as we said last week, to get an idea of how much tax you could potentially owe on your pre-tax retirement savings accounts and how much tax you could potentially save, go to the webpage that we created that has a very good calculator that's called www.savemytaxbill.com. Again, savemytaxbill.com. It's a very secure website that will give you a great idea of what you can do to save as much tax as possible. So again, check that webpage out to really get an idea of how much tax you could potentially pay to Uncle Sam and how much money you could actually save by implementing some very simple strategies. Again, go to savemytaxbill.com. Now, another big thing you need to remember here is that most of the time, one spouse, again, will pass away before the other. And if and when that happens, you will go from a married filing joint return to a single tax return. You must pay attention to this, because if one spouse passes away before the other, it will be, in all probability, an immediate tax increase on the surviving spouse, because now they have to file as a single person, so that has to be built into your planning. Again, tax efficiency planning is absolutely huge, so you need to work with your retirement planning professional and tax planning person to make sure your retirement plan is as tax efficient as possible and make any moves to get it that way as soon as possible. So you just need to work with a retirement planning specialist to see where you're at now and if there is anything you can do to adjust and adapt, balance your buckets properly to get things set up to be as tax efficient as possible. We do this all the time for our clients. So if you want our assistance or have some questions, you can feel free to reach out to us. Again, our number, 888-505-5631, or you can reach us at our website at HayesAdvisoryGroup.com, H-A-Y-E-S, AdvisoryGroup.com. Okay, the next planning pitfall is not considering or seeking professional advice. Well, you know, as we kind of just talked about, this is tremendously important. but it has to be the proper advice, because many times you can get the wrong type of advice. So make sure you get the proper advice for your specific situation. So you need to find a specialist who deals with people in your own age bracket and position in life, and who is a fiduciary that can help you with your planning. For example, in a study conducted at Yale and Princeton, psychologists gave undergraduate students questionnaires asking how they compared with their classmates in a variety of skills and tasks. For example, one question asked, "Are you a more skillful athlete than your average classmate?" The overwhelming majority of students responded, "They are above average athletes, drivers, dancers, students, and so on." Obviously, not all of them can be above average, but their self-perception led them to believe it was so. The same issue is overconfidence exists among investors and retirees. It is easy to grow your money in bull markets when everything is going up in value, like it did between 2010 and 2020, but it's very difficult to do the same in bear markets, such as with the bear markets and very high volatile markets that we've experienced the last several years. So having a proper advisor for your specific situation, unique situation, can help give you the expertise, knowledge, and education that you need. And in your pre-retirement, retirement years, it's about more than just having an investment plan or an investment person helping you. You need a specialist in the area that can help you with wealth management and preservation, asset protection, tax reduction planning, healthcare planning, income planning, legacy planning, wealth transfer and distribution. All those things go together, and they need to be coordinated together, set up the best way to make sure your retirement plan is set up the best way for you, coordinated together, maximized to the fullest, and protected as best as possible, and of course, as tax efficient as possible. So you just need a retirement specialist that can help you coordinate all these things together and make sure they are working properly for your own unique and specific situation. Again, as you enter your pre-retirement retirement years, I can't stress to you how important it is to have a retirement specialist who understands all of these different areas. You need someone you can work with and can help customize and coordinate your retirement plan altogether so it can work as effectively and efficiently as possible. And again, who can help also provide some assistance to a surviving spouse when one spouse passes away. All right, the last planning pitfall we'll be discussing today is ignoring your legacy. That's right. You don't want to ignore planning your legacy. You know, you've worked hard your whole life to try to get as much reward out of your retirement plan as possible. So you want to be able to provide the wealth you built to your loved ones if you do not use it all yourself. In our business, we have found that as couples move into retirement, they begin to think more practically about the legacy they want to leave behind. Women are basically a little bit more responsible for this because generally they have a few more legacy desires to leave things to churches, charities, and things of that nature. Also, many times women are the last ones to pass away in a marriage, and they're going to be the ones responsible for carrying out the estate plan and passing that money on. So you have to give some thought to your legacy desires and who you want your remaining money to go to. Now, some people want to spend all their money in their lifetime and not leave a dime to anyone, and there's certainly nothing wrong with that. In fact, I have many clients that want to bounce their last check that they write. But as you know, that's very difficult to do because no one knows for sure when they're going to pass away. However, I would say the majority of people do have a desire to pass something on to their heirs, grandchildren, children, charities, etc., if they can. And even if the goal is not to pass on a bunch of money, most people do not want to pass on a bunch of expenses, taxes, or fees to their heirs either. So all this can be managed with proper legacy planning. So you need to give this some thought because, again, it's very important to make sure you have everything down on paper and actually have a plan in place. All right, well, we're out of time today. We hope you found this information in the show to be informative, educational, and reassuring. It is certainly disappointing and concerning to see there is still such inequality between men and women when it comes to making decisions about their investments and planning. We firmly believe that planning ahead is the most important thing you can do to help secure your financial future. Preparing for the future is one of the most important aspects of retirement planning, and the lack of involvement leaves women potentially exposed to financial hardships later in life. If there's one thing we hope you can take away from the show today, it is that we want you to begin taking control of your financial future and being a participant in it. We want to offer our services as a resource to you and your family. We're happy to answer any questions you might have about your current financial situation and future goals. We also offer complimentary consultations at any time. So should you have any questions that you'd like to follow up with us, feel free, again, to reach out to us. Our number is 888-505-5631. 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Again, happy Mother's Day to all the mothers out there. Again, if we can be of any assistance regarding any of these topics we addressed today to help women and mothers out there, please feel free to reach out to us, and we look forward to talking to you again real soon. Have a great Mother's Day weekend. Thank you for joining us today, and please stay tuned for last week's show in case you missed it.
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20: Well, hello, everyone. Thank you for joining us and welcome to another edition of the Retirement Money Matters Show. I'm your host, T. Brian Hayes, and I appreciate you spending some of your time with us. Got a great show for you today. We're going to get into some of the details and some of the actual misconceptions about taxation and retirement, because the key to a successful retirement plan is being as tax efficient as you possibly can be. So you really must understand how the tax code works in retirement and how to avoid excessive taxation. So we're going to get into this and discuss this today. It's going to be a very important show for you. It will save you tax dollars and help improve your retirement plan. So I'm glad you're with us today. For those of you who don't know, my name is T. Brian Hayes. I am founder and president of Hayes Advisor Group. Hayes Advisor Group is a professional independent firm that assists pre-retirees and retirees in all areas of retirement and estate planning, including the areas of wealth management and preservation, asset protection, tax reduction, income planning, health care planning, and wealth transfer and distribution. We are fiduciaries with a fiduciary duty. We have offices in both Kokomo and in Carmel, but we do serve our clients nationwide. So again, welcome to the show today. This show is a 30-minute educational radio show program where we provide updated and relevant retirement and estate planning information to you. As I said, we're glad you're with us today, and we hope the information provided to you today will help you and make a difference with your own retirement and estate planning. Now, as I said, there are many misconceptions when it comes to taxes in retirement that trip up even the smartest people. So the key question is, how well do you understand all the taxes, tax rules, and how the tax code works in retirement? Well, that is what we're going to be discussing today. We're going to address the many taxation misconceptions and also educate you about the taxation domino effect, which causes excessive taxes in retirement for most people, and how you can avoid this. Plus, we're going to give you a very easy way to see just how much tax you owe on your traditional retirement savings accounts, basically Uncle Sam's plan for you, and also show you how much tax you can potentially save by implementing some simple planning strategies. So stick around for that key information. Now, one of the biggest factors, if not the biggest factor, in a successful retirement plan, as we just said, is tax efficiency. Unfortunately, though, most pre-retirees and retirees do not give any thought to taxation in retirement or have a plan in place to become as tax efficient as possible in retirement. In fact, when faced with taxation questions, most retirees have no idea about the correct answers. With today's complex rules and regulations, taxes in retirement can be a nightmare for many people. You know, 401k plans, IRAs, and other retirement accounts come with many tax traps that even the smartest people fail to see. Now, why is this? Well, contrary to popular belief, there are many taxes that come into play in retirement, and based on how the tax code works, many retirees become affected by that taxation domino effect. The taxation domino effect occurs when certain taxable withdrawals cause other sources of retirement income to be taxed as well, resulting in excessive taxation and potentially forcing you into a higher tax bracket and causes you to pay more taxes than necessary. So, what can you do? Well, first and foremost, you must be informed and educated about how the tax code works in retirement. Then you can develop the proper plan to adjust your retirement assets and incomes to mitigate the taxation domino effect and get your retirement plan into a very tax efficient or potentially tax free position. So today we're going to discuss those many common taxation misconceptions to see how much you really know and understand about taxation and retirement. Then we'll also share with you the information you will need to become as tax efficient as possible. So let's start with the first taxation misconception, which is thinking you will be in a lower tax bracket in retirement. You know, this is a huge misconception that trips up a lot of people. You know, many people will actually be in a higher tax bracket in retirement for several reasons. The first reason is because you will lose many of the deductions in retirement that you commonly have during your working years, such as interest on a mortgage, donations to charities, child tax exemptions, and deductions for saving in retirement plans. All of these things generally help you save on taxes during your working years, and then you usually don't have them any longer during your retirement years. Thus, losing these deductions is one of the reasons taxes have a chance of going up in retirement. Next, you know, I don't speak with many people who actually want to have a lower income in retirement than what they had while they were working. So this can be a factor in why taxes may not go down in retirement. You know, most people want to enjoy their retirement and they want to go out and have some fun. They want to travel and they want to do other things. And of course, all of that costs money. Many people are comfortable with the income they make while they're working and they don't want to have to go down to a lower amount in retirement. So in that situation, again, your taxes won't go down in retirement if you have the same amount of income you had while you're working. Now, another reason taxes may not go down in retirement, and this is a big one, is that the actual tax rates and tax brackets in all probability will be higher in the future. You know, if you look back at the history of the tax code, you will notice we're currently at one of the lowest tax codes in history. It is a lot lower now than normal rates that have been in the past. Now, with the probability that, you know, tax rates will be much higher in the near future, no matter who's in office, this will cause tax rates to be a lot higher in the future. And finally, and probably the most important reason taxes may not go down in retirement is because of that taxation domino effect. The taxation domino effect depends on many different factors, and we're going to get into those factors and what can cause the taxation domino effect, and then I'll explain exactly what that taxation domino effect is after we finish with that discussion. So again, let's get to this. Let's look at the very first factor in that taxation domino effect.
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20: The first factor in the taxation domino effect is thinking your Social Security is tax-free in retirement. Now, unfortunately for most people, it is not. Many people believe it is, however, it is not. When you turn your Social Security on, you have to file an additional tax form called a provisional income tax form. And this form determines whether you must pay taxes on your Social Security. And if you do, it determines how much you must pay. The provisional income tax form adds up all sources of income you have, including pensions, retirement account withdrawals, interest, rental income, and all other income, you name it. Basically, almost everything goes into that provisional income formula, including half of your Social Security benefits. Now, if you're married and you file your taxes jointly and your provisional income is less than $32,000 or less than $25,000 if you're single, then the good news is you don't have to pay any taxes on your Social Security benefits. The problem is that most people don't have provisional income below those numbers. If you're married and your provisional income is between $32,000 and $44,000, or if you're single and it's between $25,000 and $34,000, then up to half of your Social Security benefits can be subject to tax. And if you're married and your provisional income is more than $44,000 or more than $34,000 if you're married, then up to 85% of your Social Security benefits are taxable. So as you can see, these provisional income figures are very low, and it's very easy to go over these numbers, which again will cause your Social Security benefits to be taxed. Now, another factor in the taxation domino effect is pension income. As I just said, a lot of sources go into this provisional income formula, and pension income is one of them. Not only is pension income taxable, it also goes into that provisional income formula, which in turn determines how much tax you must also pay on your Social Security benefits. So if you just have Social Security, the good news is that's not taxable alone. However, once you begin adding in other sources of income, such as pension income, not only do you pay tax on the pension, your pension is probably going to cause you to have to pay tax on your Social Security benefits as well. Hence the domino effect. Now, another factor in this domino effect is, of course, retirement account withdrawals. And this is probably the biggest factor. As we've discussed previously on the show, when saving money for retirement, most people do that in a traditional retirement savings account, such as a 401k, an IRA, or in other various traditional retirement accounts. And when you retire and begin using that money, it is taxable income to you. And not only do you have to pay taxes on those withdrawals, again, this also goes into that provisional income formula, which determines how much your Social Security benefits will be taxed. So when you begin adding up all the money you have coming in retirement, you know, Social Security, maybe a pension, interest income, retirement account withdrawals, dividend income, etc., it all goes in that taxation domino effect formula, which very likely will cause taxes to be a lot higher than they should be, which is called excessive taxation. Now, I'm sure most of you already know about required minimum distributions, or RMDs. Even if you reach a point in your retirement years where you don't feel you need to take money out of your retirement savings accounts for income, you must do it anyway because of required minimum distributions. Now, RMDs begin the year you turn age 73. And Uncle Sam forces you to be taking money out of those accounts and paying the taxes on it, so you can't avoid that. Again, with the way the tax code works in retirement, once you begin taking money out, it will trigger taxation or cause additional taxation on other things. So it's very important for you to understand that, because again, that's how you're going to get taxed in retirement. So as you can see here, there are many taxation misconceptions out there that most people are not aware of or don't understand, which can cause a lot of taxation issues. So you must be educated about how the tax code works in retirement in order to be able to reduce or eliminate taxes and mitigate the taxation domino effect. So what are some of the tools in the IRS tax code that are currently available that can help you mitigate these taxation problems, reduce or eliminate the taxation domino effect, and help you to become as tax efficient as possible in retirement? Well, that's what we're going to be discussing in the second part of the show today. We will go over how you can use some of these tools to your advantage and how to become more tax efficient after our quick break. Plus, we're going to share with you a very convenient way to see just how much tax you will potentially pay on your retirement savings accounts if you do not implement a plan, and also how much tax you can save by not choosing Uncle Sam's plan and formulating your own plan. You are listening to the Retirement Money Matters Show, heard locally and nationwide at theretirementmoneymattersshow.com. We certainly appreciate you being with us today. 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We're going to share with you some very good information and education about some tools you can use to help you become as tax efficient as possible in retirement, and also share with you that valuable tool I mentioned. We will be right back.
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20: Welcome back to the Retirement Money Matters Show. We are in the middle of our show today entitled Common Misconceptions About Taxes in Retirement. So let's continue and get into some of the tools currently available in the IRS code that people can use to help their retirement plan be as tax efficient as possible. Yeah, let's talk about this, because there are still some very good tools available in the Internal Revenue Code that you can use. And these tools can help people if they understand how to use them to become more tax efficient and potentially get their money into a tax-free position. But before we get into these tools, let me say this is very important that you work with a retirement tax professional or a retirement professional who has expertise and experience in tax planning. Implementing these tools requires professional help to make sure you are implementing and utilizing the correct tools in the best way for your own unique situation. Just because we mentioned these tools today, it doesn't necessarily mean you should use them all or they will benefit you. You got to make sure you use the right tools for your own specific situation. So again, make sure you work with a tax professional and a retirement planning professional to discuss implementing these strategies before you do implement them, and find out how to utilize them in the most effective way possible for your own unique situation. Now, the first tool that could possibly be a benefit for you would be utilizing the ability to continue to contribute to a retirement plan after you have formally retired. You know, no matter what your age, you are able to continue to contribute to a retirement plan, such as a traditional IRA or a Roth IRA, after you retire if you still have some earned income. Many people that we work with formally retire from their main career, but then they venture on and do some part-time work at other places or do work they always wanted to do just to stay busy and make a little bit of extra money. And as long as you have some earned income coming in, you can still contribute to a retirement plan throughout your retirement lifetime. This can help build and maintain an effective retirement plan as you go forward. The next tool is the ability to convert money to a Roth IRA. Now, this is a tool we have talked a lot about. However, many people still just don't understand everything there is to know about Roth conversions. You do not have to have earned income in order to be able to do a Roth conversion. A Roth IRA is one of the most effective tax-free tools out there right now. Once the money is in the Roth IRA, whether you contribute or convert money to a Roth, it will grow tax-free from that point on, and it will allow you to withdraw the money out of the account tax-free. Whatever money you don't withdraw from that account during your lifetime will then pass on to your heirs tax-free as well. So this is a tremendous tax advantage retirement tool or vehicle that you can use. Again, in order to get money into that Roth IRA, you can do a conversion.

0: taxes at lower rates on your money now that you're going to have to pay taxes on at some point anyway, especially if you believe that tax rates are going to be higher in the future. They can help get that money into a tax-free account where you don't have to worry about it later. And the good news is withdrawals that come out of that Roth IRA do not go into that provisional income formula. So this can prevent your Social Security from being taxed and reduce or eliminate the taxation domino effect that we talked about earlier. So again, a Roth IRA is a tremendous tax-free tool to be able to use, especially if you have room in a current bracket you're in that you're never going to be in a lower bracket. So you could do what's called partial Roth conversions, just enough to take advantage of the tax bracket you're currently in. So again, another very good idea to consider. Now, the next tool is the ability to use what's called QCDs, Qualified Charitable Distributions. Now, these are available to use once you reach the age of 70 and a half. Any money you want to give away to charity should be done through a QCD because it allows money to come out of your taxable IRA account without you paying taxes on it, and it can satisfy some or all of your required minimum distributions. So if you must take money out of the account, pay taxes on it anyway, and you are giving money away to charity, you need to do it through a QCD because it will save you tax dollars. It's one of the best benefits in the Internal Revenue Code because it allows you to get money out of a taxable IRA without having to pay taxes on it, and it can satisfy your RMDs. So qualified charitable distributions are a valuable tool after you reach age 70 and a half that you can do up to $100,000 each year going forward. So if you're giving any money away to charity, you got to make sure you use that QCD because it will save you tax dollars. Now, the next great tool we're going to talk about is using an HSA or health savings account. HSA have tremendous tax advantages in them. In fact, in an HSA account, you can get a tax deduction going in, and if the money is used for healthcare related expenses, then it comes out of the account tax-free as well. So an HSA is a tremendous tax benefit for you to be able to utilize because, as you know, you're going to spend a lot of money on medical expenses during your retirement years. And if you're able to fund an HSA to pay those medical expenses by getting a tax deduction on your contribution and then being able to get it out all tax-free, including all the interest it makes, it can be a tremendously valuable tool. So it's one of the best tools out there in the Internal Revenue Code.
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0: And finally, the last vehicle or tool we're going to talk about today is life insurance. 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Now, let me get to that valuable tool I was talking to you about. So there's a tool out there that you can use to tie all this information together and get a good sense of how much tax you could potentially pay on your traditional retirement savings accounts if you do not implement a plan, which is called Uncle Sam's Plan, and also show you how much tax you can potentially save just by implementing a tax savings plan. So if you have a traditional retirement savings plan, which most people do, you must utilize this tool. All you have to do is go to www.savemytaxbill.com. 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Very easy to remember. It's a very secure website, and all you have to do is go to that website, enter some simple and quick information, and you will get a report of how much tax you could very well pay if you do not do anything. Again, using Uncle Sam's plan versus taking proactive action and implementing a plan to save yourself a lot of taxes. So please make sure you go to that website and input the required information. It won't take you much time at all. It'll probably be the best 5 to 10 minutes you ever spend because it's going to give you an idea that if you do not do anything, how much tax you're going to probably pay on your IRA dollars over your lifetime. And also give you some ideas and specific tools or steps you can take to minimize that tax burden. So why wouldn't you want to know that information? Why wouldn't you know how much tax you can potentially save just by utilizing some of the tools in the Internal Revenue to literally get yourself in a position to be as tax efficient retirement

0: 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So that's why we created that website. It's linked to our website, but you can go directly to that website by simply going to savemytaxbill.com and just input some general information, and it'll spit out to you some simple legal moves that you can possibly do to reduce your tax exposure. Very valuable website. 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Again, if you have any money in an IRA, 401k, 403b that you got to pay taxes on in the future, go to that site. It'll show you how much taxes you could potentially pay and then almost how much taxes you could save. So make sure you go to that website, savemytaxbill.com. Okay, let's wrap up today. 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So this all comes down to education and planning. 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Thank you for spending some of your time with us. We look forward to talking to you again real soon.
1: 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All statements and opinions expressed are based upon information considered reliable, although it should not be relied upon as such. Any statements or opinions are subject to change without notice. Investments involve risk, and unless otherwise stated, are not guaranteed. Past performance cannot be used as an indicator to determine future results. Any strategies mentioned may not be suitable for everyone. Information expressed does not take into account your specific situation or objectives and is not intended as recommendations appropriate for you. The information provided is not intended as tax or legal advice and should not be relied on as such. Before acting on any information mentioned, please consult with an independent, qualified tax or investment advisor to determine if it is suitable for your specific situation. This program is designed to provide accurate and authoritative information with regard to the subject covered. Any examples are for illustrative purposes only and do not take into account your particular investment objectives, financial situation, or needs, and may not be suitable for all investors. It is not intended to project the performance of any specific investment and is not a solicitation or recommendation of any investment strategy. Index or fixed annuities are not designed for short-term investments and may be subject to caps, restrictions, fees, and surrender charges as described in the annuity contract. Guarantees are backed by the financial strength and claims paying ability of the insurer. 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
9: 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And all too often, Siri doesn't do anything at all. In the next 2 to 3 weeks, Apple will begin paying damages up to $95 per owner. I'll let you know when to file. 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
10: With SRN News, I'm Bob Agnew in Washington. Health officials in several countries, including this one, are contact tracing, trying to identify people who may have come into contact with passengers who got sick or died from a hantavirus on a cruise ship. Dr. Michael Wardman is a chair of emergency medicine at the University of Nebraska Medical Center and says a group of Americans coming from that stricken ship are headed to their special unit in Omaha.
11: We have protocols in the quarantine unit that provide for safe care of these persons. Including just all the activities of daily living so that they can, you know, have a comfortable stay, but also have it in an area that's protected and limits the spread of the pathogen.
10: And it's a move being taken in several countries around the world for fear that some of those who got off the ship may have been infected and could have come in contact with other people. The U.S. State Department is reviewing security now at its consulates in Mexico amid escalating violence in border cities.
12: The review, focused heavily on Ciudad Juarez, one of the world's most dangerous cities, aims to better protect staff and visitors following the killing of individuals connected to the consulate. The move, which comes amid tense relations between Mexico and the U.S., and officials say it could result in the closure of some diplomatic offices. More than 4,000 deaths have been reported there since 2009, mostly linked to drug cartels.
10: That is John Scott reporting. Data shows a major shift in where Americans are moving and where their money is going. More on that from correspondent Ken Lord.
13: A new analysis of IRS data from 2012 to 2023 finds nearly $2 trillion in income has moved from high-tax blue states to lower-tax red states. Florida leads the gains while New York tops the losses. As some blue states consider raising taxes, the trend shows little sign of slowing.
10: That is Ken Lorman reporting. This is SRN News.
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19: Today, expect sunshine filtering through some high clouds with a high temperature of 90 degrees. Tonight, the clouds will gradually break, leaving a humid night ahead with a low of 74 degrees. Tomorrow will bring partly sunny skies with a high reaching 88 degrees. As for Monday, anticipate partly sunny conditions with high humidity and a temperature of 88 degrees. I'm meteorologist Joe Lundberg. That's your exclusive AccuWeather forecast on AM 930, The Answer.
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20: All righty. Good morning and welcome to Ask the Doctor. I'm your host, Dr. Michael Lang of the Lang Eye Institute and Fortify Vitamins, here each and every Saturday morning live to answer any and all questions regarding your vision, eye care, or a nutritionally related topic. So feel free to take advantage and give me a call. Also, Roger P. Showman, a local famous newscaster, is in the studio with me, co-hosting the show. Roger, thanks for cruising in with me this morning.
21: Good to be here once again, Doctor. And one side note. For some reason, we have a new phone number temporarily this morning. So if you want to call in the show, here it is. The old number is malfunctioning. So we have a new number temporarily today. Write this down if you want to call in. 813-720-8065. That's 813-720-8065. That's our number for today only if you want to participate in the show.
20: Thanks for that. 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I'm a certified nutritional specialist. 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
20: 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Also, if you'd like to see me at the Lang Eye Institute in the Villages, Florida, or Dr. Susan Summerton in the Villages, Florida, or Dr. Lori Caputi, certainly come on by the Lang Eye Institute in the Villages, Florida. 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It's 352-753-4014. One more time, Lang Eye Institute phone number is 352-753-4014. And since you got your pen handy, I'm going to give you the phone number for Fortify Vitamins. 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Also, we do have the Lang Nutrition Center in Ocala, Florida, right on State Road 200. My old Lang Eye Care building, two-story building right across from the mall. You can go up there and get all your Fortify Vitamins, all your nutritional needs. And then in Clearwater, we have the Fortify Nutrition Center right there on McMullen Booth Road in the Bayside Bridge Plaza. It says Fortify Nutrition or Fortify Vitamins right on the front. So you can come there anytime as well. I do want to mention, first time ever mentioned on the radio, we are coming back to Ocala, Florida, Roger.
21: Yes, you are. You were there from, 2013?
20: No, 1993.
21: 1993. Oh, my goodness. To 2016. And you're going to be coming back to Ocala. The Lang Eye Care is going to be back. And it is at a location soon to be announced.
20: That's right. We're going to have the Lang Eye Institute Ocala. Of course, it's going to be super nice. It's going to be a beautiful facility, state-of-the-art optical, state-of-the-art eye care clinic. We'll have our own on-site labs. We'll have a great group of doctors, including me. I'll be back in Ocala on certain days seeing patients. Remember, I started my first office in 1993 in Ocala, started Ask the Doctor in 1993, April of 1993 in Ocala, and we've grown to the longest-running syndicated medical talk show in the country. Over 33 years. So those of you that live in the Ocala, Gainesville area or in that neck of the woods, I don't know when we'll open, but it's probably 6 months away, but it might be even sooner. You never know. So Lang Eye Institute Ocala is coming very soon. In the meantime, come and visit us in the Lang Eye Institute in the Villages. So before we, just starting off the show, I want to talk a little bit, I'm going to just recap, Roger, about something we talked about last week. And we got a lot of emails. We got a lot of social media questions from all the different avenues of social media, Messenger, and things like that. And we talked a little bit about what can be done to help reduce cognitive decline as we age. Think about it, we're all aging. I'm 63. You're in your late 70s now. We all start to lose memory as we mature. You know, you get those times when you're going into the kitchen, you know, you were sitting in the den watching TV. You say, I got to get something in the kitchen. And you're getting in the kitchen. You forgot what you're going for, right?
21: Yeah, or you forget where you put the car keys. All those little things that crop up on you as you age.
20: Brain fog moments. So how do we reduce these as we age? And there's some definite natural ways you can do that. Studies, some pretty good studies show that you can decrease 54% of your cognitive decline, 54%. By walking more, getting more steps. And the magical number is between 5,000 and 7,500 steps a day. So if you get between 5,000 and 7,500 steps a day, it's a 54% decrease in cognitive decline. You know, and it's also a 60% reduction in premature death. So we got to walk more. But also, not only walking, and you and me hit the gym all the time. We were at the gym last night late, weren't we?
21: We were, right before it closed. It was a quick session.
20: Right. We had about 35 minutes, a good back workout. And there's some evidence now that shows that resistance training just twice a week for a 6 month period can protect against Alzheimer's, dementia. So walk and do some resistance training. You don't have to be in the gym. It can be bands, it can be dumbbells, it can be push ups, you know, but some sort of resistance training. And then there's a really cool study that just came out, and Dr. Summerton had brought this to my attention, but believe it or not, working out your legs, right? Because a lot of people, they work out their upper body, but they don't work out their legs. And so doing leg presses, lunges, you know, but especially leg presses showed that if you did it for 30 minutes, three times a week, all right, I don't want you to overtrain, though, because most of the time doctors say, and you know, trainers, two times a week per body part. But the study showed that 30 minutes of leg workout three times a week reduced the chance of Alzheimer's by 47%. So now we walk, we do some resistance training, and in that resistance training, we include leg presses, lunges, and squats, and we're going to reduce the chance of us getting, you know, dementia. So I think it's because the legs are the biggest muscle in the body, and that acts as a pump, so it's driving blood to the brain.
21: That might be it. And if you are having trouble getting out walking, get yourself a dog. That'll really help, because the dog will want to go out, and then you'll take a walk, and both of you will benefit from that.
20: And you know, today, we got to hit legs today, Roger.
21: Legs, a good idea. Yeah, you see so many people at the gym, guys with these massive upper bodies and spindly little legs that don't get any exercise.
20: Yep, so we're going to hit legs today. We're going to go to the phones. We got somebody on the new line. Let's go to, I think it's Don and maybe Micanopy.
0: Yes, sir. Hi, good morning. I think it's Don, too. My name's Don.
20: Good morning.
0: Morning, y'all. I'm going to call them events. I had these two events about 5 months ago where the bottom portion of my left eye suddenly kind of clouded up, a kind of a gray, foggish area I couldn't see through. It only lasted a very short time. After the second time, I got my eyes fully examined. They have no problem, retina and all that good stuff. Then I also, my doctor asked for a carotid artery ultrasound.
20: Right.
0: Nothing, no problems there. So that was a few months ago, but last week it happened again. And by the time it's only a few minutes. By the time I get in, what to do, it clears up. But I'm wondering if you all, apparently it's some kind of transient blood flow issue probably.
20: Right. So we always worry about TIAs, transient ischemic events. All right. And so that's why it's a good idea to see your cardiologist, you know, have your carotid arteries checked, you know, make sure that the heart's pumping well, you know, make sure that you haven't had an arrhythmic event or anything like that. But you also got to check your blood pressure and your blood sugar. You know, when your blood sugar drops, you can get, you know, foggy vision. When your blood sugar goes up, you can get foggy vision. If your blood pressure spikes.
0: Okay.
20: So we now get to make sure blood sugar, blood pressure, and the heart's working well. But there's other things that are a little bit simpler that can cause blurred vision, believe it or not. Dry eye. People get dry eye, their whole eye can fog over. I mean, it can be really bad. And then if you blink a whole bunch, blink, blink, blink, and then put some artificial tears in, if your vision clears up, then it was as simple as a dry eye. But sometimes dry eye can be relatively serious. And now, Don, there's something else, and I want you to be more cognizant of this. There's some atypical ocular migraines where it can really occur in only one eye. It might be in both eyes and you don't realize it. And you can get sometimes a strange geometrical pattern. It looks like you're looking through water or looking through a mirage or looking through fog. And it can last anywhere from just a few minutes to 20 to 30 minutes. And this ocular migraine is usually a benign entity, but oftentimes we can determine if there's a trigger mechanism for the ocular migraine. So what I want you to do next time you have this event, first of all, blink a whole bunch and have some artificial tears ready to put in your eye. If that doesn't help, then think back of what you did 20 to 30 minutes, even 40 minutes prior to this event occurring. Were you drinking, you know, hot chocolate? Were you drinking coffee? Did you have any Chinese food? Did you have sausage that had nitrites and MSG in it? Are you dehydrated? You know, were you driving into a bright light? Were you pumping gas at the gas station? So petroleum fumes. So there's a lot of things that may trigger it if indeed it's an atypical ocular migraine. So now you got your homework, right? Keep a diary of anything that occurred. Blink, blink, blink, put artificial tears in. And I think it was great seeing your doctor having your carotids done. And then the other thing is, if it still continues, then you probably need to get back to your eye doctor and go to some place that has the capability of doing OptoMap and OCT. They need both of those, OptoMap and OCT, because they can see the entire retina and see what's underneath the retina with that technology, making sure they're not missing anything.
0: Okay. Well, now, this, as I say, it only lasts a couple minutes, but if it continues, do I, is this sort of an emergency thing? I mean, if it doesn't clear up, should I see somebody, call somebody?
20: Right. Yeah. I mean, you can always talk with your primary care physician, see who he can refer you to. But I think you definitely would need to see a cardiologist and then possibly even a neurologist for that if it continues, okay? Get a second opinion from an eye doctor that has OptoMap and OCT technology, okay, and maybe they can find something.
0: Okay, but it's not like an emergency where, blood flow to the bottom half of my eye is going to destroy that eye.
20: Well, believe it or not, what is more concerning to me, if you had total blackness, total blindness for a few seconds, that's called amaurosis fugax, then that's a telltale sign of a potential stroke coming on. But you don't have total blackout where you're totally blind for 2 to 3 seconds.
0: No, just the bottom half. But the bottom half is pretty much all fogged, like gray fog that
20: right.
0: I can't see through.
20: Do you have any temporal pain at all, around your temples?
0: No, sir, not.
20: Do you have any arthritis or anything like polymyalgia, rheumatica?
0: Oh, I'm 75, so I've got plenty of aches and pains, arthritis type stuff, but nothing terribly serious. My blood pressure's fine.
20: Any drugs? Are you on a GLP-1 receptor drug for weight loss? Are you on any ED medications or anything like that?
0: No, sir. I take no prescribed medicines.
20: Good.
0: I take...
20: Good. You're probably going to be okay. All right. You probably are. I wouldn't get anxious over it and create anxiety attack. So relax, maybe see another eye doctor, talk to your primary care physician about it. If it continues, I'm happy to see you anytime.
0: Okay. Yes, sir. I heard you're coming back to Ocala, so that will be closer to Micanopy for me.
20: It will be.
0: So thank you then. All right. Appreciate your all help.
20: All right, Don. Take care.
21: Got that new number today only because of some changes. 813-720-8065. If you want to be on the program, it's 813-720-8065.
20: And also, I want to mention something that really helped my mom and a lot of my patients think a little bit quicker, help with cognitive decline, but also improve the focusing ability in the eye, reduce accommodative stress, reduce eye stress. Everybody that's on a computer screen, a digital screen, an iPhone, an iPad, they have a lot of blue light that can be actually emitted and potentially damage the macula. So a combination of lutein, zeaxanthin isomers, and astaxanthin, I was the first in the United States to actually combine them all in Fortify Focus. But now we have Fortify Focus and Brain, where we add the cognizine. And that's what I gave my mom. And my mom has, early dementia, cognitive decline. Some days are a little better than others. But it really helped significantly because she doesn't think she's on the love boat every day now, at least. And Captain Steubing is going to sit down and have lunch with her. So now she really pretty much knows what's going on. But the only thing I did different, I mean, she's on, a diet consistent with the Lang Survival Diet, but she takes the Fortify Focus and Brain every day. And so people look at Fortify Focus and Brain. If you're on a computer a lot, especially if you're a gamer, gamers do great with this because it makes you think much quicker. It helps working memory. It improves focus ability. And most importantly, it increases macular pigment density, protecting your eyes from the harmful blue light. But there's definitely some evidence out there that the astaxanthin, the lutein, and the zeaxanthin can help with cognitive decline and even help with depression now. So Fortify Focus or Fortify Focus and Brain.
21: How old is your mother now?
20: Mom's almost 99.
21: That's amazing.
20: You saw her this morning.
21: She's in great shape for a 99-year-old person. Really.
20: Roger came over for breakfast, and we had a pretty good breakfast. Tammy made it for us. We had sourdough, fermented gluten-free toast with avocado spread, hard-boiled eggs on top. And then we had a huge bowl of cottage cheese on top of that. So we had about 45 grams of protein this morning, and we had the healthy fats. And we usually don't eat a lot of bread, but bread's okay if you're eating sourdough gluten-free. That's a fermented bread. It's actually pretty good for you. Everything in moderation. It was only one slice. All right. Let's go to the phones, but let me give you the phone lines one more time. Here's the new phone number for today, 813-720-8065. That is 813-720-8065. Let's go to Steve in Clearwater. Steve, good morning.
1: Yes. You started the program talking about cognitive decline. Is that correct?
20: Mm-hmm.
1: Well, then you gave an example of cognitive decline. Do you know what that was?
20: You're going to tell me.
1: You said you were 63. You're 64.
20: Oh, stop that. Come on. You sound like my wife.
21: Changes every year.
20: One time I was barbecuing out at the beach at a condo we had, and there was, you know, some ladies there that were a little bit younger than me, and they said, well, how old are you? And this is 20 years ago, so, you know, I would have been, what, and let's see 40s. What my math, 60, I would have been, what, 64, 50, I would have been 45, let's say. And yeah, I said, I'm 39, you know, and my wife just shouted, you are not. All right. So you're like my white radio wife now, Steve.
1: Okay. I probably will not get taken as a participant in the future from this call.
21: You're a very ugly woman, Steve.
1: One other question. We kept putting this off. Did you ever make a list of those eye injections and different eye injections and what the benefits were of all them? We were going to do that 1 week, and then we postponed it till
20: right. Well,
1: last week.
20: Yeah, we can briefly discuss that. I mean, it started out with something called Macugen, didn't work too well. Then it went to Avastin, which was a colorectal cancer drug, worked amazingly well and was very cost effective. But it wasn't FDA approved for injecting in the eye, and they still use it off label. And then they came out with Lucentis, and then Eylea, and now they have many more drugs. But Lucentis and Eylea is still very vogue, and many other drugs. And remember, these drugs, I think I told you in the past, you know, people got macular degeneration, especially the wet form, and we just watched them go blind. Basically, we didn't do anything. And then if you send them to a retina specialist, you know, they'd go into the retina specialist with 20/50 vision, 20/40 vision, and they'd leave the retina specialist with 20/400. And because they would do a laser right in the middle of the macula and to try to cauterize these leaky blood vessels. And I felt bad for the retina specialist because back in the day, I mean, this is 30 years ago, they would say, well, we got to destroy part of your vision to, you know, save the rest of your vision, basically. So patients weren't very happy. And then, you know, they came out with photodynamic therapy, which didn't work really well. But then when the Macugen didn't work well, but Avastin was a godsend. And this is, you know, 15, 20 years ago. Now they have an injection that has what we call anti-VEGF activity. So remember, when macular degeneration starts, the dry form can turn into wet form. This is when these little irregular blood vessels grow underneath your retina in the choroid. And they push up on your retina, and then they start to break down and leak profusely. And this causes swelling and cystic edema of the macula and visual destruction. But these new drugs stop those irregular blood vessels from growing, and therefore then they don't leak. And it can actually reverse lots of swelling and edema. And I've had patients for the last, you know, 15 years now that have stayed pretty stable, you know, 20/40, 20/30. 2025, some 2050, but they've maintained their independence and their legal driving ability. But by the same token, Steve, it doesn't work for everybody the way it does. Sometimes, no matter what you do, it progresses quite rapidly. But with today's technology, with our nutritional knowledge, and with the photobiomodulation therapy that's here now and fine-tuning it, the whole key here is to try to help our patients that have early dry macular degeneration never turn into the wet form of macular degeneration. And we do that by proper diet, like the Lang Survival Diet, which is a modified Mediterranean diet, proper supplements like Fortify Next Gen Macular Defense, getting down to your ideal body weight, and we're going to talk about that, doing specific exercises, wearing sunglasses and blue blocking lenses on the computer, seeing your primary eye care doctor and your retina specialist and your primary care physician. So there's a lot of things that we can do, but that's kind of in a nutshell. And what we'll do is talk more about the newer generation medications that are available now as well. But I got to research that a little bit more still.
1: One thing you can do is, very interestingly, did you get that email of mine? I know you're really busy sometimes, about what vitamins are anti-VEGF and pro-VEGF
20: Right, right. And that's, we've used a lot of those in the Fortify. We were way ahead of the curve. I mean, we were one of the first to use high ORAC nutrients before anybody, before it was Vogue. And we were using many nutrients that exhibit anti-VEGF activity in the actual Fortify. I mean, resveratrol is one of them. Astaxanthin is one of them. Certain B vitamins also, and many other ones, you know, quercetin, things like that. And you mentioned a bunch of them as well. And you know, we could do a whole show on that. I think we should gear a whole show on, you know, natural approaches to macular degeneration. And maybe we'll have another guest on with us. Maybe Jay Cormier from iDaptic can come on again and we can talk about that. Or better yet, maybe one day we'll have our friend Karen Heck from Astaxanthin come on.
1: Yeah, she. I've been hoping she'd come on because she's really good. And I think of all the I know you like fish oil, but astaxanthin I think is right behind that as far as what you would take if you took a supplement. And one more final thing. Actually, a couple of those vitamins were pro VEGF, like vitamin D at high doses and but vitamin D at low doses is it's really complex, but if you're going to do that show, maybe I'll send another email to you more in depth on that, and we can have fun. And what about shark cartilage? That the mechanism of that kills cancer is anti-VEGF.
20: I don't know enough about that.
1: Yeah.
20: Huh.
1: Yeah.
20: But well, you're absolutely correct, Steve. I mean, more is not better. I mean, there's a fine line with nutrition, the appropriate nutritional protocol. Too much of a specific vitamin is bad, like too much vitamin D, too much vitamin A, even too much omega-3 is very bad by the same token. Too little is bad. And that's what this whole show is about, is trying to help guide the public on what the ratios and the dosages, what are best for people. And we're going to expand on that in just a minute when I get off the phone with you.
1: Okay. Okay, well, thank you for allowing me to stay on the phone after I pointed out your severe cognitive issues.
20: Hi, Steve. Thank you, man.
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20: You know, what we're going to talk about again pretty quickly is something that we talk about on just about every show. We're kind of beating a dead horse to death, but is omega-3. And there's a lot of what I would say omega-3 scams out there. There really is.
21: Yes.
20: There's a lot of hype, a lot of marketing put in, enormous amount of dollars put in, you know, promoting things like green mussel and krill and squid. And none of the studies, all the studies are using omega-3 fish oil. All right. Here's the problem. They have some of these green mussel supplements out there, and you look at how much omega-3 is in it, it doesn't tell you. It doesn't tell you how much EPA. It doesn't tell you how much DHA. It just says 300 milligrams and of a culmination of lots of things. You know, they say vitamin E and ascorbic acid, sunflower oil and green mussel, you know, fluid. And so
21: that doesn't sound good at
20: all. So you got to be very careful. You need to look at labels, and you need all the studies, the evidence-based studies show that you need anywhere from 1,600 to 3,000 milligrams of omega-3 and from fish oil. But remember, be careful with green mussel. Be careful with krill. Be careful with squid. I don't care if that is the most famous person in the world promoting it. That's marketing. All right. Look at the science. Look at the evidence-based studies. Look at the double-blind placebo-controlled studies. And I always say, if you only took one supplement, Roger, what is it?
21: Omega-3 fish oil. That's your favorite. In fact, I've asked you if you had to take only one of your products, which one would it be? And you said the omega-3.
20: Right. And you have to look at the legitimate science. Everybody can put, a good marketing company can put a positive spin on anything. Snake oil. I mean, they can be selling you dust, $69.99, and you're going to buy it, and you're going to think it's working because you're getting the placebo effect.
21: Exactly.
20: So be very careful not to just promote Fortify, but Fortify Super Omega and Fortify Super Omega 3 Max are the most potent re-esterified triglyceride molecule omega-3s in the industry. As a matter of fact, our Super Omega 3 Max is the most potent, purest triglyceride molecule or re-esterified triglyceride molecule in the United States per gel cap. I mean, we have 1,200 milligrams of combined EPA and DHA in one gel cap. two gel caps as the therapeutic dosage. That's 2,400 milligrams in two gel caps. The competitors, you have to take 4, 5, and even 6 to get to that level. So compliance is going to be an issue. Remember, omega-3 has many health benefits for the eye, for the heart, for the brain, for the joints, for the skin, the hair, the nails, for diabetics. So think about that. 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It's a deal on our Super Omega and our Super Omega 3 Max. 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I think we have a banner at the top of each page talking about the Omega 6-pack deal. 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
21: Yes, it is. And our number, 813-720-8065, today only for our studio line.
20: And we're going to talk about something, especially men and women listening, but the leading cause of cancer and death from cancer in men under 50 is what?
21: Colorectal cancer.
20: Right.
21: And this has been popping up more and more lately. It was not the leading cause of death in the past. Accidents are still the leading cause, 5 to 44. But it's been very alarming. You've heard on the news probably various stars, influencers, people who you wouldn't expect dead at 28, colorectal cancer, dead at 24. This is an alarming trend, and it has been increasing. And new studies are coming out. They've actually gotten some new studies very recently on some possible causes of molecular binding in the intestine, some sort of inflammation. But they say that the causes they believe are behind the colorectal cancer epidemic in younger people: smoking, bad diet, obesity, and low physical activity. And smoking and vaping is horrible. That's one of the leading causes.
20: Right. And vaping's not any better than smoking. So what we have to do is we got to practice what we preach on this show, Roger, all of us. And you try to. I try to. Now, we can't do it all the time, obviously. I mean, I'm going to lie. I'm going to tell everybody something I did last night.
21: I know.
20: You already know. I told you.
21: It was very bad. But the thing is, once in a while is not going to kill you. Once in a while.
20: I had a lot to do. I was in Ocala looking at the new Lang Eye Institute that we're, you know, preparing to open down the road. Went out and did a lot of, I was all about the state of Florida, and I had a healthy breakfast, a healthy lunch, but it's like 6 o'clock in the evening. I'm in between Ocala and, you know, coming back to Safety Harbor, and man, I'm starving.
21: You saw a glow of yellow on the horizon, didn't you?
20: Well, I needed high protein, you know, because we've been working out hard. I needed high protein, and I had a craving for a double Whopper. I did. Now, I got the double Whopper. I wish they had something other than the bread they used, but I had no mayonnaise and no ketchup. So I got the double Whopper. And let me tell you, it was delicious. I don't get anything for saying this. But I got a lot of protein in that. I got some carbs I really didn't need. And a few vegetables, some fermented pickles. So that was okay. But it tasted good and it filled the need. I mean, you know, every now and then it's okay to even have, you know, a bowl of Rocky Road ice cream.
21: Well, you know, every once in a while is one thing. Every day, right, three times a day is a totally different thing.
20: And that's the problem with the colorectal cancer. So, you know, goal is to naturally lower inflammation, support your immune system, improve the gut microbiome. That's the good bacteria in your gut. All right. Preserve your muscle mass and your weight. So don't get weight, because obesity is a leading cause of colorectal cancer. And we want to decrease insulin resistance and the metabolic dysfunction that we get when we eat a lot of sugar and we gain weight and eat a lot of carbohydrates. And ultimate goal is to increase quality of life while you're doing this. And how do we do this? So the Mediterranean diet is very popular, but I've taken it to the next level, Roger. We've created the Lang Survival Diet. And so the Lang Survival Diet or Mediterranean diet is going to be very high in some specific fruits and vegetables that are very good for actually promoting wellness and helping maybe just decrease the chance of you getting colorectal cancer. So cruciferous vegetables. Now, I'm going to ask you a question so we can see if you studied. There is a cruciferous vegetable out there that is the best food for men for their prostate and their testosterone. And nobody eats it. What is it?
21: The broccoli sprouts.
20: You are learning. You are the man.
21: I took notes. Broccoli sprouts.
20: Broccoli sprouts. That's good for men and women. Very high in sulforaphanes. That's hard to say. And NRF2 support. That's a whole show in itself. But these have some, believe it or not, some anti-cancer properties. And it's great for men's prostates and great for men's testosterone. So broccoli sprouts. But the broccoli is good too. The cauliflower, Brussels sprouts, cabbage, all right, organic berries. The berries have to be organic because remember, most berries are filled with pesticide. Berries are in the dirty dozen. Tomato paste and tomato sauce, especially men for their prostate. Garlic, onions, green tea, especially matcha tea, has anti-VEGF characteristics, but also some anti-cancer benefits as well. Wild-caught fish, especially wild salmon, eat fermented foods. And avoid the processed meats that are so delicious.
21: The gas station meats.
20: Right.
21: Yes.
20: And charbroiled meats. So don't grill your stuff and just turn it to a charcoal briquette when you're grilling.
21: Yes.
20: And then, and like black, I said, ultra processed foods, sugar, alcohol, and then seed oil. Stay away from all that. And then maybe we just live for 110 or longer.
21: Actually, with the latest research, we may be able to do that in the next 10 years. They're making a lot of progress. Yeah, the blackened meats, it really tastes good when you grill that meat and there's that crust of black on the edges. But they tell me that's not good for me anymore.
20: If you're going to be grilling, load it up with lots of spices, you know, garlic and thyme and oregano. Load it up with spices that reduces the carcinogens. All right, let's go back to the phones. Let's go to, I think it's Rich in the Villages. Rich, thanks for holding. Good morning.
2: Good morning, Dr. Lang. How are you, sir?
20: Good. How you doing?
2: Very good. Very good. I wanted you to know if you can address, a lot of times people go to cardiologists and they talk about the cholesterol plaque in the system. I've used a formula forever that from the Vitamin C Foundation, which helps remove the plaque. I've been using it for 12 years, and I was wondering what your thoughts on it. It was a combination of vitamin C, L-proline, and L-lysine. And I was wondering what your thoughts are and whether you had anything to add to that process.
20: Yeah, I've seen those studies, and the studies look pretty good. I mean, they're pretty good studies. High dosages of vitamin C, the proline, and some other things. The problem with vitamin C is you have to take it frequently, all right? Because if you take 1,000 milligrams of vitamin C, it's metabolized and urinated out relatively quickly. So you're not getting the benefits of it. So taking like 150 milligrams, four times a day is probably better. Or I've developed a time released vitamin C. It's got a 500 milligrams. And I think we have 1,000 milligrams that slowly dissolves over 8 hours. And we have three studies proving that it doesn't do quickly or too long, where a lot of the time released vitamin C's are so impacted and so hard, they don't release anything. And you just poop them out, or they dissolve too fast and you urinate them out. But something else, Dave, Rich, that you can add, and this is a pretty good study to reduce atherosclerotic plaque, is getting your omega index over 8%. So I would add omega-3 to it, a good triglyceride or re-estified triglyceride form. There's a few good ones on the market, only a few. Of course, Fortify Super Omega 3 Max would be my choice. And you can look at this study if you go to healthbenefitsofomega3.com. Healthbenefitsofomega3.com. And I think it's about the fourth or fifth study down. It talks about reducing atherosclerotic plaque, using omega-3. And I think combining that with what you're doing could be a natural approach. And then obviously following your doctor's advice. Things I'm more concerned about than cholesterol is triglycerides, C-reactive protein, homocysteine, getting all those to be as normal as possible. And ideally getting to your ideal body weight and doing the things we discussed, cardiovascular exercise and weight-bearing exercise. And then trying to eat a diet consistent with the Lang survival diet. And you'll be fine.
2: Yeah, I have faith in you, sir.
20: Oh, thank you, Rich. I appreciate that.
2: I'm using 1,500 milligrams of vitamin C, and I take it twice a day. It's from the Cell Nutritionals because the other company went out of business when the owner passed away, unfortunately.
20: Oh, okay.
2: So, but I did find another place that has the same product line. And I got it from a doctor, Cobb, who wrote this whole thing about what Linus Pauling talked about in 63 when he won the Nobel Prize. So that's what started me on this formula. And I felt a lot of benefit from it. I'm stronger now than I was 12 years ago. So I'm staying with that. And I just wanted your input for other elements, which you're providing now, which is great.
20: Fantastic.
2: So I really appreciate it.
20: All right, Rich, I appreciate the call. You get any more questions?
2: And the last thing I'm going to say is Jackie says hello, and I appreciate you for everything you do.
20: Oh, hello, Jackie. And I appreciate what you guys do, too.
2: Okay, sir. Take care and have a good day.
20: All right. Take care. Bye-bye. You know, Roger, I got a lot of great patients. I really do. I'm blessed to be super successful from an eye care standpoint, a nutritionist standpoint. And I really treat my patients as if they're family. I really do. It's not a line. I try to go that extra mile. I'm available literally 24/7. So that's why I'm really excited about coming back to Ocala. A lot of my Ocala patients and Gainesville patients travel to the villages, just like people in Sarasota and Tampa and Clearwater. They follow to the village. They, come follow me to the villages. So it's not that far, but it's going to be much more convenient in Ocala. Ocala was my first eye care center. Had three eye care centers in there. Remember, had a covenant not to compete for many, many years.
21: Yes, you did.
20: But that covenant is gone, so Lang Eye Institute is coming back to Ocala. But I'll still be in the villages. I'm just going to, have a digital me, a digital twin that can go to one office. I got a mitosis. I got to divide.
21: You're cloning yourself. That's good.
20: So we do have some people on hold. I'm going to give you the phone number. The new phone number is 813-720-8065. That's 813-720-8065. In a minute, we're going to talk about the number one thing that people can do for overall health. Remember, we talked about the number one supplement is omega-3. So Roger's 2 for 2 so far. He got the answer for the sprouts and he got the answer for the omega-3. Let's see if we get the third answer. What's the number one thing that people can do for overall health, for everything?
21: And it doesn't come from a drug company.
20: Right. What is it?
21: Weight management.
20: Bam. Bada bing, bada boom.
21: Weight management. Control the weight and your health will improve. Interesting study from Australia that I found. They had a number of obese people, morbidly obese people, getting ready for gastric bypass surgery. They were also on the list for getting knee replacements. They had the surgery. They lost the weight. No need for the knee replacements. The knees were fine after losing the enormous weight.
20: Remember, every pound you lose is going to be 4 pounds on your knee. If you lose 20 pounds, that's 80 pounds you're taking off your knee, and it's 6 pounds on your ankle. So many people, when they lose weight, will not need hip replacement, knee replacement, joint replacement surgery. So weight management is crucial. We're going to talk about that more in a minute, but we're going to go to Dixie in St. Petersburg. Dixie, good morning.
3: Yes. Good morning, Dr. Lang. I don't know if you have come across this or you have anything to do with it, but I'm pretty well bedridden. And but I never had them before, but mainly right now my one leg is very swollen around the ankle with liquid fluid. And I drink a lot of water. Usually, pretty regular, but I don't know how to get it down. I don't go to a doctor very often, not at all. So it's really hard for me. But I was wondering, is there anything I can do here at home that would help, reduce it? Because it's pretty swollen.
20: Yeah, that's a really good question. And Dixie, you know what time it is? I think it's time for you to see a doctor. I really do. Swollen lower extremities can be, a normal process of maturing. We're having poor circulation, but it can be a telltale sign of a lot of other vascular problems and even heart problems. So I really think, how old are you?
3: I'm 86.
20: Yeah, 96, 106. You got 20 more years ahead of you. So I think you need to get in to see a doctor, okay, a primary care physician. Have them check your heart, check your blood pressure, your blood sugar, maybe do a blood panel, but I think it's time because it sounds like you haven't been visiting the doctors frequently.
21: When's the last time you saw a doctor?
3: Well, I've been in and out of the hospital, so it's been, you know, this year. It was back in the beginning of March. And I, you know, of course they do blood and all that. Right. I am on blood pressure medicine, but that's all I do take as far as prescription medicine is concerned. I do take your omegas, which are fabulous because I found that they even are helping with a cold sore that I have on my mouth.
20: Right.
3: And I've been putting it, you know, I opened up the capsule and I've been putting it on my sore and it's healing up, thank God, because nothing else would touch it. And wow. So I'm really been happy about that. And I have a couple problems with a couple teeth. And when it

0: great people that when I call for ingredients, they are so great. Mary is especially so helpful to me, and I want to thank you for putting such great people, you know, in your stores and on the phone, because they really are thoughtful and helpful.
1: Well, thank you. I appreciate that, Dixie. And you have a great day. And next time you call us, you're going to say you saw the doctor and they figured it out, okay?
0: Okay. Thank you, Doc.
1: All right.
0: Bye-bye. 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
1: Thank you. 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And you can look at any of the supplements and go to the science section and see what the research is and why we've developed a specific supplement the way it is. Remember, it's fully transparent. But we were talking about the number one thing you could do for overall health, and that's getting down to your ideal body weight. There's a lot of people out there, Roger, that are on fad diets, all right? They're on the ketogenic diet, the carnivore diet. They're doing a fast for days where they're only drinking water. They're on the GLP-1 receptor drugs, and maybe they're not been educated on what to do. And quite frankly, they're becoming nutritionally compromised. Their immunity's going down. It's opening them up for a whole can of worms. They're losing muscle, all right? Think about it. These people have lost a lot of weight. You know, they don't want to go down the beach because they're overweight, but now they can't go down the beach because they're what we call skinny fat. Now they got this loose skin everywhere, and they've lost weight, but they have loose skin all over their body. So we created something, you know, science gets better and better and better. And we finally created something to help these people that want to lose weight. And it's called the Fortify Fit Transformation System. And you can look at it online. It's basically 18% off and free shipping. It's all calculated in there. And this is where we take the Fortify Fit meal that we released recently. It's probably the top dog in the meal replacement industry for fat loss and preserving muscle. So it's got Fit Meal. It's got the Rejuvenate, which has our marine collagen tripeptide, not a peptide. Remember, a tripeptide, we can use a lot less. We can use 1 gram of marine collagen tripeptide and get better benefits than 10 grams of a peptide. And remember, the Rejuvenate also has hyaluronic acid, rice ceramides, Dermaval, which is 9 superfoods and more. The Rejuvenate helps the skin, the hair, the nails, and the joints. 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So now we have a system, all of you out there that are overweight and losing muscle. This actually helps the GLP-1 receptor drugs work even better. So it's called Fortify Fit Transformation System. 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Lots of clinical studies using the exact amounts, the exact ratios, and all three of these nutrients that have been combined together. So once again, we use the exact ingredients, the exact studies. So it's called Fortify Fit Transformation System. It's basically 18% off of everything and free shipping. Or if you want to start smaller, just start with that Fortify Fit meal. Right now, since it's been a hit, big hit, we're making it a little bit more affordable for the next few weeks. It's automatically got 15% calculated off on the Fortify Fit meal, which is a complete meal replacement. Like I said, now we have a system. People can lose weight, build muscle, and maintain their skin integrity and actually help the skin look even better with this system.
2: So when it's warm enough to hit the beach, you'll look decent and pretty and handsome instead of like a skeleton with skin flapping in the breeze.
1: You got it. All right, we're going back to the phones. Let's go to Colleen in Ocala. Good morning, Colleen. Thanks for holding. Colleen? Hello? Rise and shine.
3: Oh, hey. I thought you said Colleen. It's Pauline.
1: Oh, Pauline. All right. My yeah. bad. Or I said Joe's okay. bad. He wrote Colleen, not Pauline. So I'll blame it on Joe.
2: Blame okay. it on Joe.
1: Pauline. All right.
3: Dr. Lane, I called to confirm what you said, that you treat your patients like family. When I was homeless and old, well, I'm older now, but you gave me free

0: products, and you know, like that green powder and products for my eyes, and that's how you can tell when a person is really kind and caring when they help the poor. And you were so kind to me, but I don't have a car anymore. I have a apartment now in Ocala, and I can't get to your office, but so that's why I haven't been in. But I just wanted everyone to know you are truly a person that treats your patients like family. So that's all I had to say.
1: Well, thank you, Pauline. And I'll be in Ocala soon, so we'll be able to see you very soon. But we're running up about time, so I'm going to let you go. And thanks for that input. I appreciate it. Roger,
0: bye-bye.
1: You got time to tell everybody goodbye. We got 20 seconds.
2: Well, goodbye, and get out in the sun. Much of the country, you can get out now. It's warming up. You can get some of that vitamin D and enjoy yourselves in the sun. Hear the birds sing and get the fresh air.
1: Absolutely. 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
6: CNN founder Ted Turner has died. I first met him in the late 70s at a journalism gathering in Washington. He told me he was planning to start a cable news network. I said I didn't know anything about cable, but if he was behind it, I was sure he would succeed. CNN was a success, but after he sold it, the network went left. Later, I had an opportunity to share the gospel with him. He told me he had asked God to heal his sister, but she died, and then he stopped believing in God. I said that God has a son who asked his father if it were possible to allow this cup, meaning the cross, to pass from him. But nevertheless, not my will, but yours be done, he said. Following Turner's death, some people said he was in heaven for his environmental work and that the animals he helped save were with him. That might make some people feel good, but no one goes to heaven unless they have confessed their sins and accepted Christ as Savior. God gave us this good news so we would not perish. I'm not Ted Turner's judge, but anyone who thinks works will get them to heaven has rejected the only one who can get them there. I'm Cal Thomas.
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8: With SRN News, I'm Bob Agnew in Washington. The debate over alleged voter suppression continues, but new data is raising questions about longstanding liberal claim. We get more on that from correspondent John Scott.
9: Recent Census Bureau figures show minority voter turnout has increased over time. Black voter participation reached more than 51% in the 2018 midterms and about 45% in 2022, both higher than comparable elections in the early 2000s. Hispanic and Asian turnout has also risen, with both groups hitting record participation levels in the 2020 election. Conservatives say the data proves charges of GOP voter suppression are a myth. John Scott reporting.
8: Also at SRNnews.com, hantaviruses do not spread easily between people. That means the chance of a serious outbreak of that virus after a cruise ship outbreak is very small, but officials in countries around the world, including here in the U.S., say they need to make sure, so officials are trying to identify people who may have had contact with anybody on board that ship. Dr. Angela Hewlett is medical director of the Nebraska Biocontainment Unit and says their understanding is that a group of Americans coming to Omaha are asymptomatic.
10: The individuals that are coming thus far have not been diagnosed with hantavirus, but should they develop symptoms and concerning for that diagnosis, we will definitely assess them and care for them in the biocontainment unit.
8: Similar precautions being taken in countries around the world. Data shows a major shift in where Americans are moving and where their money is going. A new analysis of IRS data from 2012 through 2023 finds nearly $2 trillion in income has moved from high-tax blue states to lower-tax red states. As a result, Florida leads the gains. New York tops the losses. Some blue states consider raising taxes to try and make up for a new shortfall. This is SRN News.
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16: This is John Katzmatidis, the Cat's Corner. Well, I remember the movie Mr. Smith Goes to Washington. What happened? We have too many politicians in Washington that know nothing about business. Why? We need more common sense in Washington. Whether we're talking about the federal government, state government, you need common sense. We need the balance of power in our government. Doctors, lawyers, accountants, professionals, business people, and blue-collar workers. And that's the only way we can come up start with common sense. Putting on taxes and regulations without knowledge of what happens. Some of the states are not doing a good job. All they do is raise taxes. And then when they need more money, they tax the taxes. I mean, you got to laugh about it, but it's happening. We need people that have common sense, a balance of power in all our legislative functions to be able to operate our country, our states, our cities more efficiently. This is John Katzimatidis, the Cat's Corner.
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21: This afternoon, expect sunshine filtering through high clouds with a high temperature of 91 tonight. The clouds will gradually break up, leaving a humid night with a low of 75. Tomorrow will be partly sunny with a high of 90. Looking ahead to Monday, it will be partly sunny and humid with a high of 88. By Tuesday, anticipate sunshine with a few clouds and a high of 85. I'm meteorologist Joe Lundberg. That's your exclusive AccuWeather forecast on AM 930, The Answer.
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23: Welcome to This Week on Capitol Hill, your insider's guide to the stories shaping Washington and the world. I'm Tony Perkins.
24: 2 weeks ago, Obama was applauding Virginia for redrawing their maps to eliminate Republicans, and yet he was in shock and very critical when Louisiana is now going to draw its map to elect more Republicans. It's time for the Democrats to stop being such hypocrites and finally have everybody across the country to stop using race as a reason to draw congressional lines.
23: How was Texas Governor Greg Abbott reacting to last week's landmark Supreme Court ruling that Louisiana's congressional map, drawn with race as a primary factor, was unconstitutional? Now, Louisiana and several other states are moving to redraw their congressional districts, a shift that could have significant political implications heading into November. Louisiana Governor Jeff Landry will join us with more. And are we any closer to a deal with Iran or further from one?
25: We're in good shape. And now we're doing well. Now we have to get what we have to get. If we don't do that, we'll have to go a big step further. But with that being said, they want to make a deal. We've had very good talks over the last 24 hours, and it's very possible that we'll make a deal.
23: That was President Trump earlier in the week. We'll talk with Ambassador John Bolton, former National Security Advisor to President Trump, for his perspective on where negotiations stand and what it means for U.S. policy. House Speaker Mike Johnson will also be here with his reaction to this week's primary results out of Indiana, Ohio, and Michigan. Plus, the Supreme Court is set to consider a major case next week involving abortion by mail. We'll break down what's at stake. All of that and more coming up on this week's edition of This Week on Capitol Hill.
26: Today's edition of This Week on Capitol Hill is being presented by AARP.
23: The first wave of primary elections took place this week across Indiana, Ohio, and Michigan. The results suggest Republicans remain competitive, even as economic concerns continue to dominate voter priorities. Joining us now to unpack it all is Washington Stan reporter Casey Harper. Casey, welcome back to This Week on Capitol Hill.
27: Thanks, Tony.
23: So what are the key takeaways from this first wave of primary results?
27: Sure. There's a few that we can take away from this. And you mentioned one that, you know, Republicans by no means are crashing and burning right now, which many Democrat doomsdayers are saying. And there is sort of a nervous fear among Republicans about that because it is a midterm election with the Republican president. And it's whether Republican or Democrat in the White House, we've seen a pattern of midterms being tough for the incumbent party. You remember the Tea Party during President Obama's first term was really disastrous for him. So there's some nervousness about that. But a couple things that stood out to me. Senator Sherrod Brown is a popular Democrat who has a pretty good chance against Senator John Husted. Brown is popular in the state, even though Ohio is leaned red. And Husted is sort of an unknown a little more. He's never faced voters. He was put in office after Vice President J.D. Vance went to the White House. And so I think that is a big question mark. There's probably going to be a lot of money poured into that race where Democrats are going to be hopeful they can pick up a seat. We can also talk about redistricting, but what I'm hearing from a lot of Republicans and my sources in the Republican campaign world is they're really excited about these Indiana results. They say that, you know, the president, President Trump endorsed several challengers to incumbents and did very well. And there's no doubt about that. The president's candidates did probably overperform expectations. I would put a little asterisk on that, Tony, which is they really outspent those incumbents pretty heavily. Over $8 million spent in these races. And you know that that is a lot of money spent in a state race like this.
0: It is. But to the bigger narratives, as we were talking about how the Republicans did a lot better than what the media and Democrats were hoping they would do. And I think we'll look at that in context. This is like the worst scenario almost to run in. I got high gas prices. Yeah. Economic issues are driving voter concern. The war in Iran has not been very popular. And as you pointed out, historically, the party that's in power does not do well in the midterm elections. So for this first, and it's just the first, but in this first wave of primary results, it does show that the Republicans have a fighting chance to keep the majority in the House and in the Congress going into this midterm election.
27: Yeah, I think that's right. And one of the questions here was, can Republicans win when President Trump is not on the ballot? That's been a big question. And it showed that, you know, Trump, of course, endorsed them, but he wasn't on the ballot and Republican voters still turned out. And I think that's really important because President Trump won't be on the ballot in this November, and maybe the MAGA conservative coalition can stay together for another election without him being on the ballot. But that coalition is fraying right now. It's holding together. I think there's maybe some problems with Hispanic voters we can talk about. I think that the administration is at risk of frustrating pro-life voters, and we could talk about that. But no doubt about it that this was a good week for Republicans.
0: How quickly is it anticipated that the Republicans need to move on from the high gas prices? And as the gas prices come down, that that's going to be beneficial to them as they move deeper into the primary season?
27: Definitely by November. That's definitely a number. I mean, there's sort of it's sort of hard to know, but there's a few things happening. There's a lag on the gas prices. Now, we've seen that the oil markets, they go up and down pretty rapidly, depending on even the comments that President Trump makes. I think that a lot of people were disappointed to see that the Strait of Hormuz Project Freedom is not going to continue without getting some kind of peace deal. I think that the idea that the Strait of Hormuz could be open when the Iran war is not necessarily over, I think was maybe really encouraging to people, because ending the Iran war seems like a very difficult, gargantuan task. But if we could somehow keep the Strait of Hormuz open while the diplomacy works itself out, that could be a good middle ground that could get prices down. So I think that if they return to that plan, that could be really encouraging for markets and get those gas prices down. But those are a lagging indicator. Unfortunately, President Biden drained the strategic petroleum oil reserves in the U.S. to a pretty dangerous level in his previous term. And so President Trump doesn't have as much to work with going into Election Day and releasing those reserves. But he can do other things, make announcements on oil development. If he can keep getting oil out of Venezuela, that's going to increase supply. But it's not just supply. It's the general feeling and the forecasting among oil producers that they have a steady future ahead. And with Trump in office for two more years, they do have relative comfort in that regard.
0: Casey, I want to shift more to domestic issues. The Supreme Court last week striking down Louisiana's congressional districts, which has created another wave of redistricting. Louisiana, in fact, we're going to be talking with the governor of Louisiana, Jeff Landry, in a little bit about the redistricting effort there. But Tennessee moving forward with it, South Carolina considering it. How significant might this be?
27: Oh, it's hard to overstate how significant this is going into November. We've been in a long-going redistricting war. We got Texas, North Carolina, Missouri, Ohio, Florida, and Utah have made changes that could pick up about 9 seats for Republicans. We don't want to be presumptuous, but that's the forecast. But then California, Virginia, Democrat states, they made changes that basically offset those gains. Though I will say Virginia has a pretty strong court challenge against their redistricting that still has to play out. And that puts all eyes on states like Louisiana, as you mentioned. I'm glad you're having Governor Landry on to talk about that. Those primaries are delayed. Tennessee, Alabama. By my count, Tony, Democrats were about tied or maybe up by a seat in this redistricting battle before the Voting Rights Act ruling. Now that that is changed, that can open the floodgate for a lot of big opportunities for Republicans, especially in the South, to run up the score on Democrats.
0: Well, given how close Congress is even right now,
27: yes,
0: in terms of its party makeup, that could be the deciding factor mm-hmm. in the midterm elections. Another issue, we were talking about the court last week in Louisiana and the redistricting. Louisiana also before the court on a case out of the Fifth Circuit, the abortion drug mifepristone. A Fifth Circuit court last week said a stay could be in place while that was fully adjudicated. The Supreme Court, after an emergency appeal by the drug manufacturers, put that on hold. They're going to hear that next week. The Family Research Council has actually submitted an amicus brief in support of the state of Louisiana. How do we see this unfolding? What's the timeline here?
27: Yeah, I mean, I think we're going to see some action really quickly because that stay expires on Monday. And so, I mean, they could have extended it for longer. The stay on the stay, I guess you could say, with the Supreme Court intervened and they required more they required more information from the lawyers involved in the case by Thursday. And so that's pretty advanced timelines for the Supreme Court. I think we could see something pretty quickly. I've read the FRC amicus brief making good points about violation of states' rights to regulate their own abortion. And then the good point about partner violence, about how when you have a so-called telehealth abortion, you could have an abuser or even a man or a teenage boy with an expired library card can get an abortion pill at this point in the way that the FDA has set up the regulations. And that's a point actually that the Fifth Circuit made in their ruling, is that when this was first allowed by the FDA in 2000, you had to have three, not one, not two, three in-person doctor's visits to get the abortion pill. Now, Tony, I mean, I don't know, you won't, but you could get on the internet and have one by next week,
0: right,
27: if you wanted.
0: It's sad.
27: Yeah.
0: It's interesting that you have almost every Democrat on Capitol Hill lined up with the drug manufacturers, which is standing with the FDA.
27: Mm-hmm.
0: That's not a company I would want to be a part of. Casey Harper, thanks so much for joining us.
27: Thanks, Tony.
0: All right, folks, coming up next, we're going to take a look at the latest with Iran and the United States in their negotiations. So don't go away. Ambassador John Bolton joins us next.
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8: Hey, it's Logan Sekulow. Listen to this. Citigroup analysts are sounding the alarm. Silver could surge to $150 an ounce as it pushes past recent records. Meanwhile, gold is breaking through over $5,000 per ounce and holding near historic highs. 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
0: Welcome back to This Week on Capitol Hill. I'm Tony Perkins, your host. Well, U.S. policy toward Iran this week has shifted so quickly, it's hard to tell whether Washington is applying pressure or preparing for a deal. One day it's maximum pressure, the next day it's talk of peace. Through it all, though, one line has remained firm. President Trump's insistence that Iran must abandon its nuclear ambitions. So are we actually nearing an agreement, or could military action resume? Joining us now to break it all down is John Bolton. He served as National Security Advisor during the first Trump administration and as U.S. Ambassador to the United Nations under President George W. Bush. Mr. Ambassador, welcome back to This Week on Capitol Hill. Thanks for joining us.
9: Oh, glad to be with you. Thanks for having me.
0: All right. I'm just going to add your assessment of this week as we've seen kind of back and forth, maximum pressure, talk of peace. Where are we?
9: Well, I think it's very much up in the air, and even if we hear positive news one day, it can be contradicted the next. So it's a fast-moving and I think very confusing picture. I do think that the pressure that was applied by the U.S. blockade of Iranian ports has been an important factor by cutting off oil sales by Iran and therefore the revenue they generate. That has put significant economic pressure on the regime in Tehran, which is already suffering under a bad economy before the war started, and our attacks along with Israel have destroyed a lot of their military infrastructure. So the blockade is a very important reality and something that we should use for maximum leverage.
0: You know, the president in his negotiation tactics often creates kind of a chaotic environment. That's a part of his strategy. But when you combine that with what may be, well, we don't know for certain, but quite possibly, total chaos in Iran with no one really kind of knowing who's in charge, could that be contributing to what appears to be a totally chaotic situation?
9: Yes, I think that's right. And you know, the inability of the government in Tehran to form coherent diplomatic positions, to engage in systematic negotiation, really to have an idea of what the real position of the government is evidence of just how much damage the U.S.-Israeli strikes did. You know, we still haven't seen a single sign of life from the supposed new supreme leader, Mojtabi Hamani, the son of the deceased former supreme leader. And I suspect what's happening is that really nobody's overall in charge, that there's a diffusion of power, and that's what's leading to some of the confusion on their side. But it is also a sign of how successful the attacks were and why, if the regime does begin to come apart at the top, the opponents of the regime inside Iran, with some help from us and others on the outside, I think would have a real chance of bringing the regime down.
0: So to put a bow on this and bring this to a conclusion, obviously the president, national security being the focus here, he's made very clear no nuclear capabilities from Iran, but he's got the pressure domestically, oil prices, gas prices, midterm elections. What can be done? What point do we have to reach to say mission accomplished for now? Maybe the regime change comes later at the hands of the Iranian people. What's the exit?
9: Well, I think there's got to be some very clear agreement on how to handle the aspects of the nuclear program as they currently exist. People point most to the highly enriched uranium, which is a necessary step to nuclear weapons, but there are a lot of other aspects to this program that really should be taken out of Iran's hands. They've been saying for 40-plus years they don't want a nuclear weapon, and consistently violating what they say. So I think a lot turns on whether we get just empty promises from the regime or whether we get something more concrete that gives us a lot more confidence than the Barack Obama's 2015 nuclear deal, which Trump rightly withdrew from in 2018.
0: So would it be the ability to validate, verify the end of their nuclear ambitions, and two, the securing and opening of the Strait of Hormuz so that traffic can once again move through there without being molested by Iranian forces?
9: Right. And I think you're bringing up the Strait of Hormuz is very important. You know, anybody who can look at a map could see that that was a potential choke point. The Iranians have now made it a reality. And unless they are moved away from that position and deterrence reestablished, they'll turn the Strait of Hormuz on and off like a light switch for the foreseeable future. And that's something that we can't tolerate. I mean, we believed in freedom of the seas while we were still colonies of Great Britain. This is a very important point for us, and it's a critical point for the Gulf Arab states, the other oil producers in the Gulf region. If they can't ship their oil peacefully and without hindrance through the Strait of Hormuz, would really give the regime in Tehran a chokehold permanently over oil production from the entire region.
0: Being that most of the recipients of that oil is from Europe and elsewhere, should we not be leaning more heavily upon our European allies to step up to the plate?
9: Yeah, I think it's correct to say that the Europeans made a real mistake in saying this is not our war. It is. Global prices in petroleum are affected when 20% of the world's production capacity is cut off, which is what Iran did. That's why we're paying higher prices at the pump here in the U.S., even though we get almost no petroleum from that region. Obviously, buyers all over the world can bid for oil, and so when you see a shortage caused by cutting off Gulf production, our prices are going to go up, and so are the Europeans. I think Trump made a mistake not consulting them in advance, but they should behave like leaders thinking geostrategically. They should be with us. We've had reports on the other side of the world that South Korea is giving thought to actually joining with us to try and keep the Strait of Hormuz open. I think we need more allies like that, more allies like Israel.
0: Mr. Ambassador, just have about a minute and a half left. The president scheduled to go to Beijing. Is this a time to go there until we have a conclusion of the situation with Iran?
9: You know, I think it would be preferable to put it off until there was a conclusion. But of course, the president had originally agreed to go right at the end of March, beginning of April. And so he postponed the visit for 6 weeks. And I can see reasons why he would not want to postpone it again. I think the Chinese really do want this meeting. And I think it's a good opportunity for us to put pressure on China to say Iran's conduct here is unacceptable and you should be pushing back on it too. China buys a lot of oil from Iran, that's true, but they buy more oil from Saudi Arabia and the United Arab Emirates. So they have a strong interest in a free flow of oil out of the Gulf. We should try and leverage that if we can.
0: What other items should be top of the list in a conversation with Beijing?
9: Well, I think it's very important that we make it clear that it would be unacceptable for China to threaten Taiwan with military force or obviously to engage in military force. Even a blockade around the island, not an actual invasion, is unacceptable to us. And I think all of our friends and allies in the East Asia region, I think we've made it clear for decades now, no military solution is acceptable. And I think Xi Jinping needs to be reminded of that.
0: Ambassador John Bolton, always great to see you. Thanks for joining us.
9: Well, thanks again.
0: All right, folks, coming up next, big news across the country as we look at the redistricting issue. Well, coming up next, the governor of Louisiana, Jeff Landry, joins us here on This Week on Capitol Hill. So don't go away. We'll be right back.
3: With SRN News, I'm Bob Agnew in Washington. The head of the World Health Organization is seeking to reassure worried residents of the Spanish island of Tenerife that they are not in danger from the anticipated arrival there of a hantavirus-stricken cruise ship. Today, he issued an unusual direct message to them, saying he understood their concern, but that the public health risk was actually low. The Dutch-flagged MV Hondius, with more than 140 passengers and crew on board, is headed to Spain's Canary Islands off the coast of West Africa. Public health experts are questioning the U.S. government's response to the hantavirus outbreak on board the cruise ship. It does involve some Americans, but President Trump says, quote, we seem to have things under very good control. Nonetheless, several experts and former government health officials say the response by the CDC has been feeble compared to how it dealt with other outbreaks. This is SRN News.
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10: 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In his new movie, The Dragon's Prophecy, Dinesh D'Souza brings the new Middle East into focus with a message of perseverance, faith, and a shared global destiny.
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21: This afternoon, expect sunny skies with high clouds passing through, reaching a high temperature of 91. Tonight, the clouds will start to break up and it will feel humid with a low of 75. Moving into tomorrow, anticipate partly sunny conditions with a high of 90. As we head into Monday, it will be partly sunny and humid with a high temperature of 88. By Tuesday, expect a mix of sunshine and a few clouds with a high reaching 85. I'm meteorologist Joe Lundberg. That's your exclusive AccuWeather forecast on AM 930, The Answer.
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0: Welcome back to This Week on Capitol Hill. I'm your host, Tony Perkins. Well, last week's landmark ruling by the U.S. Supreme Court striking down congressional districts drawn based upon racial makeup has fueled another wave of redistricting efforts in several states, including Louisiana, which was at the center of that court case. Joining me now is Louisiana's Governor Jeff Landry. Governor Landry, welcome back to This Week on Capitol Hill.
22: Hey, Tony, it's always a pleasure to be with you.
0: So Louisiana is at the center of attention with this court case last week, but it's triggered redistricting efforts in other states as well. That's happening right now. The Louisiana legislature's in session. Give us the latest on the redistricting effort.
22: Well, look, Tony, I think that the Supreme Court has finally helped untangle Louisiana and many states, especially across the South, in a nasty weave of litigation that's been going on since the 90s. In fact, Louisiana has been engaged in 27 federal lawsuits since the 1990s, which has basically taken away the legislature's power to draw congressional districts, to draw legislative districts, for local government to draw their districts. And basically what the Supreme Court finally said is that we're no longer going to sort voters based upon race. And that takes Section 2 and makes it fit squarely inside the 15th Amendment and 14th Amendment. And so that's what we're doing. We're going to get an opportunity to go back to drawing our congressional districts, giving the legislature the power that they have always been given, both under the U.S. Constitution and our state constitution.
0: Well, it's been long coming. I remember when I was in the legislature and we were redrawing the maps, we had to go to the Justice Department to get them to sign off on our congressional districts. And they were basically the ones writing our drawing our district lines. So what do you think the ultimate outcome is going to be in the redrawing of these lines in Louisiana?
22: Well, you know, interestingly, you mentioned the approval that you used to have to get from the U.S. Department of Justice, and that was called preclearance. And what's interesting is that the 5-1 map that the liberal federal judge here in Baton Rouge had found to be unconstitutional and enjoined, which started this Robertson-Colley loop of litigation right after 2020, that map, the 5-1 map, had been precleared by then-Attorney General Eric Holder's Department of Justice. I mean, so think about the hypocrisy of the left and the Democrat Party. Look, let me sum this up for everyone watching out there and listening. No longer can the Democrat Party blame the Civil Rights Act for losing elections. That's the bottom line. Today, the Supreme Court has instilled fairness and cemented the rule of law in our election process and the way we draw districts in the United States for the U.S. House of Representatives.
0: So do you envision, Governor Landry, the legislature going back to the 5-1 makeup of the Louisiana congressional delegation?
22: I mean, look, what I would like is the most defensible map, because I'd like to get Louisiana out of the litigation nightmare that we've been entangled in. Again, we've spent over $40 million since 2011 alone on federal litigation. That's $40 million we can't spend on education or roads or other services that our citizens would gladly use that money for. And so what I'm hoping for is a defensible map. As I said earlier, I think a 5-1 map is probably the most defensible map. The Supreme Court mentioned that in the Colley ruling, where they said, look, we just didn't find that Louisiana needed to draw a new map. And that was under a 5-1 map.
0: Governor, we just have a little over a minute and a half left. The court, or Louisiana, is before the court on another issue. Louisiana has been leading the effort to protect the unborn and challenging the FDA's policy on the abortion drug mifepristone being sent through the mail. The Supreme Court set to make a decision on that case next week.
22: Yeah, look, you know, Tony, we love our classification of being the most pro-life state in the nation, and we take the right to life extremely seriously. And so our attorney general has done a phenomenal job, both helping us get to the Dobbs case, which ultimately overruled Roe, to where we are today. And the interesting part is that we've been able to enjoin the drug in coming into the state with the Fifth Circuit enjoined it. And basically the Supreme Court granted an administrative stay. Now, I'm not getting too excited about that or angry about the court. The court is just saying, look, we want more information before the court so we can understand whether or not the stay was properly placed by the Fifth Circuit. So, again, Louisiana continues to lead in protecting life in the nation.
0: Do you expect the court to allow that stay to stay in place until this is finally adjudicated? 15 seconds.
22: No, I don't. I think that once the court gets all of the information, again, remember, this was the Biden administration watering down the rules. So I think once the court gets enough evidence, I think they'll come to the right conclusion.
0: Governor Jeff Landry, always great to see you, my friend. Stick with us, folks. We're back with more after this.
1: Americans may not agree on much, but we agree on Social Security. 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
2: Pledge to protect Social Security at aarp.org/weearnedit. 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
3: Picture warm Gulf breezes, turquoise waters, white sand beaches. 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
0: Welcome back to This Week on Capitol Hill. I'm your host, Tony Perkins. Well, the week delivered the first wave of competitive multi-state primaries in Ohio, Indiana, and Michigan. Yet the media's response was pretty subtle. It was subdued. Does that suggest the results point to Republican strength, or at least a trend that's harder for Democrats to challenge? Joining me now is House Speaker Mike Johnson of Louisiana's 4th Congressional District. Mr. Speaker, welcome back to This Week on Capitol Hill.
4: Hey, Tony. Great to be with you.
0: All right. So what do you make of Tuesday's primary results?
4: It's what we expected. You know, we are very bullish about the midterm elections in November, and this is in spite of the media's breathless prognostications that Republicans are going to lose the House. Now, remember, they cheer against us every single day. Everything that we've accomplished in this Congress, they said was impossible, could not be done. They also said we were going to lose in 2024. So I wouldn't put any stock into any of that, and I would not put any stock at all into historic trends. It is true, as we've discussed many times, that we have to defy history to win the midterms and grow the majority this time around. But I'm convinced we will. And the results last night are more evidence of that. All of our candidates who we expected to prevail did. And on the left, an interesting trend the media is trying to cover up is that the far left, the insurgent candidates, are winning some of these primaries. That's a great concern to the Democrat Party because they're not electable people in a general election. One more trend, I think, that works in our favor for November.
0: Well, speaking of trends, we talked about this briefly last week with the Supreme Court weighing in on Louisiana's congressional districts. Well, since then, we have other states moving to redraw the lines. We could see just through that process a net pickup of possibly 5 to 7 seats for Republicans across the country.
4: Potentially even more. It depends on how many states get in on this. And this trend was long overdue. I mean, for years, we'd argued, decades now, that the common sense reading of the Constitution says you cannot use race as a determining factor. You can't discriminate against voters of any skin color. And that's what the previous regime, the previous kind of rules had done. So the Supreme Court has finally set that right. And you see a number of states jumping in to then correct that. In Louisiana, they specifically said in our state, we had an unconstitutional map. So the governor and the legislature literally had no choice. You can't have an election on a map that's been declared unconstitutional. So they're scrambling to try to sort that out. As we sit here today, Tony, I'm not sure what my district lines ultimately will look like. We're at the mercy of the legislature, but that's how our system works. And we'll see what happens. I think we will pick up at least one more Republican seat in Louisiana. And that's going to be the right result because those districts will accurately reflect the population of the state and not be drawn on arbitrary bases.
0: Yeah, I think your district actually will probably be pretty good. When I look at what my congressional district has been, it stretched all the way up to the top of the state to the bottom of the state. So hopefully that will change. Well, I'm certain that will change as well. Speaking of the Supreme Court, we didn't touch on this last week because it happened in the 11th hour on Friday where the Fifth Circuit Court of Appeals issued a stay that the state of Louisiana, our state again, had requested regarding mifepristone, the abortion pill. The Supreme Court this week put that stay on hold temporarily, administrative hold, while they received the briefs from the drug manufacturers that are appealing this. Lay a little bit, lay out for us kind of how that process works.
4: Well, Justice Alito really did the necessary conventional thing. He held it for about a week, the enforcement of it nationwide, so that the high court can review it. Now, they're expected to do that next week. I think May 11th is the date that he placed on it. I would encourage our friends not to read too much into that temporary stay. It's just kind of how the process works. And remember, Justice Alito is an ardently pro-life jurist and actually is the one who authored the Dobbs opinion, which overturned Roe v. Wade. So that's certainly not any indication of the merits of the case. I think the Fifth Circuit is on solid ground, and I think the rationale for the opinion below acknowledges that mifepristone is a very dangerous drug. It should not be administered by people via mail order. And by the way, when it does that, it violates state laws, like in the state of Louisiana, which restricts that. So it's a serious issue. It has huge national implications, and of course, moral implications and all the rest. And the court's going to have to take a very close look at that. You know, I'm optimistic that they'll do the right thing here.
0: Speaking of the importance of this, I mean, this has been the primary factor of driving up abortion rates in this country, 21% since the overturn of Roe. So this is something obviously we need to be watching, but also praying about. Speaking of next week, Mr. Speaker, the Congress will be coming back. What's on the agenda?
4: Well, we've got a lot ahead of us yet to do, even though an election is coming up in the fall. It's full steam ahead for Republicans in charge of Congress. So next week happens to be annual police week. We'll have some legislation that reflects our intent to stand with those who wear the badge, and we back the blue. We'll demonstrate that in word and deed next week. Appropriations is going forward, and

0: big as the first one, because we had most of the America First agenda jammed into that seismic nation-shaping legislation, and it took us about a year and a half to put together. We have less time this time and less margin to work with, but a lot that we need to do. As I mentioned, the anti-fraud measures are going to be in big demand by voters as that the attention on that issue rises as we get closer to the election. Cost of living, of course, bringing down the cost of living is a continual theme here. And some other things that we'd like to do in this package. Now, I got to get consensus. I need every single Republican vote. So we've been working thoroughly on this for months to try to build that. We'll be laying out the package in the next in the days ahead. I think people are going to be very pleased with what they see.
1: Well, speaking of that third reconciliation bill, given what we saw last week, all the stuff that you were able to accomplish, I mean, I'm wondering, are you storing up more rabbits to pull out of those hats?
0: Well, look, as we always say, it's prayer and patience that delivers these wins. And don't ever bet against the House Republicans. I know your audience doesn't bet, and I don't either. But if anybody does, you should be on the side of the Republicans. We're going to get that job done.
1: All right, Mr. Speaker, thanks so much for joining us. Have a great weekend, and we'll talk to you next week.
0: You too, my friend. Good talk to you.
1: All right, folks, a lot to pray about, a lot on the line. So be praying as the Republicans as the Congress returns next week to work on some very important matters. All right, when we come back, we got a few more thoughts on the news of this week, so stay tuned. There's still more straight ahead.
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1: Thanks for tuning in to This Week on Capitol Hill. Abortion is more entrenched in America than even I realized. I thought, like most people, that the number of abortions in the United States would decrease after the Supreme Court overturned the infamous 1973 Roe v. Wade decision, which forced abortion on demand on

0: every state, regardless of their duly enacted laws. The overturn of Roe and the 2022 Dobbs decision restored, after nearly 50 years, the right of states and elected officials to determine laws protecting life. Immediately following Dobbs, about 20 states enacted laws protecting the unborn, including about a dozen that enacted ironclad protections. Well, then President Joe Biden and Vice President Kamala Harris repeatedly argued that after Dobbs, women in states with pro-life protections would, in many cases, be unable to obtain abortions, either because it was illegal or practically inaccessible. The reality is that far from decreasing, the abortion rate in the United States has climbed 21% since the overturn of Roe. Why? Because of policies put in place by the Biden administration to undermine the Dobbs decision by accelerating a decades-old push to expand chemical abortion. In the mid-90s, the French-made abortion pill made its way to the U.S. via the Population Council. But there was no company to manufacture and distribute the drug, so a company was formed. Backed by private funding, coordinated by the deep state and operating with notable secrecy, incorporated in the Cayman Islands with little public information beyond its name, Danco, and its only product was the abortion pill. Danco is now trying to keep up with demand under the Biden-era policy that remains in place, which no longer requires in-person consultation or in-person dispensing of the drug. Chemical abortions now make up over 60% of the roughly 1.2 million annual abortions in the U.S. Danco and another abortion pill manufacturer, GenBioPro, filed with the Supreme Court last week to stop a Fifth Circuit Court of Appeals decision that halted the Biden-era policies, which offer no medical oversight to a drug that 1 in 10 women report severe adverse effects to. The companies claim that the state of Louisiana, which brought the suit against the FDA's lax policy, has no legal right to sue. I'm sure their position had nothing to do with the potential loss of profits if Louisiana prevails. Louisiana does have the right to call on the court to stop the damage to its pro-life laws and to the health of its people. As recognized in Dobbs, Louisiana has passed laws to protect the unborn. Those laws are being eviscerated by federal policy. Taxpayers are covering the cost of any woman on Medicaid who ends up in the ER after taking the drug, while Danco and its counterparts reap billions in profits at public expense. These abortion-by-mail manufacturers are not standing alone. The abortion industry and nearly every Democrat on Capitol Hill, 259 of them, filed a brief in support of the abortion drug providers and the FDA. The National Organization for Women claimed that, quote, mifepristone is an essential lifeline for people who live in abortion-banned states, end quote. A lifeline? How Orwellian? If the FDA refuses to voluntarily change its dangerous policy, the court should give life to the words written in Dobbs and allow elected officials to protect their citizens, both born and unborn. And that has been this week on Capitol Hill.
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4: Can't tell you how excited we are to bring what we do every morning here in Washington to you as we focus on the most important stories that matter. Yes, in politics, but also in your neighborhood, in your school room, in your church. This is the American neighborhood that we talk about every single day. 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
6: With SRN News, I'm Bob Agnew in Washington. The head of the World Health Organization is seeking to reassure worried residents of the Spanish island of Tenerife that they are not in danger from the anticipated arrival there of a hantavirus-stricken cruise ship. Today, he issued an unusual direct message to them, saying he understood their concern, but that the public health risk was actually low. The Dutch-flagged MV Hondius, with more than 140 passengers and crew on board, is headed to Spain's Canary Islands off the coast of West Africa. Public health experts are questioning the U.S. government's response to the hantavirus outbreak on board the cruise ship. It does involve some Americans, but President Trump says, quote, we seem to have things under very good control. Nonetheless, several experts and former government health officials say the response by the CDC has been feeble compared to how it dealt with other outbreaks. This is SRN News.
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10: This afternoon, expect sunshine filtering through high clouds with a high temperature of 91 tonight. The clouds will gradually break up, leaving a humid night with a low of 75. Tomorrow will be partly sunny with a high of 90. Looking ahead to Monday, it will be partly sunny and humid with a high of 88. By Tuesday, anticipate sunshine with a few clouds and a high of 85. I'm meteorologist Joe Lundberg. That's your exclusive AccuWeather forecast on AM 930, The Answer.
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14: Welcome, listeners. This is Greg Ellie of Prosperity Group, and welcome to the My Money is Safe show, and where we talk about strategies that make your money safe, where you can get a reasonable rate of return and protect your money, and also looking at strategies that create guaranteed income that you cannot outlive, and neither can your spouse. So these are strategies that work very, very well. And today, what we're going to be focusing on is, should you consider a Roth conversion? That's right. There's a lot of talk, a lot of people are talking about Roth conversions, and there is a unique opportunity for a Roth conversion in the sense that Trump's tax cuts, whether you like them or not, these tax cuts are very beneficial for us. And you can take advantage of converting, and I believe you've got until through 2028 to do so. Because I guarantee that whenever somebody else gets in office, and if they're from another party or whatever, or even from the same party, you're going to see a change when it comes to taxes. So you know where we're at now, so why not take advantage of it? In fact, I'm doing this personally. I'm going to take advantage of a Roth conversion when converting a small IRA that I have. So we can do a Roth conversion for you right now where we actually have an account or several accounts that'll add anywhere from 8 to 22% into your retirement account. So, for instance, let's say you were to convert a $100,000 IRA into a Roth, okay? Well, let's say you're in a 20% tax bracket, and we take an account that adds 22%, you just added the difference. Now, you can pull it out of the account, or you can pull it out of your pocket, but you just converted that account to a Roth moving forward. So these are strategies that you can implement and that I highly recommend. So I want to welcome Patty to the show. And Patty, welcome, and how are you doing?
15: Thank you so much, Greg. I am doing great. It's a beautiful morning in Greenville, South Carolina.
14: Yes.
15: It's that time of year where you walk out with a coat and you go home without that coat. But yeah, it's absolutely gorgeous weather here. Last week, though, I mean, was hot. We had summer last week.
14: I know. It's crazy. It feels like fall right now. It's 64, as you say.
15: Yeah, but it's going to be heating up. It's a beautiful day and a lot of great opportunities, like you said, to help clients get ready for their retirement and to make their situations, if you are already retired, we can help you make your situation even more enjoyable. So that's what we like to do here at Prosperity Group.
14: Yeah, absolutely. And, you know, there's a lot of talk of Roth conversions, and I think people can take advantage of some of the volatility in the market. They can take advantage of the tax code right now and do a Roth conversion. And folks, there's several ways to do Roth conversions, right? You can convert the whole thing, or you can convert it systematically. And so with the accounts that we have, we could convert systematically through a tax strategy to create an account that's going to be forever tax-free, and you could take advantage. Let me give you another example. Patty, let's say somebody retires. They don't need income because they save money or whatever for right now, but they're going to be in a lower tax bracket for the upcoming year. Why not do a Roth conversion in that situation? You know,
15: absolutely.
14: And, you know, I've got a client that's got I was looking at him yesterday. He's got $400,000 in his IRA, and we are able to get him 8% guaranteed for his income account, which is a huge number that barely exists now, but not in the same way. This account that he has is no longer available, but we've got some stuff that's really close to that. But basically, they're going to do the Roth conversion, you know, incrementally. So we're going to convert 35,000 at a time, which means that in 4 years, because he doesn't need income for 5 years, in 4 years, he will have removed, what is it, $250,000 if we're doing, I'm sorry, $50,000. So that's $250,000 that he's going to convert into tax-free. Which means now if he doesn't need the money, he doesn't need to take the RMD. And with that Roth, it's a seasoning of 5 years. So these are, you know, these are accounts that work. They work. So, you know, Patty, what do you think about what I'm saying there?
15: I love what you're saying. I think there's a lot of meat to what you just said. We do have accounts that would enable a lot of clients that hesitate to do a Roth conversion to do it, because even though you see on paper where it looks good and that over time it's the best option because of taxes, we have those accounts that will make up that tax payment, if you will.
14: Right.
15: And that's very attractive. There's another, I don't know if clients and listeners understand what you mean when you say seasoned.
14: Yeah, go ahead and explain that.
15: Okay. When you open a Roth, it has to sit for 5 years before you can take the funds out and actually use them.
14: Right.
15: But if you have a Roth that you opened years ago and didn't do anything with, we can use that Roth and it can use that time frame. But if you do not, then it does start, you know, the time clock on the day that you do open that account.
14: That's correct. So you've got that 5 year seasoning where you can use it, and that's important.
15: Where it needs to, as you like to say, people that have listened to us, I call them Gregisms. Greg likes to say you got to let it cook. So for those 5 years, it's cooking. That's the you know, and that's the seasoning. I'm just kidding. But anyway, we're going to have a cooking show on top of everything. But
16: That's a good pun.
15: Yeah, thank you. I try. But yeah, it is great. But you do, again, you need to do it correctly.
16: So when we're talking about seasoning, folks, when you open a raw, you've got 5 years before you can start taking income from it. Now, you can pull out principal, but that five-year rule is an IRS rule. So, you know, many of the people that come to see us, they're 55, 59, 64, et cetera. Most people, they're not going to take their IRA till they're 73. So let's say they're 65 and we do a five-year conversion. That's kind of a nice sweet spot. And we can convert, you know, over 7 years. We're doing it strategically to alleviate some of your tax. And that's the whole point of this. Folks, you can reach us at 1-800-297-5755. And by the way, listeners, you can go watch and listen to our television show. So you can actually watch our television show, and we're on in Sarasota. We're on in Greenville, South Carolina. And you can watch our shows, and you can go online and watch our shows online. You can listen to our podcasts. You can do all of those things. So, you know, feel free to give us a call. Give us our team a call, and we'll help you with these strategies. And stay tuned for when we have seminars and we have other events that we're going to be talking about. Patty, you know, we talk about what I call a Roth rollout, where we're going to do it over a few years. And in that way, people are not taking the big hit from the standpoint of taxes. And I think this is something that someone can do. You know, we've done some Roth conversions with folks, but Patty, I find it interesting that people will say tax-free is important to them, but then they don't follow through with the strategy. And I don't mean our clients, but I'm just saying people in general. They'll talk about this, but there's no follow through when it comes to tax strategies.
15: It's Have you noticed that? Oh, absolutely. It's just really unfortunate, Greg, because a lot of people believe that there's tax-free. And when I say tax-free, you have to create that, right?
16: Right. Right.
15: You cannot just say, okay, yeah, I want to do a Roth. At some point, taxes are paid. Either it's post-tax dollars that create it, or if you're doing that conversion, you paid the taxes at that time.
16: Right.
15: Uncle Sam is not going to let us get by without paying the taxes. But the beauty of the Roth is that all that growth is tax-free.
16: Right.
15: So,
16: And the income is tax-free.
15: And the income is tax-free.
16: And it goes tax-free to your heirs.
15: Yes, so that is fantastic. The seed money that goes into it, you pay taxes on, but you don't pay taxes on anything else. And that is the beauty of it.
16: It is.
15: Right. So when explained correctly, it's fantastic. But when you get the people that sit there and they're like, so how do I get the money without paying taxes? Well, you know, part of that money is going to be taxed. That's the long and short of it.
16: There's no free lunch.
15: There's no free lunch. But you know what? This is a great segue too, is your Rothing strategies are great, and you use that phrase strategies because there is another alternative to the Roth, isn't there?
16: Yeah. Oh, yeah. And you know what? I want people to stay tuned to this because we're going to talk about something very similar. It is tax-free, and it's called our PSLIP strategy, which stands for Properly Structured Life Insurance Plan.
15: Right.
16: So this is really important, folks, and if you want to take advantage of this, again, we have an account right now that we can add 8 to 22% into your account to maybe do a Roth conversion. 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
1: Patty, you know, we're talking about our payslip strategy, right? So let's look at the fundamental differences between a Roth conversion and a payslip, okay?
2: Very good.
1: So let's say that we do a Roth conversion.
2: Mm-hmm.
1: Your Roth conversion is limited to whatever IRA money you convert. So let's say you got $500,000.
2: Right.
1: And you convert $100,000 a year for 5 years. As a Roth conversion, you are going to pay tax on the $100,000. So if we use an account that's going to add 20% plus into the account, you're basically getting that back. Okay.
2: Right.
1: That's a great strategy.
2: It is
1: a great strategy. Now, the difference is that day one, your $100,000 is worth $122,000 or $120,000. And then when you do that again, that vehicle is only good for one or two conversions. So we'll have to maybe do multiple accounts. And so your death benefit is the value of the account. Now, you're getting a 22% infusion, which is great, right? So let's say you're able to do it on all five accounts and $100,000 more to that Roth plus whatever it earns. That means in 5 years, if you can earn $100,000, that means you're going to have about 650 plus the growth, probably about $750,000 accessible tax-free. That's a good number.
2: That's a great number.
1: Now, if we do a payslip strategy, now, of course, this varies based on age. And again, for the sake of our listeners, payslip stands for properly structured life insurance plan. All right. If we're talking about payslip structure versus a Roth, is you immediately get all of that equity up front by value of death benefit. So let's say you converted $100,000. That payslip could be worth over $1.2 million, $1.3 million. That means you could leave $1.3 million tax free to your family, your spouse, or you have $1.3 million of protection for nursing home expenses, healthcare expenses, that type of situation. So what I like with the payslip is that the money is leveraged, meaning that you create value immediately with your first deposit. Now, some of the listeners have heard my story, but when I lost my wife and she got cancer and she was viewed as terminal, we were able to get 60% of the death benefit upfront for her treatment. I had only put $12,000 into the policy. I was able to pull out on a tax-free basis six figures of a death benefit that we used for her treatment. And then what happened, it eventually, you know, we got the money, we used it. But this was a great opportunity because it gave her the chance of trying to get healing from the cancer that she was dealing with. And she was seen as terminal, and quite frankly, it was breast cancer and bone cancer. So having that living benefit proved to be big. And versus a return, versus what was put into the account, what the premium was, which really gave me a break because I was working part-time for about 6 years. I say working part-time, I work full-time, but some days I couldn't work. So I had to really jumble my schedule. In fact, I was talking to a client yesterday and they were that, hey, you know, you were doing everything by yourself. And she couldn't figure out what had happened. I explained to her, you know, my wife has cancer. She was my assistant, you know, trying to keep things going, this, that, and the other. And she's been a lifelong, you know, she's been a client since 2016. And so 2017. So this is, you know, the benefit of having that living benefit was really big. And so that's the fundamental difference between a payslip and a Roth. So for explanation's sake, when we're talking about Roth conversion, depending on whether you can qualify for the payslip or whether you can't, will determine how we advise you going forward. You know, what's in your best interest? Doing the PSLP, doing the Roth, doing a combination of both. There's many, many ways that we can skin that cat. I'm just curious as to any comments you have, Patty. And for our listeners, you can reach us at 1-800-297-5755. That's 1-800-297-5755. 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
2: It's fascinating. As some people know and some people do not know, Greg and I have known each other for over right at 35 years. And when I first started working with him here a little over 5 years ago, because my background is more from what Greg calls the dark side, I was licensed to do insurance. I didn't do a lot with it, but I have learned so much from you. I'm so thankful. But the first time that you started talking about life insurance policies, I just did not understand why, you know what I mean? Because the person clearly told us that they were interested in tax-free income, et cetera. And then when I sat down with you in the first meeting that I did with you on that topic, it was my favorite thing that you did. And it is one of my favorite things that you do, and you do it so well, that you can actually use a vehicle for tax-free income. You can use it for that expensive long-term care that is not only expensive, but it's also cumbersome. We met with a client.
1: Yeah.
2: It is. And it's so funny. We met with a client last week or week before last, and you started to go down the rabbit hole of, you know what? Because they were comparing it to a policy someone else showed them that would give them more of a long-term care, et cetera. And when we compared it, we looked at it and we found one better than what someone showed them of that type. But then we compared it to what we typically do. And even the client sat there and was like, I don't like what we've been shown before, you know? And the reason is he used the phrase wanting his cake and to eat it too. And I'm going all over the place, but this is just how versatile this tool is. It's how versatile a PSLP is. That's why you also, a Gregism, is we refer to it as a Roth with steroids. You mean, or a turboed Roth account.
1: Right.
2: Because it's like
1: Roth on steroids, yeah.
2: It is, because it's that and then some. Yes, you do get the access to a much larger amount of money. It does leverage, but there's so many other things that it can do for you. So yeah, it's a phenomenal strategy. There is the caveat that you must qualify via health. But like you said, Greg, if you qualify, it's a phenomenal thing. And then there's also the other one that you do that I like, that will give clients a 3-for-1 on their money. So right. I don't know if you want to go over that one too, but I don't know if the other one's a PSLP or if the other one is a Roth on steroids. I don't know what this one is. This must be like the $6 million man or something.
1: Yeah, this is like SpaceX.
2: Exactly.
1: This gets you to Mars in, you know, perfect. 90 days, you know?
2: Exactly.
1: So here's the thing. What we're talking about, folks, is can you imagine if you had a 3-to-1 match on your 401k, how your retirement would be? This is a 3-to-1 match on using the PSLP Rothing strategy. And it's ideal for folks 65 and below. But we've got an account that, let's say I'm putting $50,000 a year for 5 years. That's $250,000. We have a banking instrument that's going to put in $750,000 additional dollars on our behalf. They're actually loaning money into the policy, but using the policy as collateral, so the company can't lose. It's right. Pretty much a guaranteed account for them. And what I mean by that, if I put $50,000 a year, year one, year two, year three, year four, then by golly, we can use these strategies to protect your accounts and be able to, give you exponential growth because you're getting that 3-to-1 match, which is huge. 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
2: With SRN News, I'm Bob Agnew in Washington. The head of the World Health Organization is seeking to reassure worried residents of the Spanish island of Tenerife that they are not in danger from the anticipated arrival there of a hantavirus-stricken cruise ship. Today, he issued an unusual direct message to them, saying he understood their concern, but that the public health risk was actually low. The Dutch-flagged MV Hondius, with more than 140 passengers and crew on board, is headed to Spain's Canary Islands off the coast of West Africa. Public health experts are questioning the U.S. government's response to the hantavirus outbreak on board the cruise ship. It does involve some Americans, but President Trump says, quote, "We seem to have things under very good control." Nonetheless, several experts and former government health officials say the response by the CDC has been feeble compared to how it dealt with other outbreaks. This is SRN News.
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5: This afternoon, expect sunshine filtering through high clouds with a high temperature of 91 tonight. The clouds will gradually break up, leaving a humid night with a low of 75. Tomorrow will be partly sunny with a high of 90. Looking ahead to Monday, it will be partly sunny and humid with a high of 88. By Tuesday, anticipate sunshine with a few clouds and a high of 85. I'm meteorologist Joe Lundberg. That's your exclusive AccuWeather forecast on AM 930, The Answer.

0: Okay, welcome back, listeners. The song that you heard is a song called El Shaddai, kind of made popular by Amy Grant Michael W. Smith back in the late or middle 80s. And that was one of my late wife's and mine's first recorded song. And it's a very powerful song. It says, Jesus is the same yesterday and tomorrow, and he truly is. So, you know, we're talking, it's funny, folks, you should have heard the conversation off the air. We were talking about AI and how that's having implications. I was on my phone yesterday, and AI wouldn't shut up. It wouldn't get off the phone. And I'm having a conversation with someone who starts interjecting. I said, okay, I don't need you involved in this conversation. And then I go, are you listening to me? And she goes, I'm always listening to you. That was a bit daunting.
1: Wow.
0: So, yeah, that's what it said. And I said, well, I don't want you to listen to me unless I give you permission to listen to me. So we'll see how much that works.
1: Wow, that's frightening.
0: Big Brother is alive and well. I wonder what George Orwell's thinking about all of this, you know?
1: Exactly. I the other day I told Alexa this, just I said, Alexa, because she made some kind of little sound when I said something, or I said something. She said, I did not get that. And I thought, I did not talk to you, you know? So I said, Alexa, stop listening. And she said, she did not say this. She said it another way, but more or less, well, you can unplug me. And I was like, okay, I will. But yeah, getting in an argument with Alexa.
0: Yeah, it is. It is. And it's capturing all of the data to formulate the personality of the person it's integrating.
1: So you're saying that Alexa's getting sassy.
0: It's listening to our conversations.
1: When you said it adapts the personality, are you saying then that Alexa's getting sassy because I'm sassy?
0: Probably. It'll mirror your personality so that it can get the most out of you to trust it. So when you are talking to it, mm-hmm. and it says something you don't agree with, you can't just accept it. And that's the mistake most people are making. And so like it was, I was asking questions about the Bible to see what it was saying. Mm-hmm. And when it said something wrong, so I corrected it. Then it admitted that I was right. Now, why didn't it immediately correct itself? So that means that I've got to really pay attention to what's being said to see if it's true context of what I'm asking and what's historically true. So people that are just blindly accepting whatever it says, those are the folks that are going to have problems with this, I believe, more so than others. Anyway, interesting subject for probably another day.
1: Yeah,
0: we'll continue talking about this. Well, folks, look, again, you can reach us at 1-800-297-5755. 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Patty, we've talked about Roth strategies. I would say from a tax vantage point, this is a perfect time for a client to either do the Roth conversion or to do the PSLF with us. It really is. And historically, the PSLFs have made between 6% and 8%, which is a good fair rate of return when it comes to the returns on the policy. So these are things that we can do to help. Again, folks, you can reach us at 1-800-297-5755. Also, the people that are listening on iHeartRadio, we're doing a half-hour version of the show. 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Okay, so this is how we can help you quite a bit. Patty, we're talking about AI. We're talking about taxes. It's going to be interesting to see how things unfold, and I'm excited to say that soon you'll be getting the securities license so we can start helping people in that realm from a legal point of view. And we can definitely help you with some of these strategies and figure out the best way to do it tax-wise for yourself.
1: Right. And we will always be mymoneyissafe.com. And we have always said that we tailor strategies to suit the specific client and their needs. And we never have believed that locking everything up into the fixed products, et cetera, and the safe products is always 100%. There's never the absolutes. And so there will still be safe money strategies within the new realm that we'll be adding.
0: Yes, exactly.
1: We're not going to be putting you in penny stocks. You know, that would not make sense with mymoneyissafe.com. We kidded around, and let me just do a big warning. This is total sarcasm. This is total kidding. But do you remember when you talked about adding the other arm to your company? And I was kidding. Big alert. I said, well, we could call that one the mymoneyisnotsosafe.com. And that was a joke, everybody. Yeah. Because even though we will be tipping our toes into that realm, we are going to be doing it smartly and strategically.
0: Absolutely. That's something that we can do.
1: Yeah, exactly. And,
0: you know, that would be interesting to put a site like that and say, okay, here's the type of risk that are in these accounts and point that out and show the returns.
1: Exactly.
0: Guess what? I'll design it, Patty.
1: I know you will. You have designed the FIA, so I'm sure you can design that as well. As I've said before, you continue to amaze me. You're a smart fella, Greg.
0: Well, thank you, Patty. I will appreciate that. And hopefully next week when you see me, I will have lost another 10 pounds.
1: Hopefully. Well, Greg, don't do it too fast. You're looking good. You look great.
0: Joe, I've lost 35 pounds in 16 days. So doing a bone broth fast.
1: That's crazy.
0: I felt like God said, okay, it's time to get serious. Yeah. But I feel good. I feel good.
1: And that's a lot of my sleep. That's a lot of it too.
0: Yeah, because your body's healing and repairing.
1: Right.
0: You know, it's pretty cool.
1: And the way that you were bringing health to your body, we can bring health to your financial portfolio for retirement.
0: Yes, that's true.
1: So
0: we can. Folks, you can reach us at 1-800-297-5755. And we've got some new filming that's coming, and people can actually watch our television shows. They can find us on YouTube. They can find us on Facebook, and there's multiple sources, and we can help you with it. You know, the other thing, Patty, we talked about the peace slip. Peace with the living benefits is a way to protect yourself from nursing home expense, home health care expense. And Patty, I think we need to do a show about it because I am shocked at how the price of nursing homes has skyrocketed. We have a mutual client that is at a local place in Greenville, National Healthcare. She's paying over $11,000 a month. How is she supposed to sustain that?
1: It's hard. I have seen it make wealthy people not so wealthy. It is a very I think it's one of our top concerns for retirement. We were always taught back in the 80s that when you retired your expenses would go down, and nothing could be further from the truth. You may not have as much in some expenses, but healthcare has just, I don't know if it's like this in all countries, but in America, it has gone crazy.
0: Yeah, it's so true, Patty. It has gone crazy, and it's so out of control. Mm-hmm. I don't know how people are doing it. You look at the price of groceries right now.
1: Oh.
0: It's nuts.
1: It is nuts.
0: I'm going to go on a protein drink.
1: Uh-huh. What about it?
0: Yeah, $9.
1: Oh, my God.
0: I bought a 16-ounce protein drink made with coconut milk at Whole Foods.
1: Wow.
0: The only thing at Whole Foods that's whole right now is that the whole number is high.
1: Exactly. It costs you a whole lot of money is what it does.
0: A whole lot of money.
1: It is crazy.
0: Yeah. So, folks, what we're talking about, there's tax mitigation that you can do. You can protect yourself and really look and see what you're able to do to line up your accounts and make sure they function the best possible way. Listen, we're out of time this segment. We've got one more segment left. Stay tuned. 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

0: Welcome back, listeners. This is Greg Ellie of the Prosperity Group, and the song that you heard is a song that I sang called People Need the Lord in 1990. And wow, that's a long time ago. That's 36 years ago, which is when I started in this business, when I got into the financial business. I retired from being a tennis pro and got involved in that. And also, we were involved in, ministry, my late wife and I, for many years. And I'm still involved in ministry in some capacity. And we're talking about on the last segment about tax mitigation. What I mean by that, let's say you have an opportunity to take a tax loss with the volatility of the market and everything. There was a useful tax loss to take, and you could do a Roth conversion. That would be a way to utilize something like that. You know, that's the way to do that and convert that money to an IRA. Now, folks, you can reach us at 1-800-297-5755, or you can go to mymoneyissafe.com. You can watch our television show. And, you know, we've got television shows that appear in the Sarasota area and also Greenville, South Carolina, Chattanooga, Tennessee. So we can help you with these things. So, folks, take advantage of the things we can do to help you. And, let us help. Let one of our teammates help you and see what we can do. And we'll be glad to. That's what we're here for. And so I know we talk about a lot of different subjects on the show and things of that nature. And so, you know, let's get together. If you want to get together and have an appointment, we'd love to do that and, you know, see exactly how we can help you. So we'd love the opportunity to do that. Patty, we talk about tax mitigation. You know, there's a useful way to use that to your favor, you know?
1: The beauty of it is that it offers, it's multifaceted, and you can use it for tax-free income. You can use it for a tax-free bucket of money. You can use it as a source of funds for nursing care, health care, et cetera. And you can use it, you know, we talk about all those ways, and you can just use it the good old fashioned way as a way to leave tax-free money to your family.
0: Sure.
1: But the beauty of it over a long-term care plan is it is not a use it or lose it.
0: Right.
1: Whereas the long-term health care plan is, you hope, it's a double-sided sword. You hope you don't have to use it, because isn't that everyone's dream to live a happy, healthy life and then one day just see Jesus, you know? Without the stress and strain of illness, et cetera, yeah. And our bodies breaking down on us. But then the other side of that with a long-term care plan is that you paid all that money into it and never used it.
0: Right.
1: And that's not the case with this. It's just a multifaceted plan that is a wonderful way to do what we call the tax-free planning, and it's why it's called a Rothing strategy.
0: Well, let's go back to the traditional Roth, right? Because yes, not everybody can take advantage of the Rothing strategy, but certainly there's a way to do so for those that qualify.
1: Right.
0: We've got the leveraging, you know, again, if you want 3-to-1 added to your account, talk to us. There's ways to do it. It's not a gimmick. And if you want to do a traditional Roth strategy, we can help you with that. I mean, absolutely.
1: And the beauty with the doing it now is that we do have those accounts that will take care of that tax burden for you.
0: Yeah, exactly. That's the whole thing. When we're talking about conversion, that's converting with something that's going to basically give you the money to pay for the conversion. To me, somebody said, Greg, it's a no-brainer. I said, I know.
1: Exactly. We hate to say that, but you took the words right out of my mouth. It is truly that. It's and, you know, as with most things, it's timing. And can you time the market? I don't know anyone that can. Maybe sometimes you get lucky and do it. But
0: I can.

0: You can also do it while you're working. Take money out of your 401k for 59 and a half. Or if you're at another job and you've rolled or transferred a 401k into your current plan, then we could talk to you about moving that money.
1: Yeah, no, it's listen, this does make sense. It was interesting that with our client that was looking at a nursing home strategy, and I kept telling you, I've looked at this plan before. It looks good, but every time we get to the point where we think we're going to implement it, I don't implement it because there's something off with it. And then when then the client brought out the realization that there's hardly a death benefit. So, he could have done a different strategy and still left the death benefit. That's the beauty of this whole thing.
0: That is the beauty of this whole thing. It goes right back to the good old having your cake and eating it too.
1: Right.
0: And that's what our strategies allow you to do. Now, for those that can specialize and do the other, it's great. But we do have the PSLIP. And again, we go back to the traditional Rothing strategies, which are a great way to get yourself tax-free income. The only people that I don't think would like it are those that think that taxes are going to go down. No. Yeah, exactly.
1: We know anybody who thinks that?
0: I have yet to meet them.
1: No, I haven't either.
0: But those are the only ones that I can imagine would think that this would be a waste of time. Is if you really believe that taxes are going to go down, then the Rothing strategy or the Roth is not for you. But if you believe that taxes are going to either remain to what they are or go up, then it would be a phenomenal thing to sit down with us and talk about.
1: No, it will. And folks, listen, we can talk about this. We can Zoom with you. You can call us. We can meet in person. You can watch our television show. We are looking at strategies that a lot of people don't look at. And it's so true that these are things that we can do to help you. So take advantage of some of these strategies, and we'll be glad to definitely help you navigate through these strategies. I mean, it works. That's all I can say. We got a little bit of time left on this segment, and I mean, folks, we can definitely help you do these strategies. They don't cause issues. It's ways for us to help you.
0: Yes, so please do reach out to us. If you have friends, relatives that would be interested in something like this, please do refer us to them as well. We would love to talk to you about it. You can do it not only with just a 401k, but if you have an IRA, you can convert it. If you
1: Yeah.
0: are younger, start at a Roth. You can contribute to it, annually. If you're over 50, you can do catch up. So there's all kinds of things that we can help you with in planning to maximize your money during your retirement years.
1: Yeah. No, absolutely. And here's the thing, we can formulate a strategy for you because I guarantee you, you're probably not dealing with people that even have that conversation with you. The only conversation most of the brokers are going to have with you is, oh, let's grow your account. Let's grow, let's grow, let's grow. And that sounds good. But if you have no strategy, how do you dispense and how do you take the income when you're ready?
0: Exactly. There's that. Plus, the growth isn't guaranteed in a traditional brokerage account. That is the thing. And when you start talking about retirement and you're in your retirement planning years, et cetera, you are less able to take as much risk as you were when you first started working and started putting aside
1: Absolutely.
0: for retirement. So that's to be taken into consideration, along with the fact that recapturing any loss that you have, unless there is a miracle, is going to be more than just a few weeks or a few months, like we have had clients been told.
1: Well, listen, look at the market. If when you get deconditioned, conditioned to have a 1200 point loss and then a 1400 point gain, you just think that's the new normal. But the new normal doesn't make a lot of sense, Patty, when it comes to this. And so I believe people need to really look at things from a very practical point of view. And unfortunately, when this thing goes, it's going to catch a lot of people off guard, and the traditional buy and hold is not the efficient way of doing things anymore.

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10: With SRN News, I'm Bob Agnew in Washington. A tenuous month-old ceasefire appears to be holding in the Iran war as diplomacy continues, and Iran reviews the latest U.S. proposal. Bahrain hosts the U.S. Navy's regional headquarters and says it arrested dozens of people that it alleged were linked to Iran's Revolutionary Guard. Washington, D.C. today awaiting an Iranian response to the latest proposal. Health officials in several countries trying to contact tracing as a method of tracking down people who may have been impacted by the hantavirus outbreak on that cruise ship now on its way to Spain. At a news conference, Dr. Michael Wadman, chair of the emergency medicine at the University of Nebraska Medical Center, says a group of Americans coming from that ship are headed to their special unit in Omaha.
11: We have protocols in the quarantine unit that provide for safe care of these persons, including just all the activities of daily living, so that they can, you know, have a comfortable stay, but also have it in an area that's protected and limits the spread of pathogen.
10: Health officials stress that the hantavirus is not easily spread from person to person, making an epidemic unlikely. The State Department is now reviewing security at its consulates in Mexico amid escalating violence in border cities.
12: The review, focused heavily on Ciudad Juarez, one of the world's most dangerous cities, aims to better protect staff and visitors following the killing of individuals connected to the consulate. The move, which comes amid tense relations between Mexico and the U.S., and officials say it could result in the closure of some diplomatic offices. More than 4,000 deaths have been reported there since 2009. Mostly linked to drug cartels. Officials say the move will help ensure vital services, including visa processing, continue safely. John Scott reporting.
10: This is SRN News. Some countries are conducting a war on churches, correspondent Michael Harrington reports.
13: According to a new report from Global Christian Relief, the government of Rwanda is shutting down churches at a greater rate than any other nation on earth. About 7,700 of them have been closed over the past 2 years as the Rwandan government seeks greater restrictions on freedom of religion. Number two on the GCR list is Mozambique, where Muslim radicals are launching hundreds of attacks on churches each year. Michael Harrington reporting.
10: The Public Religion Research Institute has released a new snapshot of America's LGBT population. It finds people who identify as lesbian, gay, bisexual, or transgender make up about 10% of the U.S. population. That's the highest percentage ever recorded in this country since the question first started being asked. Of that group, young adults aged 18 to 29 are the most likely to identify themselves as LGBT. This is SRN News. Well, it's that time of year now that winter has come and gone and left a lot of difficulties in its wake as far as your property and your yard, inside and out. It's spring cleaning time, but Keith Peters reports it's not just for homes.
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21: Tonight, expect partly cloudy skies and humid conditions with a low of 74. Tomorrow, anticipate sunshine filtering through high clouds with a high of 89. Tomorrow night, look for clouds to gradually break up with a low of 75. On Sunday, expect a mix of sun and clouds with humid conditions and a high of 88. That's your AccuWeather forecast. I'm meteorologist Jason Caterina for AM 860, The Answer.
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24: I really do hope it's somebody we want to see. 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
25: Ladies and gentlemen, we have officially entered a timeline where classical music is controversial. Oh my goodness, not the lyrics glorifying violence, not explicit content, not even political propaganda. No, the problem, according to the ever-vigilant Outrage Patrol, is that stores like Walgreens and 7-Eleven are playing Bach and opera. And it's working. Yeah. Welcome, everybody. Kevin Jackson, so you're listening to the Kevin Jackson Radio Show, KJRadio.com, 844-551-8250.

0: my book. Oh my goodness. Fewer people loitering, fewer encampments, fewer disruptions to customers trying to buy toothpaste without stepping over a human tragedy. And somehow, that's the scandal.
1: Walgreens' short playlist, which includes some Bach and Rossini's William Tell Overture, is played over and over to deter loitering.
2: I don't know how that does that. I mean, I think it's an interesting idea. I'd like to understand what the science is behind it. Somebody's figured this out.
1: According to Deerfield-based Walgreens, there is no hard data behind it, but it may be working. During midday, two locations with the music did not have anyone loitering, while another Walgreens without the music had people hanging out. In a written statement, the corporation says for more than a year, it has implemented a loop of classical music at certain locations nationwide, including Chicago, and Walgreens is not alone. Opera is the genre of choice for 7-Eleven stores. A few in Chicago also play music to deter loitering. The Chicago Coalition for the Homeless blasts the tactic used by both companies.
3: It's essentially treating them as less than human and treating them as a nuisance, whereas there are folks that are in need of housing and supports.
1: There is no music yet at the South Loop Walgreens, where Robert Jackson likes to hang out because it's shady.
0: Hey, Democrats, look, I don't trying to get up all in y'all's business, but it ain't water cannons and German shepherds, for goodness sakes. Holy cow, nobody's getting sprayed off the sidewalks like it's a 1960s newsreel. Nobody's being chased down an alley. It's violins, people. It's cellos. It's a harpsichord having a quiet little moment. Johann Sebastian Bach is now apparently the face of systematic oppression. I knew there was something about them white men in white wigs. A woman asked about the psychology of why this works. Well, the left's selective compassion, which somehow has more energy for critiquing playlists than fixing homelessness. The economic reality for businesses stuck in the middle, right? They want to do business. I don't know if you've been to one of these stores. I was in Chicago. I've told this story. It's been years since I told it, but I was in Chicago. I don't remember what for. I think I was there for a TPUSA event. And I had to go get something from the bodega, like probably a snack. And there was a dude, a black dude, loitering outside this little store. And I'm not exaggerating this at all when I say it. He had a menacing look on his face, and people would walk in and he just had his hand out. And he didn't say anything. He just had his hand out, but he looked menacing. And people were handing this dude, you know, whatever. I couldn't see the currency, but they were handing him change and money as they walked in that store. Like he was the guy taking, you know, money to get you into the club. And I'm like half a block away and I see everybody going in there, and you can see the tension in their bodies as they're walking into this store. And I got about a quarter of the way to him and it really pissed me off. And my look changed from duty duty going to get my little chips and coke or whatever, you know, the food of poor black people. And it changed to, I dare you. And man, I walked up to that door and I'm not exaggerating this one bit. This dude, his head went from this cocky, arrogant, you know, hand out to he just looked down. Cause I was so mad that he was doing this to these people and I couldn't wait. In fact, if I'd gotten close enough when there were people there, I would have said, hey, take your money back. You don't give him your money. But he put his head down. I was like, boy, he knew exactly what was in my, this dude could read minds, but he could, maybe not, but he could certainly read my body language. Cause I went in there and I walked out and I don't remember if he left, but I know this, that day, he knew I was the wrong dude. Oh, it made me so mad. And people were just like, here, take it. Take my money. Yeah, the psychology of it. Anyway, the cultural irony of declaring classical music arguably one of humanity's highest artistic achievements. And look, I'm not into it. I shouldn't say that. I like Mendelssohn. I like Bach. And I like Beethoven. But I'm not into it. I learned enough to know, oh, I like the way those chords, you know, are shaped and whatever. Because I had a love of music. And anyway, I can appreciate it. But now it's a tool of dehumanization, according to the left. But if Bach is the problem, then what exactly is the solution? You know, if you want to look at the science, it isn't random. Walgreens didn't throw a dart at a playlist and accidentally solve a problem city governments have been studying, finger quotes, for decades. There's a reason classical music works, and it has everything to do with how the human brain processes environment, order, and stimulation. And it's the invisible architecture of sound, how certain music invites you to stay and other music polites you to exit without saying a word. No confrontation, no citations, just a violin whispering, you might be more comfortable somewhere else. So I want to dig into why structured complex compositions like those of Johann Sebastian Bach change behavior. And what makes people deeply uncomfortable, not because it harms anyone, but because it works. Sit tight. Most of you know my story. I grew up poor, lost my mom before I turned 5. My father was in San Quentin prison most of my life. I faced odds that could have broken some people. But I learned how to overcome tragedy because of America. I feel compelled to help create a generation of young people who know how to overcome hardship and who express true love for this country. I also want to strengthen every American who feels forgotten or abandoned. But this is not about me. It's about you, because you're the heart of the show. Your stories, your resilience, your quiet patriotism. My role is to bring honest takes on politics and culture to spark hope and real conversations. You help me give back by building a community that passes on tools to overcome and thrive. 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
0: Talking about Walgreens and 7-Eleven playing classical music, and what they found out is the homeless, mostly black folks, won't loiter. They won't hang around. This one guy who owns a bodega, he's not even involved with 7-Eleven or Walgreens, but he blasts classical music. I wish we, do we have that clip? Anyway, he says, I mean, he's brazen about it. He's a, I think he's like a Argentinian or something. He's an immigrant. And he owns a store, and he's like, they're disrupting people wanting to come in and out of my store. And I told you about the situation in Chicago where this guy was menacing folks. I mean, I don't know about you, but when I see a bunch of people loitering in front of a store, I have the ability to protect myself. So I'm much more at ease than most people, but there's still an ill ease. I went to a 7-Eleven that was right by my house in St. Louis years ago. And one of the kids his dad, when my kid was playing baseball, he was there, and it was a group of black dudes. And I lived in a gentrified area, but you peel back the onion one or two blocks and it was a bat. And I was in the area where you know, you peel back the onion, and it was like, whoa. And that's where the 7-Eleven was. So anyway, I've stopped to get something. I don't remember what. So I pull my car in, and there's like four black dudes there. And one of them is the dad of this kid. And man, he is not anything like he was when he comes to the baseball. At baseball, he's like, hey, Kev, how's it going? You know, hey, man, how are you? Over there, he was like, yeah, man, blah, blah, blah, blah, blah, blah, blah. And it was funny because I get out of the car and I see him and he's like, you know, acting black. He's got two different faces and he sees me and he's like, you could see the shock in his face. Like, oh, you saw the other side of me. And I was like, hey, man, how's it going? You know, I was the same. He's like, oh, good, man, good. You know, and he's still in character. I go inside, get whatever I needed. I think I was getting like a Slurpee because I love Slurpees. So I leave, get in my car. But I'm going to tell you, if my wife, I would absolutely be upset if she got out of the car in that environment. Because, you know, people are crazy. Now, me, there's a little bit of like, well, you know, because something could pop off, but I'm ready. I'm okay. And it doesn't mean I'm immune. I mean, I can be killed like anybody else. But I'm just saying, it's not uncomfortable for me because I grew up with it. But many people, that's an uncomfortable thing. And I can tell you this, that 7-Eleven business owner, I don't know who he was, but his name was probably Singh or first name VJ or something. But the point is, I guarantee you, he didn't like those people loitering, but it was hardly a time you could go up there where there wasn't somebody loitering. So anyway, they play this guy in New York or wherever, is a big city. He owns a bodega. He blasted this music and he goes, I don't care. And he is so vehement that I don't give a crap. I'm playing, I'm blasting it. And he's like, the city fines me, so what? You know, but he was like, I got to get these people out of here. I want people to come into my store and shop. And I'm going to tell you right now, if I knew that there was nobody loitering, if there's a difference between going to the one where there's people loitering and the other one, I'm going to the other one. And it isn't because I'm scared. It's just because why invite stupidity? People up there are, you know, looking to, hey, man, give me a little bit $5. There was a gas station we used to go to. I told my wife she had to stop going unless I was with her. But she would go there to pump gas and the guy would come up and, hey, look, can you give me $10? Give me $5. Give me $5. And she was like, no. And they would get mad. And one time she came home and told me, I went back up to that gas station looking for the dude. Like, you know, who are you? Who do you think you are to be doing this? But I just told her, stop going. Unless you're with me, don't go to that gas station. Again, one onion peel away from where we live. Convenient gas station. That's why we went. But you couldn't go up there without being accosted. And to be honest, people would come up to me like, hey, and as soon as they would start walking toward me, I'd look at them like, no, just get away. Just get away. I mean, can you imagine? You go to pump gas and that's what you got to deal with. But anyway, why does it work? Why does classical music work? And who's mad about it? Because this is where things stop making sense. They start looking like performance art. You've got entire organizations like the Chicago Coalition for the Homeless raising alarms, not about the conditions that created homelessness, but about the music choice of private businesses who want to survive. So marinate on that for just a second. They haven't solved homelessness. They haven't done anything to help with the solution to a problem, but they got a problem with the music. How dare you move the homeless away from your building? How dare you not? So, you know, I want to look at this stuff. Why a violin concerto triggers more activism than open air drug markets? Why dignity suddenly enters the chat when Bach is involved, but goes silent when people are sleeping on concrete? One of my friends, Ted Hayes, Ted called me the other day. He goes, he was up and he got invited to DC by I forget the group, but it was some pretty high powered guys. And Ted was voluntarily homeless for like 2 or 3 years. Gave up his life. He wanted to understand it. And here's what he said. He goes, I wouldn't wish it on anybody. I mean, think about it for just a second. You're going to leave your house today and go voluntarily be homeless. You're going to have the clothes on your back, very little cash, and you got to go survive in a big city. How are you going to do it? Where are you going to sleep? You're going to get roused by the police, probably. Just think for one second what that lifestyle is about, and you get it. And Ted did it for years because he wanted to understand it. Nobody understands the homeless situation better than Ted Hayes. Nobody. I'm talking about and can articulate it. You got to hear Ted talk about it. In fact, I'm going to probably have him on the show because I think this is something we need to discuss. But, you know, and don't get me started with Gavin Newsom and, you know, his tenure. He's in the 20th year of his 10-year fight to end homelessness. And what's being done? All the money that's wasted. I was thinking about this the other day. I said, if the government said to hotels, we will pay you to take in the homeless. It doesn't have to be the finest hotels, but like, let's say best. I don't want to name a brand because you might like them. But if you said, look, we'll pay a flat fee to take in the homeless and, you know, and we'll cover expenses to do stuff. Now, they got to be managed and all that, but we'll pay for that. Or if the government set up some form of Airbnb, something. What could be? Just think about what innovation could occur to help with the homeless situation, particularly those who, you know, leave because of a domestic abuse or, you know, whatever. What if the government really decided to do something as opposed to just kicking the can down the road, which is what leftists have done because they want to steal from the program?
14: He's putting an end to identity politics.
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15: With XRN News, I'm Bob Agnew in Washington. A tenuous-month-old ceasefire appears to be holding in the Iran war as diplomacy continues behind the scenes, and Iran reviews the latest U.S. proposal. Bahrain, meanwhile, which hosts the U.S. Navy's regional headquarters, says it arrested dozens of people it alleged were linked to Iran's Revolutionary Guard. The head of the World Health Organization, is seeking to reassure residents of the Spanish islands of Tenerife, worried about the anticipated arrival there of a hantavirus-stricken cruise ship. He issued a direct message to them today, stressing that the virus is not another COVID. Health officials stress that hantavirus does not spread easily between humans. U.S. stocks rose to record highs following the latest sign that the nation's job market is doing better than economists predicted yesterday. The Dow Jones Industrial Average and the other major indexes all closed higher. This
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19: 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Yes, there's a murder and a mystery, but the investigators are actually sheep. Hugh Jackman plays George, a farmer who lovingly cares for his flock's every need. George even reads murder mysteries to them. Turns out, the sheep understand him. When George turns up dead, the sheep know foul play was involved, and they're determined to find his killer. The Sheep Detectives emphasizes forgiveness and caring for outsiders. 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
20: So they invited me to a Bible study. 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And they talked about in scripture what we were studying, what they were at, in that moment being convicted of. And they shared from their successes and their failures. I can write a letter to my younger self. It does no one any good. But if I write it and give it to the next generation, which is what I attempted to do with the book Moms of the Bible, now my stories, the stories of moms in the Bible, the stories of moms in history, can mentor the next generation, and it's relational and it's real.
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22: Tonight, expect partly cloudy skies and humid conditions with a low temperature of 74. Tomorrow will bring a mix of sun and high clouds, reaching a high of 89. Tomorrow night, the clouds will begin to break up and the temperature will drop to 75. Moving into Sunday, anticipate partly sunny skies with some humidity and a high temperature of 88. That's your AccuWeather forecast. I'm meteorologist Jason Caterina for AM 860, The Answer.
14: He's putting an end to identity politics.
23: Telling it like it is.
24: I thought the truth was potent, but it's nothing compared to this.
14: He's Kevin Jackson.
25: Yeah. They tell us he's black.
26: Negro, that's all you had to say.
0: So we're talking about these businesses that are blasting classical music and opera in order to keep people away from the businesses. And I don't blame them. I mean, if you got a business, you want people to come to your business and be comfortable. I've said it this way. If I drive by a store or, you know, a place to eat, and I see a bunch of motorcycles and there's a bunch of bikers like Hell's Angels or Mongols hanging out there, I'm not going in to eat a burger. And I'm certainly not going to take my family. There are certain things that are advertisements to, like, avoid. Don't want to deal with the hassle. It isn't that homeless, I'm not afraid of them by any stretch, but I don't want to be hassled. I want to go in, get what I need, come out, and not worry about, is somebody going to try to take my change, or, you know, I don't want to hurt anybody. I just want to go in, get out, get home. That's it. I've seen many of these cop stories. I watch too many cop stories, but dude go, they the last thing you see is the dude being filmed inside of the bodega. Because outside, he dies, you know, because somebody shoots him. It was a gang rival or something like that. I wouldn't want to be caught in the crossfire or something like that. But that's what happens when you go to those types of places. It was funny. We were doing this filming event, and they put us up at an Airbnb, not an Airbnb, but a VRBO. And we didn't the house was nice, but it was in a bad area. And when the Uber driver was taking me, there, I was like, whoa. He goes, yeah. He goes, as we were driving up. And I said, is this safe? He goes, well, it's not the best neighborhood in town. And I told the guys that put us up, I said, who? And the guy, he goes, I chose it, but it looks so good. I just figured, you know, I go, yeah, you got to check everything, man. You couldn't go up the block in this place. So we checked out the next day and went and found safer digs. But you know, would I have gone to the store in that neighborhood? Not willingly. We were door dashing, you know, having people deliver food to us. It's crazy. Anyway, I want to talk about black owned. There was a time when the term black owned felt like a declaration of arrival for black folks, at least for me. And I know it felt like this for my grandparents because, you know, I grew up with them. And they were like, well, yeah, that business there is black owned. And we were like, oh, really? It was a source of pride. It carried the weight of history, the echoes of exclusion, the promise of something reclaimed, to build, to own, to operate independently in a system that once denied all three was not merely economic. It was symbolic. It meant that barriers, however formidable, were not permanent. And I understood that pride and I shared it. It was the way I grew up. Like, oh, They're black business owners. Whoa, what? But over time, the meaning of that label began to change, and perhaps more precisely, its application did. Because what once signaled resilience and entry into the broader marketplace, in certain instances, started to symbolize something else to me. It signaled something very different, something more fragile and much more concerning. And to understand the shift, it helps to examine what in many ways was born of a spirit that once made Black-owned so powerful. You know, Martin Luther King Jr. Drew Medical Center. And I'll admit, it was one of my fans, I guess is the best way to call it, that drew me to this attention of the King Drew. What they call King Drew was the Martin Luther King Jr. Medical Center. And what happened there didn't happen in a vacuum. And that's how I want to talk about Black-owned. Because its origins, the King Drew, which is the short name they made for the Martin Luther King Jr. And it was named that, it had something else, but medical center. And its origins came from the Watts riots of 1965. And there was a lack of adequate health care in South L.A., and it became impossible to ignore because there was a lot of stuff happening there. You get shot there, you got to get rushed across the city. So the hospital was envisioned as a solution and a place that would serve a predominantly black community with dignity, access, and get this, cultural understanding. And on paper, it represented progress. In spirit, it embodied purpose. What made Martin Luther King Jr. Drew Medical Center particularly compelling and ultimately particularly tragic was how it fully embodied the idea of an identity-driven institution. It was mostly black. The hospital wasn't just located in a predominantly black community. It was intentionally staffed, administered, and culturally oriented to reflect the black community. And in many respects, it was viewed as a model of what self-determination and critical infrastructure could look like. In other words, it wasn't barbershops and hair salons and what have you. It was black doctors, black nurses, black leadership. Representation wasn't incidental. It was central to the mission. And for a time, that mission carried enormous symbolic power. But symbolism, however meaningful, proved insufficient as a governing principle. And I've said it many times. And what got me to think about this was I was asking myself the question, would I go to is there something that drives me to a black-owned business, black-only business? And the short answer is no. In fact, admittedly, I kind of avoid it. Now, in my defense, I used to frequent a barbecue joint that a black dude owned, young black guy. I supported him. I brought people there. I brought the entire tea party there. When Joe the plumber and I were touring across the country, we went to a black-owned restaurant. We only went to black-owned or minority-owned businesses when we did our tour because we wanted to show support. There are a couple. My guy that took care of my AC unit in St. Louis was Javon, and Javon was a black-owned business, and he was excellent. That's why I chose him. Guy had 5-star reviews, and I'd give him a 5-star review every time. He was excellent at what he did. But as a rule, no. Because King Drew is a perfect example as to why. So we're talking about community hospital that by the early 2000s, a series of federal investigations showed a deeply troubling pattern with the hospital because there were reports from the Centers for Medicare and Medicaid Services of documented repeated failures in the basic standards of care. Patients were misdiagnosed emergency room wait time stretched into dangerous territory, critical procedures mishandled. I could go down the list. In fact, if you go look at King Drew today, it still operates. Go look at their Yelp, 2.5 stars. And you want to know what the 5 stars are in their Yelp review? The 5 stars are, the receptionist was so friendly when we walked in. They were all smiles and that. So yeah, black people treating each other with all smiles. But as far as quality of care, go look at the ones. By the way, the 5 stars, the 1 stars were 23% of the Yelp reviews. Far outdistancing the 5 stars, which were all, they were very friendly. They were very friendly. The 1 stars were, my daddy almost died. I didn't get seen for 4 hours. It was horrible. I mean, it was all about treatment. 23%. Have you looked at, go look at, on Amazon, go look at a product. And you know what you'll see? You'll see more 5 stars than 4 stars, than 3 stars, than 2 stars, than 1 star. So there's more 5 stars, then there's more 4 stars, then there's fewer 3 stars, and then there's fewer 2 stars, and then there's a smidgen of 1 stars in almost every product review. But the Yelp review for King Drew, it's exactly opposite. There's more 1 star, 1 stars, 2 stars, and 3 stars. And I should say this, the 5 stars outnumbers the 4 stars and the 3 stars, but it doesn't outnumber the 1 stars and the 2 stars. It's completely flipped. And it's because it's dangerous to go there. You're putting your health into the wrong place. Look, call it what you want. Yeah, Kevin, you're always talking bad about black folks. No, I'm reporting on a black hospital in a black neighborhood that was set up around affirmative action and the idea that, oh, well, black folks want to see people that look like them operating on them. Not me. I want to see an Asian or somebody white. And people can be mad at me for saying it, but there are a lot of people listening to me going, Kevin, I feel the same way. I never say it, but I feel identically the same way. We come back, I'm going to give you some real examples.
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0: All
14: Kevin
0: right,
14: Jackson.
0: Folks, welcome back. We are discussing black-owned as a term. And in one widely stated, cited case, I should say, a patient died after languishing in the emergency room at the hospital that I've been talking about, Drew King Drew, and they were there for hours with a treatable condition. In another example, medical staff failed to follow even the most fundamental protocols. And it raised questions, not just about isolated negligence, but systemic breakdown. Welcome back. Kevin Jackson's here listening to. The reason why I bring this up is because I want to explain to people that when you segregate, I've said it, I'll say it again. If you have something that says black owned, I pretty much avoid it. Now, if it's a craftsman thing, like if it's a mechanic, if it's something where you use your hands, I don't avoid. If you said to me, Kevin, you need an attorney, and it's going to, for whatever it would be, I would tell you the only attorney that I might pick a black dude, I'm just telling you up front, is if it were criminal. Because I know he'll pull the race card, he'll do whatever. But, excuse me, but if it's business oriented, will, stuff like that, not going for black folks.

businesses can't say that. And I'm glad there are a contingency of businesses out there that will try harder. But King Drew isn't one of them. Oversight found that all these issues I was talking about at that hospital were not anomalies. They were symptoms. The hospital affiliation with Charles R. Drew University of Medicine and Science, which was intended to create this pipeline of black medical professionals, it became strained under the weight of failures. Accreditation issues emerged. Training programs started getting scrutinized, and rightfully so. And what was meant to be a beacon of advancement began to flicker under regulatory pressure. Once they started to dig deep and look at these guys, then it was like, uh-oh. Management instability compounded the problem. Why? Because many blacks don't know how to be managers. I'm not trying to be disrespectful to the black race, but if you haven't come up through the ranks and understand how to deal with people in a meaningful way, not always flying off the handle, you're probably not going to be good in management. Leadership turnover was frequent. Accountability mechanisms were weak or inconsistently enforced because everybody wanted an excuse. Political considerations, often complicated or delayed a lot of these reforms because white leadership doesn't want to tell black leftists what to do because they're afraid they might get accused of being racist or something. But maybe the most damaging of all was the hospital developed a reputation among regulators as an institution where standards were negotiated rather than upheld. Would you want to go to King Drew? Simple answer. I told you, they got a 2.5 on Yelp right now. 2.5. If you saw a hotel, and it had a 2.5 rating, would you stay? If you saw a restaurant with a 2.5 rating, would you go? Would you recommend others? I told you, the number of one-star ratings for King Drew it completely engulfs the number of five-star ratings. It's a multiplier effect. There are more one-star ratings for that than 2x, 3x than there are five-star. And I told you guys before, the five-star ratings are, the receptionist was so nice and people were so friendly. They're friendly, but they're going to kill you. Yeah. This is the part of the story that resist easy telling, because the failure of King Drew was not from a lack of purpose. It's a great idea. I love the idea of encouraging young black children to go into medicine, but become great at it. Don't just be mediocre. I love that it was a pipeline for these kids in an area where they may not have been able to get out, where it was easy access, where they had easy access to people who theoretically cared, I don't want to say more about them, but if you're a black doctor coming through the ranks and you see these young black kids, I don't think you treat them any differently, but there is an affinity. Yeah. Oof. The failure of that hospital was not due to insufficient funding either. And it certainly wasn't due to a lack of representation. It's a DEI failure is what it is. It's a failure of execution, and the distinction matters. Because when you look at a failure of execution, it reveals something deeper than mismanagement. It exposes the limits of a framework that places identity at the center of an institutional design without equally centering performance, accountability, and excellence around it. The one thing I can honestly tell you, when I was growing up, my grandmother and grandfather, they would always talk about these black first. That's why I know so many of them. You know, the Wyoming Ataiases and I know dozens. And they were so proud of them. But to a person, they all represented excellence, even if only for that moment where they won the gold medal.

or they won Wimbledon, or, you know, whatever it may be. They hit that home run, or they stole that base, or they made that touchdown, or they had that scientific breakthrough, whatever it was. It was about excellence. And it's not like that anymore. We have people that, anyway, by 2007, after years of mounting deficiencies, federal authorities moved to terminate the funding streams to King Drew. And without them, the hospital couldn't operate. And its closure marked the end of an experiment that had once been handed down as a milestone in the community at the time. I keep looking, I'm looking at these charts, and I'm just shaking my head. One-star ratings are double the five-star ratings. Thomas Sowell, he argued that good intentions, particularly when tied to group identity, cannot replace the hard requirements of competence and performance. He wrote a book called Discrimination and Disparities, and he emphasized that disparities in outcomes often reflect differences in skills, incentives, and institutional structures rather than solely the presence of discrimination. Now, I'm not telling you anything you don't already know there, but it's true. King Drew's mission was rooted in service to a specific community, but it doesn't exempt them as an institution from the universal standards that govern the field of medicine. In healthcare, those standards are unforgiving, as they should be, because lives depend on them. Walter Williams warned that when institutions were shielded from rigorous competition or sustained by political considerations rather than performance, quality declined. And that's just a fact. If an institution is evaluated less on outcomes and more on symbolic importance, a dangerous imbalance can emerge, and it usually does. So what got me, as I said, thinking about this subject was Black-owned. And I remember the time, well, learning about the time when Black-owned meant Black excellence. And I long for those days. Justice Thomas expressed similar concerns in both his opinions and his autobiography, My Grandfather's Son, and as I said, in his opinions, but and it was the long-term effects of systems that framed Black advancement through exception rather than expectation. And his perspective really underscores the principle that resonates with me and probably with many of you. Dignity is not preserved,

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4: With SRN News, I'm Bob Agnew in Washington. The head of the World Health Organization is seeking to reassure residents of the Spanish island of Tenerife, worried about the anticipated arrival there of a hantavirus-stricken cruise ship. He issued a direct message to them today, stressing that the virus is, quote, not another COVID. Medical writer Scott Strobe reports there are still some unknowns about the hantavirus that spread on that ship.
5: Different viruses have different abilities to spread. Some, like measles, can spread like wildfire. Others are harder to spread. You have to be in very close contact with someone who's very sick, who has a lot of symptoms. This hantavirus, if it's spreading from person to person, seems to be in that latter camp.
4: The ship, the MV Hondius, has more than 140 passengers and crew on board. It is headed to Spain's Canary Islands off the coast of West Africa. A tenuous month-old ceasefire appears to be holding in the Iran war as diplomacy continues, and Iran reviews the latest U.S. proposal. Bahrain, which hosts the U.S. Navy's regional headquarters, says it arrested dozens of people that it says were linked to Iran's Revolutionary Guard. The debate over alleged voter suppression continues, but John Scott reports that some new data is raising some questions about longstanding liberal claims about voter suppression.
6: Recent Census Bureau figures show minority voter turnout has increased over time. Black voter participation reached more than 51% in the 2018 midterms and about 45% in 2022, both higher than comparable elections in the early 2000s. Hispanic and Asian turnout has also risen, with both groups hitting record participation levels in the 2020 election. Conservatives say the data proves charges of GOP voter suppression are a myth. John Scott reporting.
4: U.S. stocks rose to record highs on Friday following the latest sign the nation's job market is strong. This is SRN News. So what music are they playing these days on your local Christian radio station?
7: The Pew Research Center has been asking, and it reports that contemporary Christian is the genre favored by the vast majority of America's religious broadcasters. Worship music and gospel tunes will also be heard. And like their secular counterparts, most Christian radio stations spend most of their airtime playing the most popular artists and songs. The Pew study indicates that 87% of the songs heard are by the top 10% of popular artists. Michael Harrington reporting.
4: Despite some of the worst persecution in the world, the underground church in Iran is said to be growing by leaps and bounds. A new report from International Christian Concern reveals there are more believers in Iran now than there were before the 1979 Islamic Revolution there, which brought with it an unprecedented wave of persecution. ICC says, quote, some estimates point to a million or more Iranian converts to the Christian faith. This is SRN News. The UK has committed more than $1 billion annually to the EU's Ukraine debt pool, raising concerns about neglecting homeland defense funding.
8: Prime Minister Keir Starmer faces mounting criticism over the UK's deteriorating naval capabilities, underscored by technical failures, sidelining key ships, and leaving only five frigates in service. Critics question his decision to commit substantial funds to EU-backed Ukraine loans while domestic defense budgets remain stagnant until 2030.
4: That is Ken Lorman reporting. Data shows a major shift in where Americans are moving and where their money is going. A new analysis of IRS data from 2012 to 2023 finds nearly $2 trillion in income has moved from high-tax blue states, those controlled by Democrats, to lower-tax red states. Florida leads all of those gains. New York, the biggest loser. More on these stories at SRN News.
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15: Tonight, expect partly cloudy skies with high humidity and a low temperature of 74. Tomorrow, anticipate sunshine filtering through high clouds with a high reaching 89. Tomorrow night, watch for clouds to break up, bringing a low of 75. Moving into Sunday, it will be partly sunny with lingering humidity and a high of 88. That's your AccuWeather forecast. I'm meteorologist Jason Caterina for AM 860, The Answer.
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17: My therapist says I have a preoccupation with vengeance. We'll see about that.
18: I really do hope it's somebody we want to see. But you know what? Son of a gun. Shout out to my little friend.
19: Nothing new today, folks. We got lots to talk about. The Iran deal is looming, and it's causing the left to tremble in their little baby seal leather boots. They're already positioning success as failure. And I plan to get into the details of that in just a bit. Maybe, if not, we'll just wait and let it soak a little bit, and maybe we'll do it more tomorrow, because we'll know more. It'll change, I promise you. I don't know how the deal is going to shake out. I got a note from a listener who said Trump's Board of Peace is being played. Hamas is playing Donald Trump, is what the listener said. And what I'd say to that person is, could be right. But I still trust President Trump more than I've trusted any other politician to course correct. Glad you're here. Kevin Jackson's who you're listening to, The Kevin Jackson Show, kjradio.com. Look, I think we've got this idea that everybody needs to be perfect. Our politicians are to be perfect. It's funny, people, Kevin, I'm not going to listen to your show because I don't like this one thing you said. Okay, great. Go look for perfection, because whatever show you go to, I promise you, at some point, you're not going to agree, and you're going to leave that, and you're going to leave something else. You're going to leave something else. Why? Because you're a big baby. I don't like what you said. I'm not here to agree or disagree with you. I'm here to give you my opinion. And I don't know, who do you pick where you go, look, we got to agree 100%. Well, I'll tell you this, if your wife doesn't agree with you 100%, you think your president is going to? That's the closest relationship that you get to pick. Or your husband. So the point is, you're not going to agree with anybody 100%. You're not going to like their style. My wife and I have two very different styles when it comes to raising the kids. We have two very different styles. She's a talker and all that. I'm a beater. Not true, but I will give you a whooping. and I will be firm and disciplined, you know. And my first reaction is to overreact, I guess, the best way to put it. I don't know. I'm just being honest. You know, I'm not like, okay, well, here's what you got to think about. I'm like, what did you do? You did what? I'm that guy. And I don't think it's bad, but it isn't always good. But the other way isn't always good either. And I tell my wife all the time, boy, the kids better thank their lucky stars you're their mom, because you're very judicious in how you deal with them. But I can also say they better be very thankful I'm their dad, because I straighten them out. I let them know, you get one time to do this, and that's it. You're going to make mistakes, but some mistakes you only get to make once. The point is, I'm not perfect as a dad. I've apologized to my kids when I've done things wrong. My son, I yelled at him one day pretty heavy. Some stuff he did made me mad, got in his face. And later on, I went back, and I knew that I'd overreacted because of other things that were going on. And I went to him and I said, hey, man, let me talk to you real quick. And, you know, he's like, yeah, Dad. And I said, hey, overreacted. You know, shouldn't have done it, blah, blah, blah. He's like, it's okay. I said, no, it's not. It's not okay. When you overreact or you do something wrong, you need to man up and you need to apologize. And it doesn't matter that we're parent-child. I screwed up. You didn't. Yeah, did you upset me? Absolutely. But I overreacted. I needed to react, but not overreact. And I'm not going to forgive myself, and I don't expect you to. You have to have a standard for yourself, and even if your parents. I did it with my grandfather. My grandfather would use my rod and reel. Don't use my rod and reel. But the point is, don't tell me it's okay. It's not okay. Say, I appreciate you for, you know, for stepping up, Dad. That you can tell me, but don't tell me it's okay, because I need to course correct. So why would I tell you this? If Trump messes up, I'm waiting to, he'll admit when he's made a mistake, but I want him to course correct. I know for a fact that Donald Trump devastated Iran's ability for mischief. Can he make bad decisions, though? Absolutely he can. Do I trust him to fix them? And my short answer is, I absolutely do, more than any other politician. I think this guy's willing to say, yeah, I screwed up. I'll fix it. A couple things he's talked about. He said he could stop the war in Ukraine. He couldn't. He didn't. But he's working on it. And every day he does something that makes me feel like, I see the light at the end of the tunnel. Is everything gone perfectly in Iran? Can't answer that. I can tell you this. He did a heck of a job in Venezuela. You've heard me talk about it, and I'll continue to. If he approaches Iran like he did Venezuela, I think, whoo, things are going to go very well. So I look at what he's doing in Iran, and people are like, oh, Kevin, look. And I'm like, look, guys, we've decimated the military. They got a little bit of capability, but not much, a fraction. And we've united the Gulf states against them and brought in Israel. And Israel's the one who shut down their nuke program years ago. They would have had the bomb by now had it not been for Israel. Go look up Stuxnets. You'll know what I'm talking about. That was during the time of Obama. Obama should get credit for that, because he greenlit that program. And it was hush, hush. But anyway, you've got a decimated military. You've got a nuclear program that really is a fragment of what it was. You've got, in my opinion, the biggest thing that he's doing now, he stopped waging war, you know, the physical bomb war. And you know what he's doing right now? Donald Trump is absolutely crawling up their Komodo or their hijabs or whatever with a digital footprint. He's looking at every bank, every crypto market, you name it, where these people can hide money. And he's got the best programmers in the world, the best people to doge in the world, looking at where this money flow is going, who's getting it, and he's going to shut it down. And that's why I think he says he's ready. People, he's going to give $200 billion back to Iran. I don't know what he's giving back. If he's giving them back their money, okay. Again, I watch what Obama did in the dark of night. I watch what Biden did in the dark of night. And I watch what this guy does, and I think he's setting a trap. Here's what I do know. Donald Trump wants to see Iran done. He wants them to enter the new world. Oh, one of my friends said, oh, Kevin, it's just like the JCPOA. And I'm like, yeah, because we all know Donald Trump loves to follow in the footsteps of Barack Obama. And he's been so successful doing it, closing the border and deporting these people and arresting criminals. Yeah, I get it. Chasing Obama's legacy. Most of you know my story. I grew up poor, lost my mom before I turned 5. My father was in San Quentin prison most of my life. I faced odds that could have broken some people, but I learned how to overcome tragedy because of America. I feel compelled to help create a generation of young people who know how to overcome hardship and who express true love for this country. I also want to strengthen every American who feels forgotten or abandoned. But this is not about me. It's about you, because you're the heart of the show. Your stories, your resilience, your quiet patriotism. 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
19: Speaking of President Trump, because we've been talking about him most of the show today, but he's the dictator, right? He's the guy that, you know, rules with an iron fist, and he's gotten rid of the democracy, and nobody's safe, and for the greater good, and all the other things that the Democrats talk about, right? And here's what President Trump had to say about reducing crime in America.
26: And by the way, if they had the brains in Chicago, they'd ask us to go there. We'll solve the problem for them very quickly. We'd go to San Francisco very quickly. San Francisco would be so easy for us. We'd go to New York and help them out. We'd love to help them out. And we'd get crime numbers down 70%, 80%, 90% in a matter of months. We took it in D.C. It was really bad. I don't want to go into the numbers in terms of using the word murder, but it was really bad. And it's gone from that to being we're down 92%. And actually, I'm trying to figure out, you know, the 8%, who they are.
19: God, that last part is so revealing. That's the thing you got to understand. Trump is from a manufacturing background. You know, he understands building things and where the products come from. He also understands that it doesn't matter if a building is 92% ready. It's the last part, the make ready. You could build the most luxurious building on the planet, and 99% of it is in steel and rebar and all the other stuff. And you leave out that 1%, the touches, the designer touches, and the building doesn't sell. So what Trump is saying is, not only if we reduce, I mean, think about it, crime down 92% in D.C., saving black lives. Why isn't BLM demanding this? Why isn't the NAACP demanding that Trump bring these people in? Why isn't the SPLC demanding it? We know the answer to that. They don't want any of this stuff stopped. Donald Trump is saving lives. He's saving black lives. He's reducing crime to the point where people would feel safe in these cities, and they don't want it. He's going, I don't know why they wouldn't request it. Good for him, because somebody needs to bring it up. Why don't you want me to bring people in? You've seen the track record for D.C., for Memphis. Why wouldn't you want it? In case you're not paying attention, folks, leftists do not want to solve the crime problem. They are the crime problem. And when you consider the actions of these people, the leftists, what bothers me most is why these people haven't been put in prison. When Donald Trump can come in and show that he can reduce crime 92%, and you haven't acted to save lives, when are you complicit? We'll get into more detail around this, but these people don't want to give you the real crime statistics. He's probably done lots better than he believes. They don't give you the real crime statistics. They don't want you to know. Anytime that something gets exposed of leftism, do you know how hard the left will fight it? It's uncanny. I'm not trying to sound like them, where if you don't want to get vaccinated, all of you should be killed or put in prison. That's not what I'm talking about. I'm talking about when your actions have a definite ripple effect. Now, the left would argue, well, people didn't get vaccinated and other people, that's why people caught it. That was a lie. We all know that's a lie. But here's what I can tell you. A judge that lets out a criminal who's raped or killed or brutalized some other person and then goes out and does it again, and then in some cases 20, 30 times does it again, I want to see that. I want to see everybody in the food chain pay for that. And I know that it's a controversial, because you say, well, Kevin, if judges get arrested because of recidivism, they're going to just put everybody in prison. They're going to throw the book at people. I'm not saying throw the book at people. I'm saying that certain people shouldn't be out 20, 30 times. You don't have to beat up somebody 20, 30 times for me to know you're a menace. Anyway, I want to reinforce this point by talking about what happened in Seattle. And I want to play this clip. This is a Seattle attorney talking about a dude who's her client who had vehicular manslaughter, but she says there was really no crime.
1: In the dark, early morning hours, May 2nd, 2024, a series of unfortunate circumstances collided in one of the darkest stretches of I-5. And that coming together of these unfortunate circumstances led to a tragic accident. We had a blacked out SUV parked on the side of the road, giving no warning to any other driver on the road that night of its presence. We had a black SUV traveling above the posted speed limit, and we had a white van being driven by a sleep-deprived and inexperienced driver who forgot to turn on his headlights. And when these three circumstances collided, not only did it result in a catastrophic accident, it resulted in the tragic death of Trooper Gadd, but it is not a crime. Not all car accidents are crimes.
19: So let me give you the rest of the story, then we'll talk about what she had to say. So she, the person who was driving this car, the perp, was driving over 100 miles per hour, drunk and on drugs. And as if you need a topper to this, some icing on the cake, he was an illegal. Now, she calls it a series of unfortunate circumstances, and it's a tragic accident. I realize everybody deserves an absolute defense, no question, including illegals. But to say that this is not a crime, look, if she had framed it as a mistake, or other ways where it was complicit upon the person who did it, she's blaming the blacked out SUV, another van who made him swerve. Mayor, I don't know what the deal is on that, but everybody but the dude who was driving drunk and under the influence of drugs at 100 miles an hour, not 65, not that it would have mattered, but because 65, you can be just as dead, but 100 miles an hour. At some point, why would you want to live on the up and up when you can literally get away with murder in some areas of the country? But that's what she thinks. And she, I don't know whether how much of that she believes or what she's just trying to put up a vigorous defense. But a vigorous defense would say, listen, my client rammed into that car, no question. And you can look at the aspects of the case and blah, blah, blah. But, you know, you can't, I mean, do anything but call it an accident. You know, I don't know how you would get the guy off. I'm not trying to play legal beagle. But do anything but pretend that it's not a crime, because it is a crime. Everything leading up to that was a crime, and they don't even have the heart to say it. That's what bugs me.
4: He's putting an end to identity politics.
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11: Good afternoon news. I'm Bob Agnew in Washington. A tenuous ceasefire appeared to be holding up today after the U.S. struck two Iranian oil tankers, while the country that hosts the U.S. Navy's regional headquarters said it arrested dozens of people it alleges were linked to Iran's Revolutionary Guard. These most recent attacks do cast more doubt on the tenuous month-old ceasefire. President Trump told reporters yesterday the leaders of Russia and Ukraine have agreed to a three-day ceasefire and an exchange of prisoners. He also hopes that the ceasefire could lead to an end to the war after Russia's invasion. President Trump, again, trying to hope for Middle East peace. He's also threatening, however, that there could be more tariffs on European goods if the 27-nation European Union does not agree to the terms of a deal achieved last year. The terms were hammered out, but not all countries in the EU have signed on so far.
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29: This is Seth Leveson for townhall.com. Talking politics with your average young male these days, chances are you will hear all kinds of odd theories coming from the Pied Pipers of Podcastistan. You will hear them mentioning experts nobody heard of until about 10 minutes ago, or until they were discovered by these podcasters because of their contrary and often conspiratorial thinking. Young men especially are attracted to this novel wisdom, and they are so prone because, as they will tell you, mainstream institutions have been untruthful over the years. But because some institutions that we used to rely on and respect have been taken over by partisanship and been wrong, doesn't mean that all normative thinking and scholarship is a lie or cannot be trusted, or that people nobody have ever heard of are the replacement for true wisdom. We dismiss and ignore this fallacious thinking at our collective peril. The task of the serious is to be able to discern truth from fiction and greatness from mediocrity. In these critical times, that task has never been more important than now. I'm Seth Leibson.
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15: Tonight, expect partly cloudy skies and humid conditions with a low of 74. Tomorrow, anticipate sunshine filtering through high clouds with a high of 89. Tomorrow night, look for clouds to gradually break up with a low of 75. On Sunday, expect a mix of sun and clouds with humid conditions and a high of 88. That's your AccuWeather forecast. I'm meteorologist Jason Caterina for AM 860, The Answer.
16: He's putting an end to identity politics.
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18: I thought the truth was potent, but it's nothing compared to this.
16: He's Kevin Jackson. Yeah.
20: They tell us he's black.
21: Negro, that's all you had to say.
19: These California races are really something to watch. The gubernatorial debate that just happened, as well as the mayor, the LA mayor debate. One's for the ages, folks. Now, consider how jacked up the state of California is as a whole, and its current governor doesn't see anything wrong. We played a clip of Gavin Newsom, and he was asked by Bill Maher. He says, look, give up the train thing, get away from this. And Gavin Newsom's like, no, Bill, we don't need to do that. And he, you know, we got $118 million going. They're laying some track down now. You know, I inherited all that mess. But hey, California is so great. Look at how many Nobel laureates we have. Look at Silicon Valley. Look at all these things that we do. We're number one in this, number one in growth, number one, blah, blah, blah, blah, blah. He doesn't tell you it was all that way. It's been that way for decades. And all of it's slipping. All of it's slipping. We're number one for growth of people. Growth of illegals, not citizens. He's number one for companies leaving. He's number one for U-Haul rentals. He's number one for taxes. Not in a good way. But he's bragging about this state. He's so delusional. He's bragging. I want to play. This is a clip of Gavin Newsom then and now on the rail, the train. This was him in 2014. And then in 2025, they give a report on what's happened since. When in 2014, he wasn't for the project, needless to say. He says it with his own mouth, and he tells you what he's going to do. See if he did it.
22: If you had your druthers, would you kill the thing?
23: I would take the dollars and redirect it to other more pressing infrastructure needs. And I am not the only Democrat that feels this way. And I got to tell you, I am one of the few that just said it publicly. Most are now saying it privately.
24: Newsroom. Governor Gavin Newsom has signed a budget and spending bill for the Merced to Bakersfield segment of the high-speed rail project. It comes as California's high-speed rail authority is suing the Trump administration to keep federal funding for the project on track. Earlier this month, the administration pulled $4 billion from the project. Valley Assembly member David Tangapa introduced the bill and says it's, quote, an important step to make sure Fresno and the Central Valley are not left with an unfinished monument of wasted taxpayer dollars.
19: This guy is such a failure. The Democrats want him to be president. Welcome back. The guy is over probably the greatest state in the union. Being honest, I mean, in terms of what it brings, the amount of coastline, the amount of, you know, just topographical beauty, mountains and deserts and lakes and rivers they've got it all. And I love Texas, and Texas is pretty close, but you can't beat, man, that Pacific Ocean versus the Gulf and Lake Tahoe. Texas, I mean, has nothing close to that. East Texas has a few hills, but nothing like, you know, the mountains of California. But Gavin Newsom acts like, you know, none of that was there. Like he built it. So one of the crown jewel states of the United States, certainly in the top three. And then look at the iconic cities that are there. L.A., known for Hollywood, Tinseltown. I mean, I could give you, it's got everything you want. I mean, don't misunderstand me. The smog is a bit, you know, it's a bit of a hassle or what have you, but for the most part, it's a great city. And I mean, I wouldn't want to live there, but if you want to go and party and just have a good, do great shopping, stuff like that, man, it's iconic. Let me ask you, would you elect Gavin Newsom to run your state and Karen Bass to run your city? Who would want that? But then again, see, we've got a litmus test for it. The country actually freely elected Barack Obama. They did it. Duly elected in 2008. No debate about that. His second term, he was cheated in. But I'm glad he was. But America actually elected that rookie in 2008. He performed like a guy who never should have been brought up to the majors. His Death Star library is a joke. It's an homage to a nothing administration. But now he's getting friendly press. And I played a clip or two from his show the other day, and it was fitting that he was interviewed by a loser, Stephen Colbert, who did the interview. These are two has-beens who are trying to generate buzz, and they want to pretend that they're relevant. Obama couldn't get a real journalist to want to cover his story, so he goes to Stephen Colbert. But here's what I want to talk about, because he made a statement about using the AG as your personal lawyer. I'll dig into it, but here's the statement.
0: Well, there are a couple that I followed, even though they weren't law. And I want us, we're going to have to do some work to return to this basic norm, and we probably now have to codify it. The White House shouldn't be able to direct the Attorney General to go around prosecuting whoever the president wants to prosecute.
1: Right, because technically it's under the executive branch.
0: Technically,
1: the norm is that it's independent.
0: The idea is that the Attorney General is the people's lawyer. It's not the president's consigliere.
1: Right, even when it's Bobby Kennedy.
0: It's Bobby Kennedy. And so two of the core principles of a democracy, we can survive a lot. Bad policy, funky elections. There's a bunch of stuff that, you know, we can overcome. We can't overcome the politicization of the criminal justice system, the awesome power of the state. You can't have a situation in which whoever's in charge of the government starts using that to go after their political enemies or reward their friends, right? So
19: the first thing I want you to notice is the clapping. It's fake. It's faked. He's doing an interview, a one-on-one interview, and they bring in the clap track. And they bring it in, and it's so obvious. Oh, and it dies. It's not legit clapping. So it's a staged event with staged clapping. And then let's analyze it, because he says a couple things that I find interesting. He's right that bad policy isn't going to kill us necessarily. It hurts us, and we should avoid it. And his administration was full of it. But he called it funky elections. What is he saying? See, Barack Obama knows that the elections are fake. You know, the fake, funky elections, the fake ones, you can get over that. You know, we play the game, they play the game. They get one, we get one. Yeah, that's what he's telling you. He knows it. That's why he says it's no big deal. This election thing they're talking about, that's how I got in. But then he goes on, and the man who weaponized the entirety of his DOJ against an individual that he wasn't even running against, he was instructed to destroy Donald Trump. And that's what Obama did, or tried to do, in 2016. And so he says the AG shouldn't be his personal puppet. Eric Holder was Barack Obama's personal puppet. He did whatever he told him. He was a puppet. And I believe he got replaced by Loretta Lynch, who was another puppet. How do you meet with Bill Clinton on the tarmac and not do anything and only talk about your grandbabies? So anyway, he weaponizes the DOJ in the most egregious way. You couldn't be more mean-spirited. And Barack Obama wants to lecture President Trump, who barely, I mean, he knew of Pam Bondi, but they weren't aces. And the guy that replaced her, Todd Blanche, he's not one of Donald Trump's, I mean, it isn't like these guys go on, hang out at Mar-a-Lago. Blanche goes after what he thinks he needs to go after. And the Democrats want you to believe that Trump's being vindictive. He's pulling the strings. See, Democrats have to hold on to their lies and their relics. And Donald Trump, Barack Obama's a relic. If Donald Trump were the person that they said he was, who would be in prison now? I'm going to give you some choices. Comey, do you think we'd be litigating his case on 84, 86, 47? What about Clapper? What about Hillary Clinton? What about Chris Ray? Barr? Obama himself? The Biden family, they've been issued pardons, so they can't go. But what about the entirety of Obama's DOJ? I'm just going to save us some time. What about Big Tish? What about Fannie Willis? What about Alvin Bragg? How many judges, Aragon and Boasberg and others, how many of them would be in prison because we know what they did? If Trump is directing the AG to go after his enemies, he is doing a horrible job. There's nobody in prison. The FISA courts, nobody got reprimanded. The closest we've come to it is James Comey. Let's make sure that happens.
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19: We talked about class earlier, and we talked about chasing perfection and the idea that, you know, we expect these politicians to be perfect. One of my friends, he said one time, he says, you know, we always jump these guys every time they do something wrong, but we rarely tell them, way to go, attaboy. You've heard the analogy of the nail in the post, right? You can put a nail in the post and you can take it out, but the hole is still there. You've probably heard the analogy of the attaboys. You can do a lot of attaboys, but one aw crap will undo it. And that's the nature of the beast now. We expect this perfection, you know, that it just doesn't happen. You can get really good. We're at the closest to this is so good that because we've exposed every aspect of leftist society. I mean, holy cow. We've exposed Barack Obama is a lying scumbag. We've exposed Biden, both their administrations. We've exposed their DOJs. They didn't have a Department of Justice. We've exposed the media. We've exposed the celebrities that support that nonsense. I could go down the list. We've exposed this idea that black women are somehow, ooh, they're some untouchable thing. And you look at them, look at the Karen Basses and the Letitia Jameses and the Fonnie Willises and a host of others. All of these people are nothing but crooks, Terfilas McCormick. They're crooks. And they've been allowed to be crooks. And we've just, because we want perfection. Look, do the Democrats want perfection? The Democrats don't even want good. They don't even want mediocre. They will settle for crappy. And then they promote it like it's the next best thing, boy. I talked the other day about leftist

0: Yeah. So Sarah Paulson, I looked it up. She's supposedly worth about $12 million at an event that the entry would buy a decent house for most people in rural America. You know what it costs to go there? $100,000. You're surrounded by people who own houses, plural. They own the banks. They probably own the street that the house is on, or the building that the bank is in. And she's protesting them? That's like a passenger on a private jet standing up mid-flight to complain about travel inequity. But see, this is the leftist in a nutshell. Enough of them to define the culture, because I don't put absolutes. Yeah, there's some people out there that really want to do good. They're under the delusion that they're good. And they're going to wake up one day. But the left, they don't reject power. They cosplay opposition to it while they benefit from it. They don't dismantle systems. They monetize outrage about those systems. And now people are finally starting to notice, and we don't seem to want to make strides. We seem to want to bellyache and act like, oh, look at what we're doing. I don't care how much infighting is in the, and I'm really not putting a band-aid on it. I don't care how much we have. And there's a big difference between MAGA and the Republicans. But however big that chasm is, I promise you, the Democrats have a much larger one. And you know the difference between us and them? We are saying to the Republicans, you better straighten up and fly right. You better pull it together, because you keep doing what you're doing and you'll be gone. Hey, ask those in Indiana. Ask a few of them in Ohio. The real story starts here, folks. It's not just isolated incidents that we're talking about. It is a pattern of behavior where accountability is optional. The truth is flexible, and outrage is the business model. That is leftism. And when voters, and especially young voters, start connecting the dots, the fear that you're seeing from the Democrats starts to make a whole lot more sense. See, the Democrats give the illusion of perfection to their party. We want excellence. We don't want any racism. We don't want anybody to die from climate change. We don't want anybody to die from the criminal justice system that's so full of, oh, we don't want anybody shot by a cop. We want it all to be hunky-dory. And you come here, we'll bring you utopia. Not. So, people have stopped believing the narrative. And you know what Donald Trump has him doing? More than any other candidate, he's got him watching the actions. Yeah. We now live in a country where accusation is more powerful than evidence. Let's play this clip. This is a woman who's talking about this kid, this NFL player, what this woman did to his career. It's hard to believe that she got away with it. Well, she almost got away with it.
1: So what happened this week with Stephon Diggs really pisses me off. And I did not expect to get this invested. I'll be honest, I got obsessed. I got locked into this trial. And what happened to him is a really big issue in the justice system. And I'm not even remotely exaggerating, because in this case, Mila Adams, who accused him of assault, heinous things, came into that courtroom with zero evidence. And I mean zero. I watched every single second. If there was a camera on in that courtroom, I was watching it. And she had absolutely nothing. This man lost endorsements. He's not on an NFL team right now. I can't imagine what's going on in his private life. And she took him to court for what? Because she wanted a payday? Because she was mad that he wasn't sleeping with her anymore? I don't know what the reason is, but what I do know is that in these situations where somebody comes in and accuses somebody of something really heinous with zero evidence, there should be consequences. Because there are so many people who are telling the truth, who don't get justice. And then in situations like this, and it was a spectacle, he's an NFL star.

0: obviously is the father of Cardi B's child. So pop culture, all the things in the mix, and we're all paying attention to it. And it was a joke. Within 30 seconds of this woman's testimony, you could tell she was lying. And I just don't understand how these people can get away with it. Because it's not like he needs her money. It's not like she can give him anything. His reputation's already taken a hit. And it was a joke. I mean, zero evidence.
1: As you can imagine, we blew up the Me Too movement. We blew up the I Believe Her movement. We blew up the idea that black people are monolithic in voting for the Democrats. You don't have to believe me, but I've given you the numbers. Black people are not voting for Democrats. They're losing that vote. I mean, what else do we need to accomplish for people to say, I'm with you, President Trump. I'm with you, MAGA movement. Now, between us, I already know everything that I talk about every day that drives some people crazy because they want to believe that I'm some sort of zealot for Trump. And okay, if that is what people want to peg me as, I'm okay with that. But what I am a zealot for, without question, is the truth, because I hold myself to it. You know, if I do something wrong or say something wrong, I'm the first person to say, hey, sorry. I told you guys, I said, I predicted that the war with Iran, whatever you want to call it, the conflict, would be over at the end of the month. Then they extended it because they did the ceasefire and all a bunch of other crap. And I said, well, it'll be a few weeks, few days into May. And it's gone farther. Now, I'm close enough for government work, but you know what I'm willing to tell you? I'm wrong. It ain't that big of a deal. You know what? It is not going to impact me in any way that makes me go, oh my gosh, I was so wrong. I was wrong. And that's that. So, we need to be focused on what's in front of us. Let me make this clear. In November of 2024, we kicked butt. We won. And you know what I'm sensing? I don't think people feel it. I think people are still running around here going, well, I don't know, and I don't know about Trump. What is it that you don't know? Woke up with the sun. I mean, you got people under indictment. The Democrat, whatever you're going through, whatever thought process, imagine if you were a Democrat right now.
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5: With SRN News, I'm Bob Agnew in Washington. The cruise ship caught up in a hot virus outbreak is headed to one of Spain's Canary Islands.
6: The CDC says it is sending a team to the island. Dr. John Lowe with the University of Nebraska Medical Center says Americans from the ship will be headed to quarantine at their facility in Omaha.
7: What we've been called on to do is to support the U.S. In bringing back a group of American citizens back to the U.S. safely and to ensure that they're safely monitored.
6: Three people have died since the outbreak and five passengers who left the ship are infected. Authorities say the risk to the Canary Islands is low. No one on board is showing symptoms. I'm Jennifer King.
5: A tenuous ceasefire appeared to be holding today after the U.S. struck two Iranian oil tankers this week. Even as a country that hosts the U.S. Navy's regional headquarters, said it arrested dozens of people it believes are linked to Iran's Revolutionary Guard. President Trump telling reporters the leaders of Russia and Ukraine have agreed to a three-day ceasefire and an exchange of prisoners.
8: So they're going to be transferring almost immediately 1,000 prisoners from each side. That's very good. Russia, Ukraine.
9: Plan to talk to them again and try to
8: get them. Yeah, I will. I'd like to see a big extension.
5: The mass exodus of New York's wealthy continues. Here's correspondent John Scott.
10: Major Wall Street firms and prominent billionaires are relocating operations outside New York City in response to Mayor Zoran Mamdani's tax-the-rich policies. Critics warn the wealth flight will harm the city's economy and could lead to higher taxes for middle-class residents.
5: That is John Scott reporting. Critics, including real estate tycoon Steve Roth, argue that Mamdani's approach of taxing the rich is dangerous, predicting economic damage and future tax burdens extending to middle-class families in New York as well. This is SRN News. New report indicates the world is divided between Catholics and Protestants.
11: The Pew Research Center has been mapping the two belief systems, and it concludes that Catholicism is strongest in Latin America, while Africa is largely Protestant. Europe is divided about evenly, with more Catholics in the East and more Protestants in the West. Asian nations tend to skew more Catholic, while the Protestants are the majority in the U.S. and in Canada. Overall, more people are quitting the Catholic Church and joining Protestant ones. Michael Harrington reporting.
5: A wide-ranging Australian inquiry examining anti-Semitism in the country began this week with testimony from Jews who say escalating hatred has left them fearful and vulnerable. The investigation was launched after 15 people were killed when two gunmen opened fire at a Hanukkah celebration on Bondi Beach back in December. The Royal Commission on Anti-Semitism and Social Cohesion, the highest form of inquiry in Australia, will sit for 2 weeks. This is SRN News. A number of former Big Ten and NFL football players are suing their former school over a doctor's alleged sexual abuse.
12: 30 former Ohio State football players, including some former NFL players, are agreeing to join a federal lawsuit against the university over the sexual abuse of student athletes decades ago by a team doctor. Rocky Ratliff, a lawyer in the case, said Thursday that the men have signed letters of agreement to join a lawsuit. Ohio State has fought lawsuits brought by former student athletes over its failure to stop abuse by Dr. Richard Strauss. Hundreds say they were abused by him. Ohio State says it has tried to reconcile with survivors through settlements, counseling services, and medical treatment. I'm Gethin Coolbaugh.
5: U.S. stocks rose to record highs following the latest sign the nation's job market is doing better than economists were expecting. You'll find more on these stories at srnnews.com.
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14: 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And The Answer is Sarasota.com.
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20: Tonight, expect partly cloudy skies and humid conditions with a low temperature of 74. Tomorrow will bring a mix of sun and high clouds, reaching a high of 89. Tomorrow night, the clouds will begin to break up and the temperature will drop to 75. Moving into Sunday, anticipate partly sunny skies with some humidity and a high temperature of 88. That's your AccuWeather forecast. I'm meteorologist Jason Caterina for AM 860, The Answer.
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21: I'll say what I want to say, and if the consequence of that is losing money, so be it.
22: My therapist says I have a preoccupation with vengeance. We'll see about that.
23: I really do hope it's somebody we want to see. But you know what? Son of a gun. Shout out to my dear friend!
1: I get the fear the Democrats feel. I get it. I understand it completely. I don't blame them either. Because when you've been coddled, when the things that have happened in the Democratic Party happen, you ask yourself, can I cut it? Conservatives, we have these fears. We ask ourselves, am I worth it? You know, we soul search as well. But we have a basis in something. We have a basis in first the truth of people around us to tell us, yes, you can cut it. You're good. But they will tell you the truth about yourself. Now, Kevin, you got to pivot. My wife is the best. She's like, babe, we got to do this. And you're like, oh, whew, you know, but yeah, even I don't care how strong your mind is. Sometimes you go, can we make it? Is it? And maybe you're an Elon Musk where you failure, just you get, yeah, it's no big deal. I got the money. I can tell you this. When Elon Musk talked about having to, you know, mortgage this or do that to for Tesla to be successful, he had some moments where he was, they call him come to Jesus moments. Welcome, people. Kevin Jackson's who you're listening to. Christ follower, proudly so, flawed, trying to bring as many people over to take a look at what the good Lord does in your life every single day, because you know what? Most people miss it. They miss the whispers. They miss the signs. Don't miss them. And let me tell you something. Over here, we're flawed. On the good side of the island, boy, I tell you, we got jealousy. We got people that, you know, are very petty. We got all that. But you know what we do? We notice it. We go, oh, yeah, I'm being that way. I'm sorry. Oh, dear Lord, help me, please. Help me get out of that. But we're no more. We're not better than you. On the other side, we're human beings subject to failure. But we do have a moral and ethical core. And I invite other people to come check it out. Go to your local church. Find people that aren't going to beat you up with their religion, but are going to tell you, you know what? Here's what God has done for me. And if it helps you, great. My brother was very subtle. When my great-grandfather died, I was like, oh, Lord, what are we going to do? My brother was just as strong as could be. And I said, I looked at him and said, how do you do that? He goes, hey, man, Papa's in a better place. He's going to meet our maker. We should all look forward to that. No matter what this world is giving you, you should be looking forward to that because it's going to be a relief. All the pressures, all the things we're talking about on this show are going to be gone. They're not going to matter. And I'm going to tell you something else. In your final moments, none of this is going to matter. At some point in your life, many other things, you're going to go, this doesn't matter. And when I say this, I mean the way you feel about it. It's going to matter more about what you leave for your kids, or your grandkids, your legacy. Not that you're looking for it in a big way, but it's going to matter to you. That you know, you had your place on this earth and you did something good, but it wasn't good enough to be worthy of glory of God, but he's going to bring you home anyway. He's going to know how you felt about him. Look, we stopped testing our spirit and now we're weak as a country. We conservatives, we stopped. We were the party that was about empowerment, total empowerment. I think we stopped evolving in communication. Kids bury their heads in their phones and they will text each other literally right next to each other. They'll go visit grandma and grandpa and have their heads buried in phones. You can take them out into the country or whatever. They will take their phones. You're like, we're going on a dune buggy and, you know, through the water and fishing and all that. Yeah, I just need my phone. There's no signal out there. Maybe I can go up on a mountain and get one. Oh, my goodness. And the thing that bugs me the most, honestly, is these naysayers, these Trump naysayers. Look, I know factions exist with people. I know there are people who go against Trump just for sport. But they're a small group because the average person out there knows what President Trump has done, what he has meant to the body politic. Now, as far as the naysayers, I acknowledge them the same way that I look at flies at a picnic. You just shoo them away. And I'm not dismissing their feelings. I've learned, you know, well enough that you don't dismiss people's feelings. Valid. Say, hey, look, I'm I'm sorry you feel that way. But you need to be level set. See, the sane world is returning. But the crazies, they love their status quo. Remember when it was okay to threaten the president and get away with it? It's not that you can't do that anymore. And you never should have been able to. I want to play this clip. This is a woman who loses her job after she made a vile statement about the president. I want you to listen to her talk about what's happened to her since.
2: I wasn't going to make a video about this because I genuinely want to move on with my life. But a few weeks ago, I made a stupid video about the president. The far right found it, posted it on Twitter, and then got me fired from my job. I am already reaping the consequences of what I said. I lost my job in an economy that's already incredibly difficult, and I want to move forward. Do I regret what I said? Absolutely. I shouldn't have posted it on the internet, okay? It was a joke. I do not condone violence, and I would never hurt anybody, okay? That being said, I just got a letter in the mail. They have an address on it, so I'm going to have to report it to the authorities. It's a picture of my house, and it says, Allison, how does it feel? You've been doxxed in karma. Cause and effect is coming, with a smiley face. All I have to say is that we're living in an incredibly scary time. Please be careful what you post on the internet. People aren't insane.
1: So I play that clip because I crack up at this girl. She says I did something. She wants to move on. She says I posted a stupid video, just a stupid little video about killing the president. And who found it? The far right. She couldn't say somebody found it. Somebody who disagreed with my position on killing the president found it. No, it was the far right. And she goes, and they got me fired. No, you got yourself fired. So she says, I'm reaping the consequences. Indeed, you are, for what you did. Somebody just reported you because they disagreed. Because it is against the law, by the way, for you to threaten the president or want him dead. And she says, do I regret it? I wish you could see the video. Her eyes point up, and which is a telltale sign of a lie. But she says, absolutely. But her eyes point up. Then she tells you it's a joke because I would never want to do harm to anybody. That's not who I am. Except when I do want to do harm to people like the president. So then she says she's a victim because somebody sent her a letter and with the address on it, probably Google imaged her house because somebody put her information out there and said, hey, now you got to deal with the karma. But she sees that as a threat, not the direct threat that she says, oh, I wish the president were killed, but the one that says, hey, karma's a mofo. That's leftism in a nutshell. Most of you know my story. I grew up poor, lost my mom before I turned 5. My father was in San Quentin prison most of my life. I faced odds that could have broken some people, but I learned how to overcome tragedy because of America. I feel compelled to help create a generation of young people who know how to overcome hardship and who express true love for this country. I also want to strengthen every American who feels forgotten or abandoned. But this is not about me. It's about you, because you're the heart of the show. Your stories, your resilience, your quiet patriotism. 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
1: Tucker Carlson's lost his audience. Other people that have gone against President Trump, the Scaramucci's career's over. Omar Omarosa, her career's over. Who was the guy that wrote the book about Halpern? His career's over. All these people that go against President Trump. And it isn't because Trump is some messiah or whatever. It's because President Trump speaks the truth. And he speaks it unapologetically and he doesn't back down. And these people that are just doing it because they want clicks. The Megyn Kellys, all of them, their careers are being ruined. Candace Owens, oh, Donald Trump, ruined. And look, it doesn't mean you can't disagree with Trump. There are people I have seen disagree with President Trump to his face, and he goes, yeah, well, something to think about. It isn't this seek and destroy. Now, that's what the left wants you to believe. This woman we were just talking about, she's upset. She released a video, lost her job. You say, Kevin, you got one person you're talking about. No, many people have started to lose their jobs over this. Every time one of them does it, they think they can do it with impunity. They think that no big deal. And somebody goes, really? Okay, here, Cash Patel. Here's so-and-so. Take a look at this. And then they find the person's work and say, hey, did you see that this person posted this video? And the companies are reacting. They're firing these folks. And for all the right reasons, they deserve it. Welcome back. Kevin Jackson's who you're listening to, the Kevin Jackson Radio Show. KJRadio.com, 844-551-8255. Yeah, many people, they're finally realizing the consequences. And the consequences hit her like they hit many other people. But I want to offer you more proof that MAGA has Democrats scared, absolutely in fear for their political lives. And it happened in Indiana. And here's the clip.
5: There's the check mark. NBC News has projected it in Indiana's 11th Senate district. Brian Schmutzler, a challenger backed by President Donald Trump, has defeated incumbent state senator Linda Rogers. Rogers, one of the Republican state senators who voted against the Trump-backed plan to redraw the state's congressional district. That is the fourth pink splotch you see on the map right here. That means that's the color we assigned to the pro-Trump side tonight. That is four incumbent members of the Indiana State Senate, incumbent Republican members, including a member of the Republican leadership, have now been defeated. And all of these four incumbents who have been defeated, per NBC News projection, have been defeated in landslides.
1: So, all the Republicans who ran against President Trump, who were part of the installed base that said, no, we're not going to ungerrymander our state just because Trump wants it, just because it would be fair. We're not going to do it. We're going to go the other way. Every single one of them lost. Now, I want you to juxtapose that to what they tell you about President Trump. He's not popular. Nobody likes him. Look at his poll numbers. The dude is a boat anchor. In fact, if you hear people that when they talk about the primaries, they go, well, there's going to be headwinds in the election because, well, the economy and all. They give you all the litany excuses. The war. It could be because of the war. We don't know. Donald Trump, he's in trouble. Well, is he? Every time I see a poll that goes, Trump's in trouble, it's always personality based. When they ask about results, people go, I like the results. Oh, I don't like that he said this. I don't like that he says he's going to wipe Iran off the face of the earth, but I understand it. How do you like the president threatening to blow Iran, you know, to nuke Iran? I don't like that. But I do like that he's addressing Iran. They never give you the follow-up because they don't want to. See, that's evidence. What happened in Indiana is evidence. You want to know what happened in Ohio? The people that were for Trump, Vivek Ramaswamy, even though I don't like his answer he gave about Jesus the other day, but I'm not electing him to determine, is he going to be a Krishna or is he going to be a Christian? But my point is, he's a sane dude. I think he talks too much. I know he still wants to feather his political nest, but here's the point. He's better than whoever they're going to put in. And he won, the first time, I think it may be in history, he won every single county. Now, this is a dude of Indian descent. This dude is darker than I am. And he got elected overwhelmingly by Republicans. Did anybody care about any of the other stuff? His funny sounding name that Barack Obama talked about? You know, I've got a funny name. You know, people, I'm a stranger. They don't know what to do with me. Well, we knew what to do with Ramaswamy, and they put him in. And the J.D. Vance supported candidate for his seat. He got in. And other people that supported the Trump agenda got in. And it's funny because I remember when the Republicans, well, you know, I'm everything, but I'm not a Trump guy. I'm not this, you know, I'm my own man and all that. You can be your own man and be very proud of what Trump has done. I'm my own man. I'm proud of him. If I were running for office, I would tell you, are you kidding? My wife and I were in California. It's come up this sign. I don't know who it was. I wanted to get a picture of it, but we drove by. But the guy goes, proud Trump supporting MAGA Republican. And it was in the heart of leftism. And that's what he put on his campaign sign. And I thought to myself, what did I just see in the heart of California where, you know, people are supposedly they hate Trump or whatever? A guy so proud he put it on his campaign sign. That's what we have. And if everybody did it, if the Democrats saw that there is nothing you're going to do to dissuade us, and Trump does it himself, he goes out and does the events, he's going to be all over this country doing events. And you want to know why they've tried to assassinate this man? Because they want those events to slow down. You remember what happened right after they shot at him in Butler? Trump did that one event, the first, because it was planned, had the thing on his ear, but it slowed down dramatically. They don't want him out there. They don't want him spreading the word about truth. They don't want this man who is unrelentless in telling people, I got cheated in 2020, J6 was a farce, climate change is a money grab, as is most of the other things these people have done. They use illegals to cheat. They really don't like black folks. And he could go down the list. They don't want him out there. I want to play. Oh, you know, I don't know if we're going to have time. We'll wait until we get into the next segment. But all I can tell you is we are kicking so much butt. Trump's influence is such that the Democrats have to do fake polling and everything to make you believe otherwise. And even when they do it, what happens? I've asked you many times, what happens if Trump shows up anywhere in your city? I don't even know where you live. And I'll tell you, he'll get a massive crowd. Give him an hour, he'll have thousands of people show up. The buzz will be so happening so quick, they couldn't contain it. A one-man media outlet gets more media than all other Democrats combined. And that includes Barack Obama, Bill Clinton, and whoever else you want to name. Short break.
29: He's putting an end to identity politics.
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8: This is our news. I'm Mary Rose. A fragile month-old ceasefire appears to be holding in the Iran war as diplomacy continues, and Iran reviews the latest U.S. proposal. Iran hosts the U.S. Navy's regional headquarters and says it arrested dozens of people it alleged were linked to Iran's Revolutionary Guard. Washington on Saturday awaited an Iranian response to its latest proposal for a deal to end the war, reopen the Strait of Hormuz, and roll back Tehran's disputed nuclear program. Britain says it is deploying a warship to the Middle East to join a potential mission to protect commercial ships in the strait once hostilities end. The head of the World Health Organization is seeking to reassure residents of the Spanish island of Tenerife worried about the anticipated arrival there of the Hanavirus-stricken cruise ship.
9: From firearms and personal security to defense of the Second Amendment, BearingArms.com is the clearinghouse for guns, ammo, and the Second Amendment.
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18: Tonight, expect partly cloudy skies with high humidity and a low temperature of 74. Tomorrow, anticipate sunshine filtering through high clouds with a high reaching 89. Tomorrow night, watch for clouds to break up, bringing a low of 75. Moving into Sunday, it will be partly sunny with lingering humidity and a high of 88. That's your AccuWeather forecast. I'm meteorologist Jason Caterina for AM 860, The Answer.
29: He's putting an end to identity politics.
28: Telling it like it is.
19: I thought the truth was potent, but it's nothing compared to this.
29: He's Kevin Jackson. Yeah.
20: They tell us he's black.
21: Negro, that's all you had to say.
1: The established or public, the established political system, the Uniparty, they absolutely detest Donald Trump. They detest this man for doing what he's done. And I want to play this clip. This is Brennan, who's probably going to end up indicted. In fact, I'm very positive he will. But this is Brennan, and he is in big trouble. But listen to what this man has to say about President Trump. We've got three. They're very short clips, but they're so revealing. And it has to do with President Trump's influence. And if I were the political establishment, I'm telling you right now, I'd be going after Trump. I'm not saying I'd want to kill him, but metaphorically, I'd want him gone. So I get it. I can't be mad at them for what they're doing because Donald Trump has ruined everything for them. Have you looked at the money that gets made? First hour, we talked about Gavin Newsom's boondoggle train. Billions of dollars that have gone nowhere. And the legislature doesn't want you to know where the money went. They want to prevent the public, the people who paid for this, the actual employees from learning about it. That tells you how much money. That's one state, one project. $37 trillion of debt. How much of that do you think is real? Okay, let's play the game. Let's take out just the interest. There's got to be, what, $10 trillion of interest? Drops down to $27 trillion. That's still a lot of zeros. So when Gavin Newsom goes, well, I stole half a trillion. Look at all the states, California, and amortize it down and say they stole half a trillion and we got 50 states and the average state, let's just make it easy, stole $100 billion, which I think is probably too much. But OK, let's knock it down. Let's say they stole. $10 billion? I think it's more than that. Whatever the number is, remove it from the national debt. and see what you get. Now, I know it's bigger than that because Minnesota by itself stole all this money. We heard, I played this clip yesterday, assistant attorney general say that they estimate that $200 billion plus is stolen in fraud. I gave you guys the number. The high end of that number is over $500 billion, half a trillion dollars a year going to fraud. So half a trillion bucks a year, and the number of years it has been done, so since Trump's been in office, from 2016 to 2026, 10 years, that's $5 trillion that could come off the debt. So we've gone from 27 down to 22. Well, who got us up to 20? Barack Obama. Now, the interest was not his, but he got us up to 20 trillion not on interest, on his borrowing. So if you look at how we do things, we could easily start chipping away at this debt. Now, we got Social Security and all the entitlements and things like that that have to be addressed at some point. But the point is, we could start making a dent. Then President Trump does what? He says, you know what, let's implement tariffs. I can pay off a lot of this debt with tariffs. He's bringing in $50 billion essentially a month. But let's call it 40, and let's make it half a trillion dollars annually. Okay, how long do we have to do that before where we're not borrowing any money to pay stuff and we start to pay it back? How long do we need to do that before we pay everything down? There's so many clever ways to do it, but these people don't want it done. They don't want Donald Trump to be successful, not in Iran. And I'm going to play, here's the first Brennan clip. Check out how crazy this man sounds.
2: Well, because the presidency is a 24/7 job. Well, I worked for six presidents, and they all took their jobs and responsibilities seriously. But Donald Trump seems to continue to just pursue his own self-entitlement in terms of what it is that he wants to do.
1: I so love this clip. I love this clip. And you're, Kevin, what? Why? Why? Welcome back, everybody. John Brennan wants you to know he worked for six presidents. What John Brennan doesn't understand that he's telling you is that he's been part of the problem through six administrations, including Barack Obama's. Not six times four. This is probably six times eight. He's been in government, and he has led us to the very spot where we are, where we don't trust our government. CIA director in his last role, a practicing Muslim, a guy who essentially said the Muslim Brotherhood was a good organization. Go look it up. Go look at John Brennan's record. And more worse than that, the guy who led the coup against President Trump. That's who John Brennan is. And you know what he's upset about? Because, and by the way, he's credentializing himself. I worked for six presidents. You know what? You're a failure. You worked for six presidents, and this is where we are. And then he goes on to tell you, these guys took their job seriously. Because what he's trying to convince you is that President Trump doesn't take his job seriously. Now, my question to you is, do you believe that? Do you believe Donald Trump doesn't take his job seriously? It's a simple question. Oh, am I getting after you? Because I'm going to answer for you. You know President Trump takes his job seriously. This is the guy that looked at the reflection pool and said, what are you? You're spending what and over what time? No. We're going to do it in a week. It's going to cost $3 million, not $300 million, and done in 3 years, or whatever the numbers were. We talked about it the other day. Do you know how many people got mad in D.C. for that? Now, you would think, as a taxpayer, you go, man, that's awesome. He took a project that they said was going to take 3 years. He did it in a week, and he did it for a fraction of the budget. Whoa, who is this guy? That dude is Superman. You know what the Democrats did? They mocked him. Huh, what you gonna do? Oh, he's putting in a liner. I saw, what's his name? Acosta. Jim Acosta. Oh, they're putting in a blue liner. Oh my gosh, look at this. Hey, Jim, is it finished? Have you been back to the reflection pool since it's done? That's the only place in the world that you can celebrate that they will celebrate failure, that they don't want to celebrate success, that level of savings. But here, let me get back to Brennan. He says this. Donald Trump, he thinks he can pursue whatever he wants. Who does he think he is? The elected president? Do you understand how stupid that man sounded? Now I'm going to play the second clip because it's closely related. And then we'll probably have to wait and play the third one. But here's the second clip of John Brennan upset that the president of the United States, an elected representative by the people, duly elected, not installed like Biden, would dare do his agenda.
2: And so the danger is all of these issues related to our domestic situation in terms of the growing cost of living, the, you know, the skyrocketing cost of gas and fuel, the Iran war, other issues. He is, in fact, just focusing on the things that really matter to him.
1: Oh, I don't know, John. Maybe there was that border issue that got closed. Maybe there was that deporting all the bad bandidos, over 3 million. Now, 700,000 of them who were criminals. Maybe there was reducing crime. Maybe there was that he was dealing with. Maybe he was involved with, I don't know, shutting down 7 other or 8 other conflicts that are out there. You know, maybe he was trying to protect himself and build his ballroom so that he doesn't have to go off site and be shot at by leftists. I mean, maybe he was trying to tame the economy that you guys continue to try to ruin. Remember the stock market dipped down dramatically and now it's back up to what it was. Remember that, John? John is upset and he gives you the Democrat talking points, the cost of living, the fuel costs. Well, who did that? It was Joe Biden. The cost of living rose under Joe Biden. The fuel costs are back to where they were during the Biden era. Why? Because we want to stop a nuclear war, which is what everybody's agreed to, and even John knows is the right thing to do, but he doesn't have the guts to tell you because he's invested in it. And also, you know what he knows? He knows all the things that he did to try to keep this man from doing the very job that he's doing. So he wants you to believe that Donald Trump's got this agenda. He wants to raise the cost of living. He wants to raise fuel costs. And he starts a war because he's a warmonger. That's what he's doing. Look at him. I mean, he's got an agenda. The guy, he doesn't take his job seriously. He pursues whatever he wants to do. As if what, John? As if he's got some sort of mandate to do it. As if somebody gave him the reason to do it. As if he was voted in. You want to know why John Brennan is saying that? He doesn't even realize it himself. He's saying it because presidents aren't elected. Presidents are selected to do the agenda of the cabal. And that is why John Brennan is so blown away. He's like, this guy wasn't elected. But then he forgets he was elected. The other ones weren't. They sending us to war
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5: So they invited me to a Bible study. 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I just want to be a better mom. 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And they talked about in scripture what we were studying, what they were in that moment being convicted of. And they shared from their successes and their failures. I can write a letter to my younger self. It does no one any good. But if I write it and give it to the next generation, which is what I attempted to do with the book Moms of the Bible, now my stories, the stories of moms in the Bible, the stories of moms in history, can mentor the next generation, and it's relational and it's real.
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29: He's putting an end to identity politics.
9: Telling it like it is.
19: I thought the truth was potent, but it's nothing compared to this.
29: He's Kevin Jackson.
12: Yeah. They tell us he's black.
21: Negro, that's all you had to say.
1: The established the established political system, the Uniparty, they absolutely detest Donald Trump. They detest this man for doing what he's done. And I want to play this clip. This is Brennan, who's probably going to end up indicted. In fact, I'm very positive he will. But this is Brennan, and he is in big trouble. But listen to what this man has to say about President Trump. We've got three. They're very short clips, but they're so revealing. And it has to do with President Trump's influence. And if I were the political establishment, I'm telling you right now, I'd be going after Trump. I'm not saying I'd want to kill him, but metaphorically, I'd want him gone. So I get it. I can't be mad at them for what they're doing, because Donald Trump has ruined everything for them. Have you looked at the money that gets made? First hour, we talked about Gavin Newsom's boondoggle train. Billions of dollars that have gone nowhere. And the legislature doesn't want you to know where the money went. They want to prevent the public, the people who paid for this, the actual employees, from learning about it. That tells you how much money. That's one state, one project. $37 trillion of debt. How much of that do you think is real? Okay, let's play the game. Let's take out just the interest. There's got to be, what, $10 trillion of interest? Drops down to $27 trillion. That's still a lot of zeros. So when Gavin Newsom goes, well, I stole $500 billion. Look at all the states, California, and amortize it down and say they stole $500 billion, and we got 50 states, and the average state, let's just make it easy, stole $100 billion, which I think is probably too much. But okay, let's knock it down. Let's say they stole $10 billion. I think it's more than that. Whatever the number is, remove it from the national debt and see what you get. Now, I know it's bigger than that, because Minnesota by itself stole all this money. We heard, I played this clip yesterday, the assistant attorney general say that they estimate that $200 billion plus is stolen in fraud. I gave you guys the number. The high end of that number is over $500 billion, $500 billion a year going to fraud. So, $500 billion a year, and the number of years it has been done, so since Trump's been in office, from 2016 to 2026, 10 years, that's $5 trillion that could come off the debt. So we've gone from 27 down to 22. Well, who got us up to 20? Barack Obama. Now, the interest was not his, but he got us up to $20 trillion, not on interest, on his borrowing. So when you, if you look at how we do things, we could easily start chipping away at this debt. Now we got Social Security and all the entitlements and things like that that have to be addressed at some point. But the point is, we could start making a dent. Then President Trump does

0: Because the presidency is a 24/7 job. I worked for six presidents, and they all took their jobs and responsibilities seriously. But Donald Trump seems to continue to just pursue his own self-entitlement in terms of what it is that he wants to do.
1: I so love this clip. I love this clip. And you're, Kevin, what? Why? Why? Welcome back, everybody. John Brennan wants you to know he worked for six presidents. What John Brennan doesn't understand that he's telling you is that he's been part of the problem through six administrations, including Barack Obama's. Not six times four. This is probably six times eight. He's been in government, and he has led us to the very spot where we are, where we don't trust our government. CIA director in his last role, a practicing Muslim, a guy who essentially said the Muslim Brotherhood was a good organization. Go look it up. Go look at John Brennan's record. And more worse than that, the guy who led the coup against President Trump. That's who John Brennan is. And you know what he's upset about? Because, and by the way, he's credentializing himself. I worked for six presidents. You know what? You're a failure. You worked for six presidents, and this is where we are. And then he goes on to tell you, these guys took their job seriously. Because what he's trying to convince you is that President Trump doesn't take his job seriously. Now, my question to you is, do you believe that? Do you believe Donald Trump doesn't take his job seriously? It's a simple question. Oh, am I getting after you? Because I'm going to answer for you. You know President Trump takes his job seriously. This is the guy that looked at the reflection pool and said, what are you, you're spending what and over what time? No. We're going to do it in a week. It's going to cost $3 million, not $300 million, and done in 3 years, or whatever the numbers were. We talked about it the other day. Do you know how many people got mad in D.C. for that? Now, you would think, as a taxpayer, you go, man, that's awesome. He took a project that they said was going to take 3 years. He did it in a week, and he did it for a fraction of the budget. Whoa, who is this guy? That dude is Superman. You know what the Democrats did? They mocked him. What's he going to do? Oh, he's putting in a liner. I saw, what's his name? Acosta. Jim Acosta. Oh, they're putting in a blue liner. Oh, my gosh. Look at this. Hey, Jim, is it finished? Have you been back to the reflection pool since it's done? That's the only place in the world that you can celebrate that they will celebrate failure, that they don't want to celebrate success, that level of savings. But here, let me get back to Brennan. He says this. Donald Trump, he thinks he can pursue whatever he wants. Who does he think he is? The elected president? Do you understand how stupid that man sounded? Now, I'm going to play the second clip because it's closely related. And then we'll probably have to wait and play the third one. But here's the second clip of John Brennan upset that the president of the United States, an elected representative by the people, duly elected, not installed like Biden, would dare do his agenda.
0: And so the danger is all of these issues related to our domestic situation in terms of the growing cost of living, the skyrocketing cost of gas and fuel, the Iran war, other issues. He is, in fact, just focusing on the things that really matter to him.
1: Oh, I don't know, John. Maybe there was that border issue that got closed. Maybe there was that deporting all the bad banditos, over 3 million now, 700,000 of them who were criminals. Maybe there was reducing crime. Maybe there was that he was dealing with. Maybe he was involved with, I don't know, shutting down seven other or eight other conflicts that are out there. You know, maybe he was trying to protect himself and build his ballroom so that he doesn't have to go off site and be shot at by leftists. I mean, maybe he was trying to tame the economy that you guys continue to try to ruin. Remember the stock market dipped down dramatically and now it's back up to what it was. Remember that, John? John is upset and he gives you the Democrat talking points, the cost of living, the fuel costs. Well, who did that? It was Joe Biden. The cost of living rose under Joe Biden. The fuel costs are back to where they were during the Biden era. Why? Because we want to stop a nuclear war, which is what everybody's agreed to. And even John knows is the right thing to do. But he doesn't have the guts to tell you. Because he's invested in it. And also, you know what he knows? He knows all the things.

0: that he did to try to keep this man from doing the very job that he's doing. So he wants you to believe that Donald Trump's got this agenda. He wants to raise the cost of living. He wants to raise fuel costs. And he starts a war because he's a warmonger. That's what he's doing. Look at him. I mean, he's got an agenda. The guy, he doesn't take his job seriously. He pursues whatever he wants to do. As if what, John? As if he's got some sort of mandate to do it? As if somebody gave him the reason to do it? As if he was voted in? You want to know why John Brennan is saying that? He doesn't even realize it himself. He's saying it because presidents aren't elected. Presidents are selected to do the agenda of the cabal. And that is why John Brennan is so blown away. He's like, this guy wasn't elected. But then he forgets he was elected. The other ones weren't. They sending us to war
1: just to pad a bank account. 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
4: Breaking news at Town Hall. I'm Bob Agnew in Washington. The cruise ship that caught up in a hantavirus outbreak now headed to one of Spain's Canary Islands. Here's correspondent Jennifer King.
5: The CDC says it is sending a team to the island. Dr. John Lowe with the University of Nebraska Medical Center says Americans from the ship will be headed to quarantine at their facility in Omaha.
6: What we've been called on to do is to support the U.S. In bringing back a group of American citizens back to the U.S. safely and to ensure that they're safely monitored.
5: Three people have died since the outbreak and five passengers who left the ship are infected. Authorities say the risk to the Canary Islands is low. No one on board is showing symptoms. I'm Jennifer King.
4: Tenuous ceasefire appeared to be holding today after the U.S. struck two Iranian oil tankers. The country, meanwhile, that hosts the U.S. Navy's regional headquarters, says it arrested dozens of people it alleged to be linked to Iran's Revolutionary Guard. Those attacks on Friday cast doubt on the tenuous month-old ceasefire and whether or not it will really hold up. Meanwhile, President Trump told reporters that leaders of Russia and Ukraine have agreed to a three-day ceasefire.
7: So they're going to be transferring almost immediately 1,000 prisoners from each side. That's very good. Russia, Ukraine.
8: Plan to talk to them again and try to
7: get this. Yeah, I will. I'd like to see a big extension.
4: And the president also says that he believes that this particular ceasefire could, in fact, lead to an end to the years-long war between Russia and Ukraine. The mass exodus of New York's wealthy continues. Correspondent John Scott has more.
9: Major Wall Street firms and prominent billionaires are relocating operations outside New York City in response to Mayor Zoran Mamdani's tax-the-rich policies. Critics warn the wealth flight will harm the city's economy and could lead to higher taxes for middle-class residents.
4: And that report from correspondent John Scott. More from townhall.com.
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4: America's employers delivered a surprisingly strong 115,000 new jobs last month, despite an economic shock from the war with Iran.
11: Hiring was better than the 65,000 economists had expected, though it was decelerated from the 185,000 jobs created in March. The unemployment rate remained at a low 4.3%. The war has caused the biggest disruption of global oil supplies in history and sent average U.S. gasoline prices surging past $4.50 a gallon this week. But the conflict hasn't done much damage to the American job market so far.
4: That is correspondent Bernie Bennett reporting. China says exports have risen 14.1% in April compared to a year ago, despite the Iran war and lingering impact from higher U.S. tariffs. The data were released today, just days ahead of a planned meeting next week between President Trump and Chinese leader Xi Jinping in Beijing that beat analysts' expectations and is a big improvement from the month of March for China. More from Town Hall. A number of ex-Big Ten and NFL football players are suing their former school over doctors' alleged sexual abuse.
12: 30 former Ohio State football players, including some former NFL players, are agreeing to join a federal lawsuit against the university over the sexual abuse of student athletes decades ago by a team doctor. Rocky Ratliff, a lawyer in the case, said Thursday that the men have signed letters of agreement to join a lawsuit. Ohio State has fought lawsuits brought by former student athletes over its failure to stop abuse by Dr. Richard Strauss. Hundreds say they were abused by him. Ohio State says it has tried to reconcile with survivors through settlements, counseling services, and medical treatment. I'm Gethin Coolbaugh.
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0: 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And now, from the Connors and Sullivan Broadcast Studios, the man who is not what he wants to be, but is way grateful that he's not who he used to be, here's
1: to have you with us for the Thursday edition. 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I am so grateful for every single one of you listening. 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I'm grateful for the two TV networks that carry us. I'm full of thanksgiving. 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That's the goal of why That Kevin Show exists. So we're grateful. 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And as always, so appreciative of the fact that you're here. 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Subscribe to That Kevin Show, and tell your friends. It's a lot of fun. We have some breaking news at the top of the show today here. Iran thinks that it's tricking and fooling the world. This is why they have yet to surrender. They believe that they are able to bait and switch. They believe that they are able to bluff the president of the United States. They believe that they are able to do all kinds of things that they're not really able to do. But they think they can. And their latest scheme has been this: sanctioned tankers that have been dressed up and disguised as Iraqi vessels are trying to move hundreds of millions of dollars in Iranian crude as President Donald Trump doubles down on the blockade, squeezing Tehran's oil lifeline, according to maritime intelligence. The intelligence claims that a group of U.S. sanctioned tankers were falsifying their location data to come off as anchored off of Iraq while secretly loading Iranian oil at Iranian ports. And there's all this technical stuff about which ships are doing this. This came as Trump said Wednesday that he'll keep Iran under a naval blockade until it agrees to a deal that addresses U.S. concerns about the nuclear program. You don't get to keep the nuclear dust. You don't get to keep the uranium. We get to take it all. You cannot be trusted, and we don't trust you. The U.S. administration has demanded that Iran dismantle the uranium enrichment program, while Tehran maintains that enrichment is a sovereign right and non-negotiable, leaving little room for compromise. Hence, you have the blockade and the threat by the president to blow up bridges and power plants, which he doesn't want to do. He doesn't want to hurt the Iranian people. A cluster of 10 Iran-trading U.S. sanctioned tankers is now spoofing its location to falsely appear at anchorages off of Iraq as the blockade continues to constrict Iranian ports, says the American intelligence. Vessels identified are manipulating their signals to create a digital alibi. By broadcasting fake destination messages to Iraqi ports, the tankers appear to be in Iraq's waters while covertly sailing to Iran to load sanctioned oil. Once loaded, the vessels reemerge to suggest a legitimate Iraqi origin for the cargo. The U.S. blockade on Iranian ports began April 13th. The blockade has unfolded in stages, starting with naval deployments, restricting maritime enforcement, and our intelligence is saying that more than two dozen tankers are confined west of Hormuz as of Wednesday, with the blockade cutting Iran oil loadings. Now, here's how the mullahs, the real ugly guys in Iran, are responding to it. Iran's Mohammad Ghalibaf slammed U.S. policymakers Wednesday, including Secretary Scott Bessent, over the impacts of the U.S. blockade. The parliamentary speaker cited junk evidence and blamed the Treasury for pushing up oil prices. If it's such junk evidence, then why are you commenting on it? And then Ghalibaf went on X and said, 3 days in and no well has exploded. 3 days in since when? You've been blockaded since April 13th, pal. You can try to push off your propaganda, but it's not working. Anyway, so that their latest scheme has been uncovered. Pretend to be Iraqi ships, fill up with oil, and still try to get through the blockade. Guess who's on to them? Yeah. And it would have been like $800 million in earnings that they would have gotten had they been able to be successful. So, very interesting situation there. And Iran's leader, we're getting reports, has resurfaced. Despite questions about his health, and he's signaling no retreat on the core military programs, Ayatollah Mojtaba Khamenei, while reportedly in questionable health, issued a statement online. This is the way they've been doing it, because I think the dude can't chew vegetables. But whoever's posing as him vows the Islamic Republic would protect its nuclear and missile capabilities and draws a hard line as tensions remain high. Khamenei also escalated his rhetoric against Washington, saying the only place for the American military in the Persian Gulf is at the bottom of its waters. By Allah's help and power, the bright future of the Persian Gulf region will be a future without America, one serving the progress, comfort, and prosperity of its people. We and our neighbors across the waters of the Persian Gulf and the Gulf of Oman share a common destiny. Foreigners who come from thousands of kilometers away to act with greed and malice have no place in it except at the bottom of its waters. The dude is surrounded and he's a vegetable. I don't think he's writing these things. And the guys that are so desperate for power, they think this is the way to project it. He said the foreigners who greedily commit evil in the Middle East from thousands of kilometers away have no place in it except depths of waters. 90 million brave and honorable Iranian compatriots consider all of the capabilities of identity, spirituality, humanity, science, industry, and basic and new technologies from nano and bio to nuclear and missile as their national capital and will guard them like water, land, and air. That is so odd to hear him say. Because I think that 90 million Iranians would dump Khamenei in it, would throw him over a boat in a heartbeat. They've not been allowed to. They've been told that they're not going to be allowed to. They have had guns pointed in their faces and said, don't say that you would like to. He sure is confident of the people of Iran when I don't know that they're confident in him at all. Kevin McCullough asking, how do we live? Coming up next.
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0: right, Kevin McCullough. I said it at the beginning of the last segment. I'm going to say it throughout the show today. I'm so grateful for you, friend, for you being there, for you telling others, for us continuing to have stations added to the show and new places getting our conversations every day. And I just want you to know, without you, none of it would be possible. We're very, very grateful. Grateful to God, grateful to you. And I'm grateful that we get to every day think collectively about how we live in today's circumstances. We live in a culture that is obviously saturated with self, saturated with everything about pleasing ourselves. And so to say that we love God, that we read his word, that we want to follow him is an unusual thing, to say the least. So how do we stay on that mission, given the culture that we're in? That's what we discuss in this segment every single day. Mark Hollenbach is back with us, from the Phoenix area. Camelback Christian Church is his church in Scottsdale, Arizona. And, we'll tell you more about how you can connect with them in a bit. But Mark, we've been looking at what you've called the biblical attribute of God's power. And we have seen some really amazing applications, each day. We're going to 2 Corinthians today. What are we going to see here?
1: Well, today we're going to look at where Paul deals with his issue, what he called his thorn in the flesh. And people have, over 2,000 years, have said, what was Paul dealing with? We're never told. He never tells us what he was dealing with. But that's not really the issue. The issue is what God told him in light of that thorn in the flesh. And what God told him was, my power is made perfect in weakness. And it's just a law of God, as true as the law of gravity, that my power is made perfect in weakness. I want to give that some context. Let's read a little bit out of 2 Corinthians 10,
0: sure,
1: where Paul received these incredible revelations. And then I'm going to pick it up in the middle of verse 7 in 2 Corinthians 10, where he says this: therefore, in order to keep me from becoming conceited, I was given a thorn in my flesh, a messenger of Satan, to torment me. Three times I pleaded with the Lord to take it away from me, but he said, my grace is sufficient for you, for my power is made perfect in weakness. Therefore, I will boast all the more gladly about my weaknesses, so that Christ's power may rest on me. That is why, for Christ's sake, I delight in weaknesses, in insults, in hardships, in persecutions, in difficulties. And then this statement, for when I am weak, then I am strong. And yeah, just that amazing statement that the Lord revealed to Paul, my grace is sufficient for you, for my power is made perfect in weakness. And it tends to flip the coin over as to the way we tend to want to deal with our weaknesses and our thorns in the flesh, so to speak. We want to get rid of them. And especially, as Paul calls it here, a torment. To torment me. And so just a couple things to as far as takeaways and truths that we can pick up from this. First one, grace over relief. God often answers prayer by providing grace to endure rather than removing the hardship. And I want the relief. You know, I want to take the aspirin. I want the pain medication. And that's kind of what Paul went to God with. I want the relief. And God came back with, because it sounds reasonable. It sounds reasonable to me. Even Jesus in the garden, what is it? If it be thy will, may this cup pass from me. But he said, but not my will, but thy will. And so Paul learns this lesson, my grace, my power is made perfect in weakness. I'll stop there, let you comment and weigh in a little bit here.
0: Well, I think that, you know, weakness is one of those things. Weakness is the pain, suffering for the believer is the toughest thing that I ever have to field questions about. Because it's if God is good, then why do his people suffer?
1: Right.
0: And I lost my mom to cancer when I was 17. My wife lost her mom to cancer when she was in her mid-20s. There's a degree of suffering that we are never fully going to be able to explain or to understand. But to know that Christ's power is being perfected in us at least gives me some hope that there's purpose for that.
1: Yes, absolutely. And to me, that's the lesson here that Paul learned in this with his thorn in the flesh, that God is in this. That Paul, basically getting, you know, what you had said, you know, the purpose in the weakness, it's not a hindrance, but a requirement for God's power to be fully manifested in our lives. Exactly what you're talking about.
0: Right.
1: You know, kind of what is weakness in this context? In this context, it's something Paul can't control. And we tend to be control freaks. We want to control everything in our lives. And this is something Paul, and I think Paul's personality, I think we can pick up on that very quickly. He wanted, and there's nothing wrong with that. But Paul can't control this. There wasn't a cure for it. He couldn't hire an attorney. He couldn't call the police. It's something in Paul's life that will remain, at least for the time being. And so Paul is faced with the question, how can anything good come from this thorn in the flesh? You know, Paul wanted strength on his terms. But if we're going to fight and win the battles that the Lord has in store, they must be fought with his strength, on his terms, not on my strength, not on our strength, but on his strength and his terms. And that's getting back to the statement again, what the Lord says to Paul, my grace is sufficient for you. And I've been in ministry a few decades now, and how many times I've been in hospital rooms and, you know, praying for people's healing and, you know, life and death matters, and just pray this prayer over people that God's grace is sufficient for this. We might want the healing, but we don't know exactly what you're talking about as far as, you know, your mom and your wife's mom, and we don't know God's purposes and plans. And we don't. So absolutely that's grace is sufficient for what we face.
0: And I can add that for those of you listening, that it may sound trite, it isn't. I absolutely know that even though there has been suffering and pain in seasons of my life, I also absolutely know that when I have used that opportunity to lean into God, to turn toward him, to say, this isn't about me, this is about what I need to learn from you, that grace has come flooding in, that the sufficiency, it hasn't erased all of the sorrow or all of the pain, but it has given me a foundation to believe and to know and to walk with that goes far beyond any human comfort or level of, encouragement or anything like that that I've ever experienced. And that may sound, absolutely, like I said, very counterintuitive, but I know that it's true, Mark.
1: Right.
0: I know that
1: right.
0: It's true. And I think one of the hardest things for non-believers to be able to dispute is the fact that God is active and that he's at work and that there are answers to prayers that he answers every single day and that he can for them too.
1: Yep. Yeah. Job, after all that happened to Job never got the answer to the why question.
0: Right.
1: Why all that happened. What Job got at the end of the book, Job got God's presence,
0: which is better than why.
1: Exactly.
0: It's better than what?
1: That is exact. And, you know, that is always better than the answer to the why question. Yeah. God's presence in whatever we
0: do. The answer to the why question we think we need. We don't.
1: Right.
0: We just need the power source.
1: Absolutely.
0: And when we're plugged into God, then that overcomes all of it. All right. Wow. What a fantastic first 4 days. We wrap all this up tomorrow looking at 1 Peter, a couple of different passages there. Mark, I can't wait to see what we do in that. And thank you for this very convicting week and challenge of helping us think along these lines.
1: Thank you, Kevin. Look forward to tomorrow.
0: You got it. Kevin McCullough coming right back from New York. Don't go away.
2: Stick around for more of That Kevin next.
3: SRN News, I'm Mary Rose. A fragile month-old ceasefire appears to be holding in the Iran war as diplomacy continues and Iran reviews the latest U.S. proposal. Iran hosts the U.S. Navy's regional headquarters and says it arrested dozens of people it alleged were linked to Iran's Revolutionary Guard. The head of the World Health Organization, otherwise known as WHO, is seeking to reassure residents of the Spanish island of Tenerife, worried about the anticipated arrival there of a hantavirus-stricken cruise ship. He issued a direct message to them Saturday, stressing that the virus is not another COVID. The MV Hondius has more than 140 passengers and crew on board. It is headed to Spain's Canary Island off the coast of West Africa. It is expected at the island tomorrow. This is SRN News.
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0: Kevin McCullough.
1: All right, Kevin McCullough back. Thank you for being here. And thank you, thank you, thank you. Man, I'm full of Thanksgiving today. It's like Thanksgiving Day at That Kevin Show. And why not? We have such good things to be thankful for. But I just before I went on the mic here, I just got notified that we got another 18 kids taken care of yesterday for our campaign for food for the poor, meaning 18 more kids are now going to eat two meals a day and have clean drinking water, all the clean drinking water they can handle for the coming year. And friends, when I think about this and I say, wow, what an incredible thing that people have done. We are at 932 children, and I would like to get to 1,000 children before the end of the week. If we just had a few more people step up and say, yeah, I can do $75 and take care of a child for the coming year. Imagine being able to say that as a community, we helped 1,000 children be fed 2,000 meals, two meals a day for all of 2027 and clean drinking water, or all of 2026 and clean drinking water as much as they need, when many of them don't have any ability to do anything other than that. They don't have clean water supplies. They don't have clean food supplies. They don't have people making them the kind of food that they need. So it's very, very excellent that we have helped feed 932 children. And friends, let's go. 68 kids. That's all we've got. That's all we've got to hit that 1,000 child mark. How many of you could do something right now? 855-907-4673. 855-907-4673. I would love to see 1,000 children be fed and given clean drinking water for the coming year. It would make my heart so happy. And my kids, they hear me talking about this because the show, you know, I'm on right now as they're getting out of school, and when their mom's picking them up, sometimes they're listening to the show, and they ask me later and they said, Dad, how close are we getting? And to know that we're, you know, 68 kids away, I don't want to leave one of them out. And by the way, friends, if you are one of these people that your company would like to do something significant for humanitarian reasons, it's a $5,100 gift to get us there. There are companies that will, you know, maybe you run a small business and you're looking for a tax write-off of some sort, $5,100, we'll get there. But I need you to help us. So if you can do $75 and feed one child, if you can do $5,100 and feed all 68 kids, we need both and everything in between. I think someone gave a gift yesterday of close to $1,300. That's huge. If we just had four more of you, we would get there. But please, please, please consider, ask yourself right now, is there a way, call your spouse, is there a way that we could right now care for, you know, and fill in the blank, however many kids you think you might want to do? Because getting to 1,000 kids would be just mind-blowing. Just a crazy, good, happy experience. Because think about, and I've been there, by the way, friends. I don't know that I've told this story in the last few days, but I've been with Food for the Poor in the countries where they work, several of them. Haiti, Jamaica, colleagues of mine have been in Guatemala, El Salvador, some of the places where Honduras. So we go and we see with our own eyes the good that they're doing. But having said that, what's really cool about this is that when I did see one year that this one town that we were at, and we drove out of the town in our little, you know, four-wheel drive bus to get up to the mountain. We drove as far as we could. We got out and had to walk, I think it was another like 2 miles into the wilderness. when we got to the town where it was, there was this old pastor who was trying to run a school class, and he had about 6 or 8 kids, most of them little girls, cute little Haitian girls wearing, you know, like little yellow dresses, probably the only clothes that they owned. And he was, you know, sitting, they were all sitting on little, you know, wood stubs, and he's trying to help them memorize something. And we went into the town, which was just a few hundred feet away. And, you know, the town, it's hard to describe it as a town because the homes were just garbage kind of coupled together with zinc roofing. And it was very neat. Everything was very kind of in order, but it was not appropriate. So, and they didn't have clean drinking water. They had this nasty, nasty little watering hole that I saw dogs and stuff in, and I was like, ah. And that's where the kids go and get their water. So we came back, and when I was just down in New York at the time, and we did a whole campaign. We got them a water filtration system, and we got all the kids on the feeding program. And I went back a year later. Friends, you should have seen the difference in that town. It was like a real home town, and they had extended the road all the way into the town over that period of time. It filled my heart up. It made me cry. That's what we're doing. We're feeding and giving clean drinking water to people. 855-907-4673. 855-907-4673. 855-907-4673. Kevin McCullough coming right back.
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1: Welcome back. It's That Kevin Show from Times Square. So glad to have you with us, and always thankful that you are interested in assisting us in what we're doing by trying to help feed those who are hungry and get clean drinking water to those who are desperately thirsty.
2: No tenía una bolsa de atol sobre la mesa. No tenía una cantidad de frijoles. No tenía maíz.
3: Before, I didn't have rice. I didn't have beans. I couldn't give my children anything. And since they opened the door of the center, I now have food at my table. And I am not crying out of sadness. I am crying because I'm so thankful and happy.
1: This is the story that we hear time and time again from people that Food for the Poor have been helping. And friends, you by extension have been part of that help. If you've already helped us feed several hundred children this spring, thank you for your generosity. But Paul Jacobs from Food for the Poor, we know of at least 243 additional kids that are hungry, that are just as hungry as the original group that we were trying to help. And now we want to try to rush aid to them as well.
4: 243 children hungry, acute, severe malnutrition, not eating every day. 243 children whose lives, their futures, and their physical health have been compromised because of abject poverty and because they do not eat every day. 243 futures that have been put on hold for nothing more than simply, not necessarily lack of government intervention, which is certainly an issue there, lack of education, which is certainly an issue. No, it's just the fact that they need food. They need to be able to eat, and they need to be able to have water, safe water that is not making them sick with every sip. And you're accessing that dream, that prayer right now with every generous gift. You're helping hundreds of parents like Maria Maribel, who says, I'm not crying tears of sadness because I've been helped. This is tears of joy. And those tears still stain our shirts when we think about it, because to be honest with you, how many years did she watch her children go without? And your gift right now, generous, compassionate gift to provide either $150 for two children like Maria Maribel's, or a $300 gift for four children. Every size gift that you give, any type of gift that you give, regardless of what size, it's going to turn around and help twice as many children because of a match right now. But please, we need you to help us with any amount of these 243 kids. I dare say if you want to provide for all 243, we welcome you to do that. But we know it's going to take a lot of you doing the best that you can to help these next few hundred children eat every day.
1: I am so grateful for those of you that have jumped in and said, hey, I want to help. Some of you, it's the first time you've ever done it. And I'm going to tell you, as someone who's been giving to Food for the Poor for over 20 years, the joy doesn't get smaller. The more you do, the more the joy you have. Because I've seen with my own eyes, I've had the humbling privilege of traveling with Paul and some of the team from Food for the Poor to some of the places that we've helped. And I've watched with my own eyes as communities have literally been transformed. You may not have heard Paul and I talk about a little town called Kadwa, but it's this little town outside of Port-au-Prince. You drive for about 185 days, and when you get to the end of it seems like that's that long. But when you get to the end of that road, the road just stops, and then you walk another 2 miles, and then you're eventually kind of into the area where the town of Kadwa is, or at least was. And you go and you see what this little town is dealing with, and lack of clean water, lack of food, lack of electricity, a lot of problems on a lot of different levels. And you come back, as I did, and you challenge your listeners, hey, let's get them some clean drinking water. Let's get them a food program for the kids. And you do that. And then you go back a year later or 2 years later, and you see the difference that it's made. The kids that were listless and kind of just barely existing are running around playing, and they're squealing, and they're saying, Mister, come taste my delicious water. Like, I've never heard water described as delicious before, but if what you've been drinking has stinky stuff in it, then, clean water tastes pretty good. And at the end of the day, you see this entire, what I would call, flourishing community. Which, friends, if we're not here as agents of the gospel to help people flourish, what are we here for? Why do we preach the gospel? So that they flourish spiritually. Well, Jesus said you have to help them flourish physically, too. That we are to help feed those who are hungry. And that's what Food for the Poor does. Unapologetically, gratefully, graciously, in the love of Christ, with every child that they reach. But they make such a huge difference. And even across the greater Caribbean and Latin American arena, when Jamaica had its devastating hurricane this last year, the government of Jamaica reached out to Food for the Poor and said, would you spearhead the relief efforts? Because they knew they could trust Food for the Poor to do it right, to do it in a way that was most effective, and to get the most help to the most people as quickly as possible. That's the kind of folks we're talking about. And this is why they become such a dear organization to me, and somebody that my whole family cares very much about, making sure that we're able to continue to help. We've talked a lot about the places like Haiti and Guatemala and El Salvador. The reason we talk about them is because there's no one that you turn on the mainstream media, they're not talking about this. They're forgotten to the rest of the world, but they're not forgotten to Jesus. They're not forgotten to the people that live there. And we can be literally the hands and feet of Jesus, bringing them this food, bringing them this clean water in a way that truly blesses them. And I would like to think that as we get deeper into spring and, you know, the resurrection of Jesus and the celebration of it is behind us, I would love to think that we still live in the light of that, that the power that raised him from the dead is the power that lives within us and is the power that exists so that we can make a difference. Again, this is why we're here. 855-907-4673, 855-907-4673. You can also go to thatkevinshow.com and click the banner at the top of the page. But when you give your gift, because of technology, you supply your information, the gift is processed, and literally within 24 to 48 hours, a child begins to eat because you gave today. Would you make that difference in that child's life right now? $75 will take care of one child. $150 would take care of two. $300 would care for four. And here's the thing. That doesn't even make sense. That's so silly, stupid good. We should be like running to the phone going, hey, I can't wait to do this. So would you do it? 855-907-4673. 855-907-4673. Or go to thatkevinshow.com.
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5: All right, welcome back. It's That Kevin Show. Very glad to have you with us. We still have a big second hour straight ahead. And I want to say thank you to those of you that have done your part and been so generous in helping us get these children fed and given clean drinking water for the coming year. I'm touched by the outpouring of support and everything that you've done, the way you continue to do this. We passed our goal of 720 children, and we are now headed towards the goal of 1,000 children that we would like to help for the year. And every one of these kids is in need, desperate need of clean drinking water and 2 meals a day, all of which can be delivered for one child. It can all be delivered for the cost of $75. $75 gives a child 730 meals for the coming year and all the clean drinking water that they can handle. $75 does that. And I want to say thank you to those of you that have been so generous, because it has just shown through in ways that I don't think anybody expected. And when we're talking about, you know, the number of kids that we've helped, and I just want to do the math real quick here. We're talking about having helped 783 kids thus far, and that's just so encouraging, so unbelievable, and so wonderful to be able to look back and say, hey, 784 kids have been helped because people were generous. People listened to the Holy Spirit talking to their heart and saying, hey, we want to make a difference. That means there's 216 kids left that we could still help. And we have until the end of this month. So I there's no reason why we can't do this. $75 will help feed one of them 2 meals per day for the coming year, 730 meals, and give them all the clean drinking water they can handle. And the clean drinking water is more important than the food in most regards. And then to add to that, not just one meal like a lot of feeding programs do, but to actually do 2 meals a day, and to give them the carbohydrates and the proteins and the vitamins that they need. Those are the 3 most important things their body needs. If you've been severely malnourished and starving, your body needs building blocks. And simple carbohydrates and simple proteins start building the cells. And then you add vitamins to that and you get kind of an immune build up as well. And now you're talking about a kid that can actually grow. And when they can grow, they can go to school. And when they can go to school, they can learn. And when they learn, they can achieve more than the parents before them. And many of them return back to the places where they grew up to help make the world a better place for them. It is a wonderful program. My wife and I have been part of Food for the Poor for years. And I'm just asking you, take the plunge, get involved, give your heart.

0: away, love on a kid. You may never know their name. They may never know yours. But 730 meals later and a whole year's worth of drinking water is going to make a huge difference for them. So just do that. 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She looks very sad because she was before we got to her, before Food for the Poor got to her. But after Food for the Poor, she began to grow, and she's having a much better life now. 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
2: News this hour from Town Hall, I'm Mary Rose. A fragile ceasefire appeared to be holding Saturday after the U.S. struck two Iranian oil tankers, while the country that hosts the U.S. Navy's regional headquarters said it arrested dozens of people it alleged were linked to Iran's Revolutionary Guard. Attacks Friday cast no doubt on the tenuous month-old ceasefire that the U.S. has insisted is still in effect. President Trump said that there will be a three-day ceasefire in the war between Russia and Ukraine, along with an exchange of prisoners.
3: Posting on Truth Social Friday, Trump said the truce would last from Saturday to Monday, saying, quote, I am pleased to announce that there will be a three-day ceasefire in the war between Russia and Ukraine. Russia had previously announced a two-day unilateral ceasefire to mark its May 9th World War II Victory Day on Saturday. Ukraine previously stated that it, too, had offered a truce, but this had been ignored by Moscow. Trump also wrote, talks are continuing on ending the war, adding that, we are getting closer and closer every day. Bill Alexander, Washington.
2: The head of the WHO is seeking to reassure worried residents of the Spanish island of Tenerife that they are not in danger from the anticipated arrival there of a hantavirus-stricken cruise ship. Saturday, he issued an unusual direct message to them saying he understood their concern, but that the public health risk was low. Federal aviation officials are investigating after a passenger jet struck and killed a pedestrian on the runway at Denver International. Officials say it happened late last night when Frontier Flight 4345 struck a person walking on a runway. The pilot aborted the takeoff and passengers were evacuated using slides due to smoke in the cabin. In a Saturday morning statement, Transportation Secretary Sean Duffy called the person killed a trespasser who had breached security at the airport. More on these stories at townhall.com.
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2: Remarks from Seattle's mayor about wealthy residents leaving over taxes are stirring up controversy in the tech world. Correspondent John Scott reports.
6: Katie Wilson is dismissing concerns that millionaires are fleeing Washington State, calling those claims super overblown and even waving goodbye to those who might leave. The comments made at a recent event drew laughs from the audience, but backlash from the tech community. Critics say the remarks signal a hostile climate for business that will drive talent and investment elsewhere, especially as the state moves forward with a new 9.9% tax on income over $1 million. John Scott reporting.
2: America's employers delivered a surprising 115,000 new jobs last month. Despite an economic shock from the Iran war, hiring was better than the 65,000 that economists had expected, though it decelerated from the 185,000 jobs created in March. Breaking news at townhall.com. One of the women's basketball's most decorated players is adding a unique honor to her high-flying resume.
7: Basketball Hall of Famer, four-time WNBA champion, five-time Olympic gold medalist, and now State Bird. Sue Bird will soon have the title of Connecticut State Bird. That's according to a bill approved this week by the Connecticut legislature and headed to Governor Ned Lamont's desk for his expected signature. She'll share the State Bird title with the American Robin starting next year. The Syosset, New York native is beloved in the Constitution State. She led UConn to national titles in 2002 and won four WNBA titles with the Seattle Storm before retiring in 2022. I'm Geffen Coolbaugh.
2: Google has reached a settlement with black employees who alleged systematic racial disparities in hiring, pay, and advancement in a lawsuit filed in 22. More on these stories at townhall.com.
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10: 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And now, from the Connors and Sullivan Broadcast Studios, the man who is not what he wants to be, but is way grateful that he's not who he used to be, here. All right,
0: welcome aboard. It is the Thursday That Kevin Show, thatkevinshow.com for all things related. So grateful to have you with us. And, you know, every month I'm getting these reports of new radio stations adding us and putting us in more favorable time slots. And I just, friends, every time I get something good that comes across my desk, I'm so thankful. I'm so grateful that there are people that are wanting to literally take control of their thinking, think more clearly, act more decisively, impact the world more deeply. It's a mission that we're on, and I just feel like that when I see the partnership that so many radio stations, and I cannot say thank you enough to all of them that carry us. You know that we replaced a show on this network that was pretty well loved, and yet we have grown the radio affiliation far beyond where it was, and we continue to do things. And those of you that are hearing me in former Charlie Kirk time slots, you know, there were two shows that Salem Network lost. We lost Charlie, and we lost Eric Metaxas, and they hired me to replace Eric, but a lot of stations have put me on in the Charlie slots, and I'm grateful. I'm just grateful, and I just want to say thank you. And every day I wake up and I actually pray for you. I pray for this audience. I pray for those of you that are tuning in and trying to figure out what's going on in the world and how we can make sense of it and how we can apply at least a Judeo-Christian biblical worldview to it. And for those of you that do, I pray for you on a daily basis that the Lord would take our time together, make it fruitful in your life, and help you to be able to go out and be a stronger and better person because of it. And I just think that it's a wonderful thing that we get to do on a daily basis. So thank you. Thank you. Thank you for letting me in. I wish that common sense ruled the universe. I'm reminded often that it doesn't. And I think that the city of Ann Arbor, Michigan is reminding me today that it doesn't. The people there, and it's all, Ann Arbor is a city that's run by all one party. It's just one party that runs it. But they're raising eyebrows and they're being criticized for doing something that I don't understand why they would do. They have decided to remove all of their anti-crime watch signs across the city of Ann Arbor. So you probably have some in the city that you live in, but you know, there'll be signs and they'll range from, you know, crime watch, you know, we will report if we see a crime in action, or, and all the way up to, you know, if you choose to use a firearm, we choose the right to respond with deadly force. There's all kinds of signs that cities put up. And I think it's kind of brilliant because whether they can enforce it or not, at least they're making the people that would be tempted to behave badly to think about it a little bit. You know, it's one thing to say, I'm going to go rob a bank. I'm going to go do this. I'm going to go do that. It's another thing to, when you're preparing for it, when you see a sign that says these premises videotaped and we will report all crimes. Well, now you've just interrupted the thinking process of the evildoer, and you're causing them to, you know, they're going to take their chances at beating the enforcement or whatever. But at least what you're doing is you're causing, you know, kind of like those bumps that are in parking lots, speed bumps. That's what, in essence, these signs do. They just cause the bad people to think, maybe I shouldn't do that. So here's where I'm a little tripped up. The Michigan City of Ann Arbor announced Tuesday, at the direction of the city council, that it completed a citywide removal of more than 600 neighborhood anti-crime signs. In a statement, the city explained that removing the signs aligns with the city's environment, with its commitment to inclusive, evidence-based public safety. Hold on a second. You're saying we're not going to watch crime. We're not going to report crime. We're not going to warn people that crime will be reported. And that demonstrates a commitment to being inclusive? Who are you excluding by saying you're going to report crime? I'm dying to hear the explanation for this. Who are you being exclusive to by having the signs up? Because it doesn't seem to me that you're being exclusive to anybody except maybe people that would commit crime. So how does it make you more, you want criminals to actively commit crime in your community? And I don't understand how they say removing the signs is contributing to evidence-based public safety. Neighborhood watch programs by nature are evidence-based. By nature, you say something when you see something. There was a person that broke into that house. We watched him jimmy the lock on the door and go in. You're an eyewitness to the crime. You are actually some of the public evidence that could be used in the case to prosecute the crime. Now get this. This is the scary part. And for those of you that live in Ann Arbor, I'm so sorry. The decision to remove the signs was made in a unanimous 10-0 city council vote. The city said the move is fostering trust, belonging, and welcoming neighborhoods for all residents and visitors. Friends, there is no reason for a neighborhood to be unwelcoming if they have a neighborhood crime watch sign up. In fact, I think because you have neighborhood crime watch signs up, you can have a few more street parties. You can have a little more fun because you feel safe. You feel like there's an understanding that crime will be held accountable. This simply doesn't make any sense at all. Ann Arbor Mayor Christopher Taylor, a Democrat, further explained the decision in an official video released by the city and set to, it's set to music. Well, as long as they set it to music, that must solve all the problems. Taylor said that, frankly, neighborhood watch signs are expressions of exclusion. How? How, Mayor Taylor, is that even true? This is nonsense. This is crazy talk. The resolution to remove the signs passed the city council read that neighborhood watch programs were often rooted in assumptions about who did and did not belong in a neighborhood. Yeah, criminals don't belong in my neighborhood. He went on to say that it reinforces race-based hypervigilance. Stop it. Some of the neighborhoods that you took those neighborhood watch signs down from were the same race of the people that are committing the crime. Stop it. Reinforcing race-based vigilance. Neighborhood watch signs don't accuse people, friends. They're just telling people that if you're going to do something bad, that you will be reported. Promoting race-based hypervigilance. Black people seeing a black person do a crime, somehow that's race-based. Stop it. Kevin McCullough coming right back.
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0: with us. It's That Kevin Show, thatkevinshow.com. And you know that on a weekly basis, I love to check in with the Independent Women's Forum and all of their ambassadors and spokespeople and strategists, because they're always at work on something that's impacting the lives of not just women, but really common sense Americans across the board. And Soren Aldaco has been with us before. She's an ambassador for IWF. She's also a detransitioner and someone that is also very much following and studying and researching the area of social media and digital addiction and digital disembodiment and some things that you've probably never even heard of. Soren, it's great to have you. Thank you for being back with us.
1: Thanks for having me, Kevin.
0: For people that, because we're on a lot of new places that we weren't on the last time you were with us, I want to tell a little bit of your story before we get into some of the news headlines of the day, because I regularly talk about the people that are going through detransition, and I actually believe that that number is going to skyrocket compared to people going the other direction, if it has not already begun to do so, because as we gain more truth about the transition process, we are learning that more and more people were encouraged to take steps towards something that really doesn't help solve the problems that they were suffering from, and in fact just made a lot of practitioners pretty wealthy, kind of at the fake explanation that this would solve problems. But what was it for you? Take us back to where you began to question your own body and your own sex.
1: I think you have a great point with the idea that for a lot of people, myself being one, the whole transition thing wasn't ever addressing the root causes. Because for me, my dysfunction started pretty early on. My mom was a single mom. Dad didn't want to be in the picture. And that made childhood a little bit rough. By the time I was 7 or 8, I was spending a lot of time online while she worked to keep a roof over my head, to put food on the table. And it was at that time that I got into some art communities where I found belonging. I was able to express myself creatively from the confines of my house. And I was ultimately, unfortunately, groomed on the internet. Hmm. And that, I think, introduced a lot of shame into my concept of self. I just felt really bad about my body, especially entering puberty. And so when I was presented with this idea that feeling bad about your body could have some larger meaning, could let you essentially have a rebirth of sorts, a new name, a new appearance, that really resonated with me. And I took that on as a role play identity of sorts at first, right? Alongside that creative background, but it became more serious over time.
0: When did you first begin to explain to your mom, or to who did you confide in first? I mean, a lot of school systems during the Biden era were actually kind of preventing parents from knowing if their kids were expressing a desire to transition. But what was the kind of process for you?
1: I think what's unique about my case is I actually didn't tell my mom. So growing into that identity, right, at age 11, 12, 13, I was mostly doing it online or with friends at school. Some teachers would call me by a certain name, but they weren't really in on the gender side of stuff. And that was true until I was 15. I actually met my biological father for the first time, and I went inpatient shortly after to a psychiatric hospital. And it was while I was in that hospital that a nurse practitioner, or actually he wasn't a nurse practitioner, he was a psychiatrist. He placed pressure on me to tell him what was going on. And what was going on was that I identified as trans, right? He wanted to know why I had short hair, why my name was different on the door than it was on the records. And he ended up calling my mom and telling her without my permission, which I think is interesting because she needed to know what was going on with me, right? She needed to know that I identified this way, because it can be so dangerous for parents to be completely out of the loop, especially when it's hidden. And at the same time, the way he framed it, that my problems were because I was trans and not that this was a manifestation of some larger family dysfunction, that's where I think things really got away.
0: That's kind of not unusual to people that I've spoken with that have gone through transitioning and are detransitioning now, is that there are medical professionals that draw the wrong conclusion about this. In fact, they kind of sell it to the young person involved that this will solve problems that they've struggled with. It obviously didn't do anything for you.
1: Yeah, it just kind of stuck my confusion into a corner. It made it a lot more grounded. It made it a lot more real. And that's really dangerous when it's not a interpretation that's grounded in reality. I know that's true for a lot of different psychiatric diagnoses as well. And that's something we can talk about a little later, maybe. But this idea that a practitioner can be God and tell you exactly who you're meant to be when it's really subjective, that's definitely present here in the transgender.
0: Well, there are municipalities and states that are wanting to do this on younger and younger kids. And I find it to be heinous because there's so much of the body that hasn't developed. There's so much of the brain that hasn't developed. There's so much of the person that hasn't developed. And I think that's what the current detransition movement is really doing a great job of speaking out about, because some of you have ended up making choices that you can't take back. I don't remember to what degree you told us the last time, or maybe you didn't, about your physical attributes and changes, but I know that there are people that have had perfectly healthy bodies absolutely mutilated under a surgeon's knife for no real benefit or reason, and they did so as minors before they even really knew who they were going to end up being.
1: That's right, Kevin. I have some friends who were as young as 12 and 13 when they were getting these surgeries, and mine was at 19, so barely an adult, right? A month after my 19th birthday. But I did undergo the hormones as a minor, and the idea that those could be provided to me during such a, you know, turbulent mental time, right? We already covered that. But while my body was still developing, I'm thinking now, you know, I was still in puberty. That doesn't end as for women or for men at that age.
0: Well, for women can still be developing fully into their mid-20s. So it's like God created this, like, you know, ideal body for the, you know, the multiplication of human being and life. Talk to me about how old you were when you decided that you didn't want it anymore. And you said, I want to detransition. What was the process where the light began to dawn?
1: So to recap briefly, 11 when I took on the identity, 17 when I took the hormones, 19 when I had the surgery. About 6 months after I had the surgery, in December 2021, January 2022, I decided to go off the hormones because I was experiencing all sorts of complications. I was needing to go see a gynecologist who was trying to sell me on a hysterectomy. And I thought, okay, maybe the fact that I'm on over 10 different medications, that I'm not really feeling any better about myself, maybe that's because transition was never the solution to begin with. And so I went off of the hormones, and the rest is history.
0: So once the chemical changes occurred by not having the hormones present, you kind of were like, what am I doing? This doesn't make any sense.
1: It's huge. And as you mentioned, I mean, our bodies are created by God to reproduce. And whether or not we are able to do that, or we end up wanting to do that, or we can, I think that that is a truth, that our body is developed on those premises. And so when you can't reproduce, all sorts of other issues come along with it. And so when you force yourself to subdue those parts of your body, to suppress your endocrine system and your reproductive system, it's not limited. The consequences are not limited to just those systems. They're everywhere. They're systemic.
0: I wonder to what degree, because we're still so new in this practice of this, particularly on underaged people. I just wonder if we're going to really regret exposure to some of those hormones and other things in ways that were unnatural. I hope that we don't. I hope that there's not cancers and other problems that come about from it, but it so concerns me. And if this is too intimate, you don't have to answer, but I'm just curious, are you able to have children? Is that a goal? Is that something you would like to accomplish someday?
1: I would like to have kids one day. I don't know where my fertility stands. I was married on the first of this year, so my husband and I would like to have children. It's just kind of up in the air right now.
0: Well, we will be praying for you along those lines, because I do think that the scope of life and kind of for women, it's very different than men. And I think in many ways it's much more rewarding. It is a lot more work, I will guarantee you that. But I do think that motherhood is one of those gifts that God gives us. It's not easy. It is at times very difficult, but I do think there's a lot of joy that is sewn into that process. You also happen to be a bit of an expert on social media and its connection to this. And as we are moving into the AI era, You have some very strong thoughts about how AI is impacting the classroom at the higher education level, and also its impact on this issue as a whole. And when we come back from this next break, I want to delve into some of that aspects of this, because I don't know that we've ever discussed any connection between technology and the transition or the detransition movements. And I'm very, very intrigued on a personal level as to how we can help advance some truth in that arena, so that maybe we help people in even just hearing about you and your story. Friends, if you'd like to know more about Soren, she can be contacted through the Independent Women's Forum website. Her story is there. There's a lot of great, great resources that Independent Women's Forum makes available for people on this. You can just check it out at IWF.org. Coming right back, it's Kevin McCullough from Times Square. Don't go anywhere.
2: Stick around for more of That Kevin next.
3: Rose, a fragile month-old ceasefire appears to be holding in the Iran war as diplomacy continues and Iran reviews the latest U.S. proposal. Bahrain hosts the U.S. Navy's regional headquarters and says it arrested dozens of people it alleged were linked to Iran's Revolutionary Guard. Over a dozen people are injured after a possible boat explosion in waters near Miami. That's according to local fire officials. Authorities were called to haul over a sandbar over the explosion just before 1 p.m. Eastern. At least 15 people were taken to the hospital with all of their conditions unknown. The head of the WHO is seeking to reassure residents of the Spanish island of Tenerife, worried about the anticipated arrival there of the hantavirus-stricken cruise ship. He issued a direct message to them saying that the virus is not another COVID. This is SRN News.
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1: Welcome back. It is That Kevin Show. Grateful to have you with us. We are always thankful for people that are willing to be vulnerable and transparent and tell their story and do so with the idea of trying to help other people. And all of the people that I have talked with from the ambassadorships of the Independent Women's Forum, particularly on the issue of transitioning and detransitioning, have been willing to really open up and tell us what their story consisted of. And I think that we've helped a lot of people because of that. Soren Aldaco is one of those, and she rejoins us. Soren, you talked about how internet chat rooms kind of played a role in your own kind of going down the transitioning path. But I have to think that with the adoption of AI and the way just digital technology and information has changed, generally speaking, even since the time that you were a kid, that's only kind of had gasoline poured on it in terms of the steroidal effect of technology influencing some of this. What are your concerns with where we are technologically speaking and how it does relate to the transition issue?
2: So I think there's two key points here. The first being that the algorithms underlying social media, we've known for a long time, are a sort of AI. They're a sort of artificial intelligence. The AI we're talking about today is generative. So it takes what has already been known to be somewhat harmful, to be somewhat manipulative, right? I think somewhat's a generous word, and it amplifies it tenfold. And when our young people are supposed to be developing in our bodies, right? We just talked about the fact that our bodies are developing rapidly during puberty, that development is key to our health long term. When we interfere with that, and whether that is through physically manipulating someone or disrupting the mental, for lack of a better word, consolidation, right? Like this right. Integration of the mind with those changes in the body, that has disastrous consequences too. I felt that when I was going through puberty myself and I was online chronically, and young people today who are blurring the line between fantasy and reality through generative AI use, it gets to be quite worrying. That's true.
1: So how does this impact, you know, what are we seeing in terms of higher education, how this is impacting classrooms, how this is impacting school discussions that sometimes are still taking place outside of the parents' purview? Even though the president issued the executive order and has tried to make some headway on this, there are school districts that are still like thumbing their nose at the general public, saying, no, we're still going to do this. We're still going to hide this from the parents and kind of side with the kids, which, come on, I don't think kids actually know what they want, you know, at 10, 11, 12, 13, 14 years of age. I'm not even sure that they do in their mid-20s, but I certainly don't think they do at that stage of life. So how is technology impacting that?
2: Well, young people have this ability to think critically to some degree, right? Like they're becoming adult-like in a lot of processes, but what they lack is life experience, right? And this ability to stay emotionally regulated. A lot of these social media platforms in particular take advantage of our social instincts to keep us in a stage of fight or flight, to keep us in what I like to call the cycle of laugh, cry, seethe, repeat. And when you add generative AI into the mix, when you add this,
1: and for what it's worth, none of the apps don't have AI. Like they've all,
2: none of them do.
1: They've all got their own AI version. So, and I have to think that it's capturing all your search terms. Every time you like something, every time you leave a comment, I'm thinking that the AI is continually relearning itself about who you are.
2: Yeah, it is. And we actually discovered recently that Google was doing a form of this through the CAPTCHAs. So when we would solve those little problems to prove that we're a human being and not a robot when logging into, say, our bank, right? Those were being used to train AI models.
1: All they learned from me is that I can't identify a motorcycle, but that's...
2: But now an AI can, which is worrying. But I think in the classroom, I can only speak to the college level experience. I'm a graduate teaching assistant at my university, and I don't speak on behalf of my university, but I feel like a lot of students aren't engaging deeply with the material, and whether that's because they're using generative AI, and we have caught some of those, right? Individuals who are cheating. They're also potentially witnessing this kind of not osmosis, but them using AI in one area of life could be affecting their functioning in other areas when they're no longer using AI. it's like brain fog almost.
1: Losing the ability to discern, decipher,
2: to critically think, to dig deeper, because AI is doing a lot of that thinking for them. So when we're giving them an essay and we're saying, hey, like, connect the dots between this character and this character, how are they relating to one another? Because I help teach human development courses. Wow. People are using their human intuition, right? They see relationships in everyday life, but that critical thinking, that analysis that college is really designed to teach young people, that's what I'm personally missing.
1: Thoughtful humans can disregard AI because it's increasingly having impact on the culture, and we want to continue to speak to the culture and lean into the culture and influence it. So what's the solution?
2: There's a lot more people who could talk about this more eloquently than I, but in my experience, I'm thinking teaching young people how to use it responsibly is probably our first course of action. I know that in my classes with my students, encouraging them to use it in a manner that's self-quizzing, for example, so they're using it to ask them questions. So not to provide them answers, but to look at what they already have, what they're already thinking, and make that even better by saying, hey, you've made point A and point B. What's the bridge between those two points? I'm missing that.
1: That's
2: similar to the feedback that we might get them.
1: Yeah, no, that's a good idea. All right, Soren Aldaco, next week is, by the way, friends, the Independent Women Forum's summit, annual summit, and I'm going to be broadcasting from the summit the day of it, and Soren will be with us that day too. But thank you for coming in and being with us.
2: Yeah, thanks for having me.
1: You got it. Kevin McCullough coming right back from New York. Don't go away.
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0: Kevin McCullough.
1: All right, welcome. It is Thursday. That Kevin Show, thatkevinshow.com for all things related. And you know that we take time out of almost every show to talk about something practical. But on Thursdays, I love it because we get to set aside the newspaper for just a second and say, hey, how can we be a better parent or grandparent this week? One little principle, attribute, area of interest that we can focus on. And Shelley Goldberg helps us with that every week. She's the former parenting reporter for New York One. And if you're joining us from anywhere else in the country, that is not a TV station that you can get anywhere except in New York City. Shelley, you're around these parts. You're famous. Everybody says, oh, Shelley Goldberg. Yeah, I know her. New York One. But I'm appreciative that you come on and that you help us with these things. And I love today's topic. What are we going to talk about?
2: Kevin, we're going to talk about how do you encourage a love of reading with your kids. And the reason that reading and the love of reading is so important, yes, it teaches us about life. It teaches us about ourselves, for sure. But if your kids feel connected to reading, that warm embrace literally will get them through the toughest times in their life. You know, when life is difficult, when there's a setback, when they're lonely, if they can curl up with a book, that can be a major change, a major comfort. So we want to really develop kids who love to read. And I'm hoping that over Christmas and over the New Year's, Kevin, hopefully there was a lot of reading in your house. Maybe you read A Christmas Carol or the poem Twas the Night Before Christmas. Maybe your kids got books as gifts, gave books as gifts. But we're moving into 2026, and I'm going to give you some great tips on how you can really encourage that with your kids.
1: All right.
2: Number one, you want to create a space, a reading space. Mom and dad, it doesn't have to be a special room. It can be tents. It can be a fort. You want some cushions. You want a little corner. Maybe you put up a plaque that says Jonathan's Reading Room. But give them a space. It's great if the books are accessible, you know, to their height. But again, even if you're doing it with a comforter or a blanket, it's going to be wonderful. Two, go to the library. Often, mom and dad, that's once a week if you can, but a lot, not once a year. There's great things going on in a library. There's story time. There's book clubs. There's the librarian who can recommend books. So many things happening. So put it on your radar and incorporate it into your life. Bookstores also, if you can afford it and spend the money, go to the bookstores on a Saturday and just sprawl out on the floor and let your kids go through the books, and maybe you leave the bookstore with one new book. Three, connect what your kids are reading to the real world. So if they're reading about farm animals, go visit a farm, mom and dad. They love firefighters, go to the local fire department. But try to connect it to things that you see that they're interested in. Be a great role model. Kevin, I know that you are. I have no question. And you want to have books in every room. So that means cookbooks in the kitchen. It just, the books are not just on the bookshelf. There's magazines, there's books. I mean, yes, they're organized. You know, they're not just all over the floor. But have books everywhere. You want to talk about what you're reading. So maybe, Kevin, at dinner, you say to Jonathan, do you know what I found out today? Do you know what I found fascinating in this book I was reading or in this article I was reading? You talk about what you're reading and how it's impacted your life and how it's made you think about something in a whole new way. Six, encourage relatives and friends to give your kids books as gifts for their birthday, for the holidays, but let them know that would be a good thing, along with, you know, toys they might want to give, but certainly you welcome books for your kids. Seven, read books in crazy places, Kevin, or unusual places, or in an unusual way. That means a flashlight under the covers. It means maybe a picnic. You're out on the picnic blanket. Dress up as a character from the book. Have your kids act out the story or read to grandma on FaceTime. But try and do it in an interesting and a novel way. Eight, let your kids choose. Kevin, you might want to encourage your kids to read the books that you loved as a child, and that's wonderful. But if you see that your kids love humorous books or books about space, go there. Let them move in the direction that's interesting to them. 9, read aloud together. Even if your child is a great reader, it's the connection, it's the closeness, it's sitting next to you and feeling safe and warm. So if your child is a great reader, you read one line of the book, they read the next, or they read one page, you read the next. Those are memories you make forever, and that connection is really building a child that's going to love, love, love reading. 10, if you can, subscribe to age-appropriate magazines. There's nothing more exciting for a child than to get mail that's addressed to them, right? Right? Very powerful stuff, all right? 11, think outside the box. Maybe your child enjoys reading the nutritional labels on the milk carton, or maybe what they love to read are the instructions, you know, the game instructions. But you might have a quirky kid that loves reading things that, you know, more than, or in addition to a book. Encourage it. Encourage storytelling. So, Kevin, sit around the table and you might say, tonight's my time, my turn. Once upon a time, and then Kevin begin telling a short story. And then the next night, it's your daughter's responsibility or her turn to come up with a story. But encourage storytelling around the table, because that really is part of the foundation that builds readers. Travel with books. Don't always rely on the tablet or the phone. Travel with books wherever you go. Dentist's office, doctor's office, you're going to another city. Make sure you have books. And in the end, Kevin, raising lifelong readers, so much of it is about the connection your child is making to the person they're reading with.
1: Hmm.
2: With young children, you know, if you have toddlers, they're going to ask you to reread their favorite book at least 1,000 times. Do it. Because young children love that. They love the repetition. Kevin, your thoughts?
1: And sometimes just change up some of the story just to see if they're paying attention. I'm kidding. No, we're short on time, but great stuff. And I'm very blessed because my kids, depending on the interest, they do have a love of reading, especially my daughter. She's almost insatiable. And she and her mom did have many of those moments where they would sit and read together and sometimes even still do. So it's kind of fun to watch that all take place. Shelley Goldberg, always appreciate you. Thank you so much.
2: Thank you, Kevin.
1: Kevin McCullough coming back from Times Square. It's That Kevin Show. Don't go away.
0: Stick around for more of That Kevin next.
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6: All right, Kevin McCullough, glad to have you with us. Welcome back. It's always I'm always grateful to have you with us. And we get to do some fun things here, like dispel some of the rumors about President Trump.
7: You expecting to name another Supreme Court justice? The speculation is that Justice Alito will step down this summer.
8: Well, in many ways, I have to tell you, while it's an honor, I think he is one of the great justices of all time. So, you know, it'd be nice to say now I have somebody for 40 years. Justice Alito is an unbelievable justice and a brilliant justice. And he gets the country. He does what's right for the country. It's the law, and he goes by it as much as anybody. But he gets to the point that's good for our country. So, you know, when you tell me that, one way you should be, oh, I'm thrilled. But he's so good.
7: But, I mean, if there is a vacancy, do you have a short list of people that you would
8: I
7: name?
8: Do. Yeah,
7: you do.
8: I do.
7: Do you expect that we will see change by year end?
8: You mean on the Supreme Court?
7: Yes.
8: I don't know. I think Justice Alito is in very good physical health, because you mentioned his name.
7: Well, what about Clarence Thomas? I'm just thinking about the oldest Republicans.
8: Look, you know, there's a theory. You reach a certain age and you give up your seat to if you have the president. Well, look what happens to Justice Ginsburg. She was not exactly a young woman. The election was taken. They had a Democrat who could have appointed a liberal justice. And the liberals do stick together. There's one thing about those justices. They stick together like glue, not like the Republicans. But she decided that she was going to live forever. And about 2 minutes after the election, she went out. And I got to appoint somebody. So, you know, you make the case that at a certain time, you give it up so that you can have a justice. You know, the average is like 40 years. It's a long time. So that your ideology, your policies, your everything would be of the kind that we like. But it's probably not easy to give up for people, you know. They reach.
6: I like the fact that this guy just speaks in just normal, everyday language. And he's exactly right. There's a lot of preening and posturing and positioning. I'm going to make this prediction. I don't think Justice Alito is going to give up his seat. He seems to be still kind of on the young side. Certainly very capable. Certainly seems to be in good physical health. And I think the same is true of Clarence Thomas. They've both been there since, I guess Alito was under George W. Bush. Thomas has been there since Reagan. And I just think that we're talking about, or George H.W. Bush, that era at least. And I just think you're talking about two really, really strong constitutionally minded people. But yeah, Maria, trust me, he's got a short list of folks. One last legal note for the president tonight. The federal appeals court that would have been in line in the Second Circuit to take up Donald Trump's request to rehear the appeal of his $83 million judgment in the defamation case brought against E. Jean Carroll, they've passed on. So now Trump can appeal that case directly to the Supreme Court. And for all of the people that continue to say that, he's been convicted of certain

crimes that he's never been convicted of. This is good news for the president, and I think that they probably will hear that very soon. She brought the charges like 35, 40, 50 years later, after supposedly everything happened, and had no witnesses and no evidence and no anything else. But she did have, you know, some, shall we say, activist judges on her side. Kevin McCullough, thank you for being here. We will see you next time.

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1: And news, I'm Mary Rose. So health officials in several countries are contact tracing, trying to identify and follow people who may have come in contact with passengers who got sick or died. And at a news conference, Dr. Michael Wadman, chair of emergency medicine at the University of Nebraska, says a group of Americans coming from the hantavirus-stricken ship are headed to their special unit in Omaha.
2: We have protocols in the quarantine unit that provide for safe care of these persons, including just all the activities of daily living so that they can, have a comfortable stay, but also have it in an area that's protected and limits the spread of the pathogen.
1: Federal aviation officials are investigating after a Frontier Airlines jet struck and killed a person crossing the runway at Denver International Airport last night. This is SRN News.

0: We are getting closer and closer every day. Bill Alexander, Washington.
1: The head of the World Health Organization is seeking to reassure worried residents of the Spanish island of Tenerife that they are not in danger from the anticipated arrival there of a hantavirus-stricken cruise ship. On Saturday, he issued an unusual direct message to them saying he understood their concern, but the public health risk was low. Federal aviation officials are investigating after a passenger jet struck and killed a pedestrian on the runway at Denver International Airport. Officials say it happened late last night when Frontier Flight 4345 struck a person walking on a runway. This is SRN News.
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6: This afternoon, expect sunny skies peaking through high clouds with a high temperature of 91 tonight. There will be a chance of a couple of showers in the evening. Otherwise, clouds will gradually break and it will feel humid with a low of 75. Tomorrow will bring partly sunny conditions with a high reaching 90. As we head into Monday, anticipate partly sunny skies and continued humidity with a high temperature reaching 88. I'm meteorologist Joe Lundberg. That's your exclusive AccuWeather forecast on AM 930. 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
9: 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I'm Carmen Miles, and I'm delighted to have you listening in today. 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A little bit about Dr. Sudath. He is a board-certified family medicine physician. He's a proud Tampa native and the lead physician at the university location for Optum. He brings great passion to primary care, is a wealth of knowledge, and he makes health literacy so interesting and fun that you just want to keep learning more. Dr. Sudath, how are you today?
10: Oh, I'm doing wonderful. It's good to be back.
9: I know. It is good to be back. We have a great topic today. But before we go there, we have another important matter to discuss. We just want to say thank you to all of our incredible nurses on this week, Nurses Week. We want to thank our nurses for your compassion, your dedication and strength, and your care makes a difference every single day. And we truly appreciate everything you do for our patients, our families, and communities. You want to add anything to that, Dr. Sudath?
10: Oh, yes. We absolutely love our nurses. You know, healthcare really needs the nursing profession because they move so many things forward. So it's great. I always think of Nightingale, you know, the lady who who pioneered the nursing, you know, in general. So it's just, it's great to be thankful and to acknowledge all the wonderful work they do for us.
9: Yeah, it would be hard for any of our clinics to operate successfully and for our providers to be as successful as they are without the assistance and the help of the nurses out field. Yeah, they have their own set of responsibilities, but it helps with all the ebbs and flows, right, in our clinics. So we're thankful and grateful for all of our nurses on Nurses Week. Well, here we are in May, and it's Skin Cancer Prevention Month. It's a time that's set aside to raise awareness about how to reduce your risk, how to spot skin cancer early, right? We want to spot that issue early, and why prevention matters for every skin tone at every age and every lifestyle. I personally, Dr. Sudath, before preparing for this show, did not realize that there are so many different types of skin cancers out there, and that skin cancer is the most common of cancers worldwide. It affects more people than we realize. So I think it's safe to start by, first of all, just sharing how skin cancer develops, and then maybe, you know, just kind of touch on some of the main types of skin cancers that you and your colleagues encounter with your patients.
10: Yes. So you're absolutely right. There are different types of skin cancer. Primarily, skin cancer occurs from sunlight damage. So UVA, UVB, UVA being the one that causes premature aging, that causes the changes in the DNA of the skin cells. Being exposed to sunlight is one of the things that causes damage to the skin, and that's what makes it turn into skin cancer. Other things can cause skin cancer occasionally. Burns that don't heal properly, chronic infections. Sometimes if you have a surgery and that area as it's healing, that itself, that inflammation of that area can cause a type of skin cancer to occur. But primarily when we're talking about skin cancers, especially here in Florida, we are talking about sun damage. That is what's causing these types of changes to occur. And it's one of the major ways that we can prevent skin cancer is by blocking the sun damage.
9: True, very, very true. So when we say cancer and the development of cancer, I really want to try to understand. I mean, we hear cancer and we automatically seize up, obviously. But to really understand how cancer develops, is it maybe the breakdown of cells and the processing of which they are, you know, I'm just trying to make sense.
10: Sure.
9: Is it normal cells that keep growing and then divide?
10: Yes.
9: And how does that work?
10: Yes. So that's a good understanding of it, actually. So absolutely. Cancer is when normal cells or even early young cells, for whatever reason, get deranged and they start to grow uncontrolled, right? Typically in our bodies, there's an equilibrium for the cells that are all around each other, right? You know, your eye cells, they grow until they become eyes. Your nose cells grows until it becomes a nose. Everything kind of gets to where it should be and then it stops. Cancer doesn't have those cues, and they continue to grow out of control. And some cancers grow very, very fast. Some cancers grow rather slow. And so that can tell us, you know, what we need to do based on that.
9: I love it. Let's take a moment to welcome those who may have just joined us. You're listening to the award-winning Docs in a Pod, presented by WellMed. I'm Carmen Miles, chatting with our co-host for today. None other than the Dr. Rajay Sudath out of Tampa, Florida. Docs in a Pod is available wherever you listen to your podcast. You can also find us on the radio in several Texas and Florida markets. And today, we're talking prevention, diagnosis, and typical treatment for skin cancers. And Dr. Sudath, being from Florida, and also with this month being Skin Cancer Prevention Month, understandably so, right? Just in time for summer. But skin cancer, as you mentioned, being from Florida, isn't just a summer problem, is it? There's other ways, as you mentioned, you just want to go over other ways to that cancer actually develops.
10: Yes. And so we were talking about that earlier. You know, skin cancer is happening anytime there's changes in the cells, right? And so primarily this is happening through ultraviolet light from the sun. it's damaging the DNA of the cells, and that's causing them to multiply without any guidance, right? They're kind of multiplying however they want. If they get to a blood supply, they'll steal that blood supply. If they get to a bone, they'll invade the bone. If they get to a lymph node, they're going to invade that lymph node. Oftentimes when people think about skin cancer, they think about something growing upwards and becoming this kind of eruption, you know, this kind of mountain of tissue. But the ones that we're really afraid of are the ones that are growing downwards, right? The ones that are burrowing deep into your skin. And so that kind of brings us to the three types of skin cancers. Again, the skin being the largest organ in the body, it makes sense. Like you said, you know, it's the most commonly diagnosed cancer because it's the largest organ in the body.
11: Makes sense.
10: So there's three types of skin cancer: basal cell skin cancers, squamous cell skin cancers, and melanoma skin cancer. So the basal cell is the most commonly diagnosed, right? So when we're thinking of basal cell, we're thinking of the epidermis kind of underneath the kind of dead skin layer, right? So that's basal cell. What do those usually look like? Those are usually a fleshy tone. Sometimes they can be a bump. Sometimes that bump can have like an open sore or an ulcer, but it's typically a little bit crusty, but more of a kind of fleshy or an open sore type of look. That's kind of how we see those. And again, those can grow upwards until the blood supply doesn't meet the middle, and then it starts to make like a sore. Those can also grow downwards and kind of go to your bloodstream and spread. The next one
11: By the time that it creates a sore, does that mean that it's been there for quite some time, or does that even come into play? By the time it creates a sore up above at skin level, where you can actually see it.
10: So it kind of depends, right? It depends on how fast is it growing. Because if it's growing so fast, it's outpacing its blood supply, its nutrient supply, it's going to make that wound, that ulcer, because it's growing, but it can't get enough food. So that part starts to die away, kind of in the middle. If it goes downwards, if it's growing downwards, we may not know how long it's been there. Right?
11: I see.
10: We start to do testing for it. Now, the next one is squamous cell cancer. Squamous cell cancer are usually folks who are very, you know, upwards in their journey of life. They're in their 70s and 80s. They've spent, you know, many, many afternoons at the beach or working outside. You know, typically there were the generation that did not use any, skin protection at all. Uh-oh. So oftentimes they'll see they have crusties on their arms or on their face. And, oh, doc, you know, I pick this thing away and it comes right back in a few days and I can never get it to go away. So those are precancerous changes. We see those very, very often. And that's a squamous cell skin cancer. You know, they're kind of crusty. You can scratch them and peel them off and they come right back. Those two can turn into cancers that spread. So those are the ones that we want to treat early. Oftentimes we see them as they're precancerous, meaning they're abnormal, but they're not quite cancer yet. So we often see those as precancerous forms. And those can be frozen off by the dermatologist. You can have a topical medicine to kind of get rid of them, to kind of destroy them on the surface. And then you can also have those removed, which then leads us to our last, which is the most scary one, which is melanoma. So melanoma is the one where we are always worried, because melanoma tends to grow downwards. Not necessarily upwards, but downwards. Okay. And so that's the one that we're always trying to catch early. Those are the ones that if we see something, you know, okay, this doesn't look right, we're trying to get you to the dermatologist. And so the melanomas, they can be raised or they can be completely flat, where you're not seeing anything above the surface. Melanomas come in many, many different forms. Melanoma meaning melanocytes. Those are the skin cells that give us pigment, that make your skin brown. right? So melanocytes are in freckles, melanocytes are in moles, melanocytes are in people who have darker skin tones. So those are the kinds of pigments that give you that color. It's when those skin cells are having a problem, when those skin cells are having the issues and they're growing out of control, that's when we have a problem.
11: Very good. Well, we're going to take a break. When we come back, we'll talk a little more about when we should or should not have a biopsy. I think we can touch on some of the surgical approaches to skin cancer, some of which you've mentioned, and of course, prevention. So we'll be back in just a moment. You're listening to Docs in a Pod, presented by WellMed.
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0: And we're back on the award-winning Docs in a Pod presented by WellMed. Thanks for sticking with us through the break. It's Skin Cancer Prevention Month, and we're talking prevention, diagnosis, and treatment for skin cancers. Just before the break, Dr. Rajay Sudhaf of Tampa, Florida, was discussing one of the most dangerous forms of skin cancer, melanoma.
1: Yes. So we were talking about melanomas, and melanomas are, again, they are the ones that we really worry about spreading, causing metastasis, where the skin cancer is going downwards and spreading to other areas. So that's one of the things that we're always worried about. And in Florida, about 600 people per year can die from melanoma. That's a pretty big statistic. Actually, for you guys, Texas is one of the states that has the least amount of skin cancer, which I was very surprised, considering how sunny it is there. I thought that was pretty interesting. But Florida, lots and lots of skin cancer. Maybe because we have such a high elderly population, they've been exposed. So maybe that's why. So when it comes to melanoma, when it comes to basal cell skin cancers, squamous cell cancers, there is what's called the ABCDEs, right? So if you have a spot, doc, what's this spot? Is that a good spot? Is that a bad spot? The ABCs. A, is it asymmetric, right? If you were to take a line and draw it through the center, does the left side look like the right side? Okay, if it's asymmetric, that's not good. B, borders. Are the borders nice and smooth? Or is that border jagged? Is it kind of up and down? Does it look like a kid scribbled with a pencil to make the border of that spot? C, the color. Is the color of the spot different from the rest of it? Right? Is it a dark purple and your skin is a peachy tan? Okay, that's a little different, right?
0: Sure.
1: D, for diameter. Is it bigger than a centimeter, right? Is it greater than 10 millimeters, 1 centimeter? You know, any of those ABCDs being positive, okay, that's an indication your dermatologist should look at this, right? And then E, evolution. Well, it wasn't brown before, it was a nice, you know, normal flesh tone, but now it's a dark brown. Or, yeah, it used to be a half centimeter, now it's a whole centimeter. Or, you know, it used to just be a kind of spongy spot, and now there's a hole in it that's bleeding. Okay, so any of those evolutionary changes, that's going to make me a little more worried, and we're going to want to do something about that. So that kind of brings us up to doing something about it. What do we do?
0: Right.
1: You know, okay, doc, I got this thing. It doesn't look right. It's been there 20 years, but now it looks different. So what should we do?
0: What are next steps? Absolutely.
1: What are the next steps? So the next steps, oftentimes I'm going to send my patient over to a dermatologist, right? I want them to have an expert eye look at that spot. Now, when you go to the dermatologist, they're going to give you a wonderful, uncomfortable paper gown and say, do you have any spots that you'd like the doctor to look at? And you'll say, yeah, I got this spot here. And they'll say, would you like to wear this uncomfortable gown and have them look at you naked? And you'll say, no, this one spot will be fine. I want you to put on the uncomfortable paper gown and have them do a full body skin exam.
0: You may as well. You're there already.
1: Absolutely. You know, just because you have one spot in a sun exposed area, there may be other spots that are showing up in unexposed areas, right? And so that's one of the things with melanoma. For basal cell, for skin cancer, for squamous cell, that usually occurs in sun exposed areas. But for basal cell, melanoma skin cancer, those can show up in unexposed skin areas, right? So it could be on the toes, it could be in the underarms, it could be almost anywhere in your body. And so that's why a full body skin exam by a trained expert can be one of the major ways to prevent a skin cancer from becoming something that is dangerous. Most people know I have Caribbean culture in my background. And so one of, you know, my heroes, one of the people I really enjoy his music, Bob Marley. Bob Marley's life was shortened because of a melanoma. It was a melanoma under his toe, under the nail of his toe. And that's ultimately what was the reason that claimed his life. And so, you know, even though that's not a place we typically think of with sun exposure, that's one of the places where it can occur. right? So that's one of the things that we want to make sure that if you're going for a full body skin exam, let them look everywhere, right?
0: Sure.
1: So if they identify a spot, okay, this spot is suspicious, what are we going to do? Typically, they're going to do a biopsy. So there's different types of biopsies, punch biopsy. You can take a scalpel and remove it. So that's going to be, oftentimes, that's all you need to do. They remove that. They send it to pathology. Pathology meaning another doctor is going to look at it under a microscope and say, hey, there's no skin cancer at the edge of the spot we took, right? However, if they remove that spot and they look at it under a microscope and the edges do have cancer at the edges, you may have to have a more invasive type of surgery. And that's called Mohs surgery, right?
0: Okay, let me jump in right quick. So is that the difference, Dr. Sudath, between benign and malignant, or am I jumping ahead?
1: So yes, there is a little bit of a difference. So benign and malignant, a benign growth is typically not cancer. Right.
0: Okay.
1: So a benign issue, it's not going to turn into cancer. We removed it just to be sure, but that's not going to turn into cancer. You're not at any risk. However, okay, a malignant one, we want to make sure that's gone from your body. And so if there's a malignant looking cancer, and if at the edge of where we took, if that's not healthy tissue at the edge, that means it's still there. And so Mohs surgery is they go layer by layer. Right. So they're going to take off some of that area and then they're going to look at it under a microscope. Nope, there's still some at the edge. Take off a little more. Nope, there's still some at the edge. Take off a little more. Okay, we got it all. There's none left. Everything looks good. Right. So that is when we do Mohs surgery. If, however, they do a Mohs surgery, they're going down, they're trying to get this surgery, and they can't get all of it, then we may have to refer a person to radiation therapy or even oncology for systemic cancer therapy, right? Oftentimes, though, we want to prevent that. We want to get to cancer before it becomes that sort of thing. And so prevention, prevention, prevention. I'm a family medicine doctor, a primary care doctor. You know, in our world, prevention, an ounce of prevention is worth a ton of response. So I live by those words day and night. So we absolutely want to prevent this kind of stuff.
0: Yeah, so many of us tend to seize up at the big C word. But the truth of the matter is, just based on what you've shared so much here this today, is that many cases of skin cancer are easily treated, right, and preventable. But, you know, again, easily treated by your dermatologist and even in some cases your primary care doctor. So how do you encourage people to not delay, you know, or the earlier the better, right? Is the best prevention, right?
1: Yes. So that kind of brings me up to one of the things called the Fitzpatrick scale, right? So these are skin types, right? So it goes from one, which is the most fair, the most light, translucent of skins. They have almost zero melanocytes, right, which is the pigments, all the way to number six, which is dark brown, very dark midnight skin, right? Now, any one of those can develop skin cancer. Any one of those. Folks who have very fair skin tones, though, are at a higher risk of skin cancer because they don't have the melanocytes. The melanocytes actually protect your skin. And so that's one of the reasons why, you know, there's a saying here in Florida, fair skin, fair eyes, Florida, dermatologist once a year. Right.
0: Oh, wow.
1: So if you've got fair skin,
0: you know what, you're going to go on to some great stuff. But I just so happen to be a woman of color and I have a bit more melanin than some.
1: Yes.
0: But I want to just say and address the myth that only fair skinned individuals are at risk. That's not the case. Right.
1: Absolutely.
0: All susceptible.
1: Not. Absolutely.
0: Okay.
1: And so a case in point, I had a gentleman, you know, who went to the beach and he got a sunburn and he's like, I'm black, doc. I'm black. Like, I don't get sunburns. And the fact of the matter is, absolutely, you can get a sunburn, right? It may take a little bit longer than a person who has fairer skin, but no, every human, when you're exposed to sunlight, can get a sunburn. And so that is what sunblock is doing. Sunblock is almost mimicking melanocytes. And so there's actually a really fun thing that you can look up. Any of our viewers, you can type in UV camera sunblock. And what you'll see is when people are putting on the sunblock with the UV camera, it just, under the UV camera, sunblock looks completely black. So it's almost like people are putting on stage makeup to make their skin look dark. But that is what the sunblock is doing. Now, even though that's what it's doing, it's not 100%. So you need to put on sunblock, even if you have dark skin and you're going to be outside for a long period of time. So that brings us to sunblocks. SPF, sun protection factor. Everyone should be using SPF greater than 30. Even if you're indoors, you should have it on any sun-exposed areas. If you're going to be out at the beach, you're going to be doing something active, SPF 50 and above. For people who have very, very fair skin, Fitzpatrick 2, Fitzpatrick 1, you may even do an SPF 100 or an SPF 120. But for the most part, SPF 50 applied every 2 hours. So that means it gets smudged, it gets moved around, you have to reapply it. And then I want people to try it before you use it. If you buy some sunblock, put it on. Make sure it isn't gummy. Make sure you don't have a reaction, because when you need it for the beach, if it's not feeling good, you're not going to use it.
0: Absolutely. My gosh, the time has passed so quickly. Are there any final comments before we close out today?
1: I would just say get your skin looked at by your doctors. If you see something that doesn't look right, even if it's been there for years and years and years, have your doctor look at it.
0: Right. And remember, no one is exempt, no matter your age, your lifestyle, or skin tone. You are susceptible to skin cancer, but all of it's treatable. Just see your doctor if something looks strange or a little bit different than it did a few months before, okay? Make sure to go see your dermatologist or your primary care doctor. That's all for today's episode of Docs in a Pod, presented by WellMed. Thank you all for joining us as we explored ways to live healthier lives. 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
4: News. I'm Mary Rose. A fragile month-old ceasefire appears to be holding in the Iran war as diplomacy continues and Iran reviews the latest U.S. proposal. Iran hosts the U.S. Navy's regional headquarters and says it arrested dozens of people it alleged were linked to Iran's Revolutionary Guard. Over a dozen people are injured after a possible boat explosion in waters near Miami. Authorities were called to the Hallover sandbar over the explosion just before 1 p.m. Eastern time. At least 15 people were taken to the hospital with all of their conditions unknown. The CDC is sending personnel to the Canary Islands off the coast of Spain to escort American passengers off a cruise ship stricken with the hantavirus. The American passengers will be flown back to the U.S. aboard a charter flight. 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
12: This afternoon, expect sunny skies peaking through high clouds with a high temperature of 91 tonight. There will be a chance of a couple of showers in the evening. Otherwise, clouds will gradually break and it will feel humid with a low of 75. Tomorrow will bring partly sunny conditions with a high reaching 90. As we head into Monday, anticipate partly sunny skies and continued humidity with a high temperature reaching 88. I'm meteorologist Joe Lundberg. That's your exclusive AccuWeather forecast on AM 930. The Answer.
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13: Hello, Florida. This is Joe Mullins of the Live, Work, Shop, Play Show, and welcome to the greatest state and the greatest country in the world. Our listeners all across the world, we want to tell you why Florida is the model state in the greatest country in the world. And today, I've got one of my very good friends and a listener and a good neighbor of mine, William Sanchez. William, thank you for joining the show today.
14: Thank you very much for having me, Joe. I really appreciate the opportunity.
13: You came on last year and we were talking about this little festival you were going to dabble around with and do. And you now are in part two. And today you're now in Daytona and it's the International Festival. Tell us a little bit about last year and how it was and what people can expect this year.
14: Last year, we represented close to 18 nations in food and dance and music and art. A lot of lessons were learned, and the biggest lesson that we learned is that there is a definite community buy-in to this type of festival. There is a need for the population or our neighbors, like you just mentioned, all of us to collectively gather and celebrate what it is diversity is. Our last festival included music from Colombia, from Uzbekistan, from Russia, from Iran, Hungary, from a plethora of countries, and these countries all exemplify what the American experience is. We grew the event from one day. We had close to 1,000 people at the Rockefeller Gardens at the Casements in Ormond Beach. And if you've ever been there, parking's always at a premium there. And we had, for us to accomplish that number of people on a 100-plus degree day, on a Father's Day weekend, on the No Kings protest day, it meant a lot to me and meant a lot to my committee and the group that put this together, because it meant that we're an alternative to all the issues that are occurring around our country. Fast forward to 2026, when we were endeavoring to do it again, the city of Daytona Beach actually approached us and they're like, well, you know, we would like for you to hold the event at our city. And, you know, I looked at them, I looked at what they offered. And at the end of the day, I mean, it from a business perspective, it made sense because they funded us. But also from a purely a logistical perspective, We're now at a 7-acre island called Manatee Island off of Beach Street, opposite to the Brown and Brown building in downtown. And that's a 7.5-acre venue. It has an amphitheater that sits 800 people. It has space for a stage on the north side, and it allows us to really expand on the programming that we had the first time around. On top of that, we received 2 days of use of the event. You know, we really have grown by leaps and bounds. We expect close to 4,000 people. And this time around, there's a whole litany of new things that we've added to the event. I'm very excited about where we are right now and how we've grown. My foundation, Cultural Awareness Fund, we've grown quite a bit as well, and we're endeavoring into curriculum. We now have software called chefcuchulu.com. And what it does, it teaches children, K-5, mostly the audience that we're looking for, and it helps children learn about culture via cooking. And this application, what it does, it teaches STEM, science, technology, maths, and so on. But on top of that, it teaches arts, because cooking is a culinary art. And it teaches culture, because the one way that most Americans imbibe culture is through their food. Pizza, Chinese food, you name it, Greek souvlaki, gyros, the list goes on. And most people don't realize how cultured the food is in our country. It comes from every corner of the world. So we're endeavoring to really educate about diversity, one stomach at a time, one young tummy at a time, if you may.
13: Now, William, how does the festival, when you talk about the different cultures and the different things, how does the festival flow? Like, describe the day.
14: The way we're separating is really quite simple. Two stages, one is larger than the other one. What we're doing is we're separating them by type of genre. So I have a couple of people in my committee that are helping us put together a better show than last year. Everything is always an improvement of what we've done. We'll have flamenco, we'll have jazz, we even have a Hindi band that's playing. We're not really endeavoring to separate it by continent. We're just trying to create a programming that flows so that people will be engaged for a longer period of time. And the idea is to get people to dance and experience the music and feel the music, because, you know, that's what culture is. You feel it. And the music is one of the ways of experiencing it.
13: Some of the music and different cultural things you see, it's really entertaining. How do you get the talent, or how do you get the people to come out there and do that?
14: That's a great question. It's always difficult. But this time around, I've had luck. First time around, we had people that were committed. They liked the idea of the festival. Many of them volunteered their time. So I'm very grateful for that. A lot of them have volunteered again their time. But further than that, I've been able to reach out to some of the consulate offices in Orlando and in Miami, and in particular, three of the nations, the Peruvian, the Colombian, and the Spanish consulates, they have sent entertainment to the event. So that's really helped. So we have two flamenco bands. We have something called Orlando Carnival, which is a representation of what carnival is in Barranquilla, which is a region of Colombia, a city of Colombia, rather, very much like the carnivals in Brazil, but it has that Colombian feel to it. On top of that, we're picking bands that are indigenous, or rather ethnic, to the area that we're at. We're going to have also a lady by the name of Janilka Giusti, who is a local of Daytona Beach, and she is a Puerto Rican. She'll be back again this year singing Puerto Rican music and Caribbean fare. She's actually done very well. A little plug for her. She's actually in a reality show, very much like Survivor, the Puerto Rican version. And a lot of that happened after the first event. So I'm not saying that we had something to do with it, but we definitely are helping some of these acts and groups do better and get the exposure that they need. It's complementary. We're helping them. They're helping us. It's the way community is supposed to be. It's a unity by community.
13: Well, you got this exposure, and the more people get exposure, you know, me being a sports and entertainment agent, I always tell our talent, get as much exposure as you can. Good exposure. You know, there's some bad out there too. You don't want, right. You want to be careful of, but you know, for the most part, when you go out and perform and you're doing these shows, it's called training. You're training yourself, you're working, you're becoming stronger and better, and you're becoming able to interact with a crowd better versus when you first started. So it's always good to have these festivals. Plus, like you said, it's good to bring the different countries together, the different things together. You can learn about them. You can see in today's media time, it seems like the media wants to make people who come from different countries be the enemy and be negative. So it's good to have festivals like this to come together and remember we're all the same. We're all pretty much similar.
14: 100%. And, you know, the theme is American exceptionalism, the spirit of 76. I get, I always say that and people actually question and like, well, what does that have to do with an international festival and a crowd? And my answer is usually American exceptionalism isn't an accident. It occurred because of the diversity that of people who moved to this nation in the 1600s, in the 1400s. Every decade or every 100 years past the colonization of this nation brought different peoples to this nation. It brought different ideals. It brought different religions. It brought different ways of thinking, philosophy from nations like France and England. It brought different forms of governments. It brought ideas of what they like and what they don't like. Even as things as mundane as systems of government, like the Magna Carta, which I just happened to hear about the other day again. And, you know, this is from grade school, but, you know, that's a perfect example of a 1200, you know, something that was written in the 1200s that is pervasive. It really informs most of these nations and informed us as a nation. So for us to say that American exceptionalism, which I believe we're deeply rooted in this nation with, is not something that is an idea that became as a result of the diversity that moved to this nation, I think that's a little disingenuous to see it that way. On top of that, the spirit of 76, our war of independence, I wouldn't have occurred. And I tell you, if we weren't here, and the fact is that we were rebelling against an idea that didn't agree with what our collective ideas at that point became, because everything changes. And this melting pot, this experiment that this nation has changed over the period of hundreds of years that people lived in it. So the spirit of 76, the war of independence, that's something that is a direct result of immigration and diversity in this nation. So I think that this festival, for me at least, and from a personal level, I want to make sure that we're encompassing and we're displaying the benefits of diversity and displaying the benefits of having these different ideas that come from different nations. Because at the end of the day, that's really what this great nation is. And as a first generation American, it's important for me.
13: I come from Italian descent. My family and I love going to the Italian festivals. I'm Irish. I have Irish in me as well. And I love going to the Irish festivals and seeing the St. Paddy's Day. And then I have Native American and I have that in me. And I look at the melting pot. And when you say international festival, that's really what America's about. America has more people from anywhere different than any country. But when I went to Cuba a few years ago, I went to Cuba and got to go to see Copacabana. I realized I met a lot of wonderful local people. I met a lot of wonderful people that were very talented at the Copacabana. Unbelievable seeing all the music and the arts. And I realized these are some beautiful people. And the women, the dancing, I just sat there and went, how do they move like that? We are so different, but yet it is so beautiful seeing it. And it was very entertaining. But I was glad that I had gone to an international festival inside the States to prepare me for what I was going to see.
14: You know, Cuba's a dichotomy, I got to tell you. I've been there, my wife and I, in the 2015s through the 18s. I must have taken 4 or 5 trips there. I got to tell you, I have a fondness for the Cuban people. It is a dichotomy, though, because as an American, we're accustomed to doing things a certain way. Business is definitely different in Cuba. At the end of the day, I wasn't able to accomplish my task in Cuba. But what I learned of the Cuban people is that it's a ready workforce. They are smart, intelligent, very well spoken, eloquent in Spanish, as well as well spoken in English. Definitely, I came back impressed as a business owner that, you know, if a business were to set up shop in Cuba, they'd find very talented people to run the business and not have to worry about it. But going back to the point that you made before that, you know, really the United States is an amalgamation of cultures, of languages. Our language, you know, English, although it's not our Queen's English, or rather not my Queen's English, but you know, you understand what I'm saying. Yeah. Our American English is an amalgamation of different words from different languages. I mean, something is sauerkraut, which, you know, most people take for granted. That's not an American, that's not an English word for sure. And there's a lot of words like that in the English language. So, you know, I think that, the point of our festival and our foundation, Cultural Awareness Fund, is to, I guess at the end of the day, is to help people realize through critical thinking that there is more commonality than difference, that there are more, that we have more in common with the people that we may find distasteful for one reason, or perhaps just not the same of us, and potentially bridge that gap for understanding, which is where cultural awareness fund comes into play. And that's our model. That's, you know, that's really our mission statement. We're trying to really reach the hearts and the minds, especially of the K to five, because I think that for us as an American population, we need to better educate our kids.
13: Absolutely.
14: So that when they're older, they can have a well of information from where to inform their opinions. Because at the end of the day, an informed opinion is worth a lot more than just one made from the hip with no reasoning or any facts and backing it.
13: We got more to come. We'll be right back.
15: 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More freedom, more purpose, more possibilities. 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
13: And we want to welcome you back. We're in a world where being different is bad. And the last decade, almost not decade, but the last 4 to 8 years, 4 to 6 years, we've been told, oh, you're different and that's not good. Where you accept the difference, where you go, you know what, people are different and it's okay. And you see the difference in them and you realize, I like that. I kind of like the music and the arts and the entertainment. And I love the food. My God, I love the food. There's foods that some of these Latin American countries have that are unbelievable. I went back and said the other day, I went to a Brazilian restaurant, which a lot of guys know I love Fogo de Chão, one of the most amazing Brazilian restaurants. They did a Thanksgiving turkey. And I ate the turkey and I looked at the guy and I said, damn, you've taken the turkey from us now, too. You make the steak better than we can grill. And now you've taken the turkey. The turkey was amazing. The dressing was amazing. I enjoyed it. But I thought to myself, there is so much to learn if you keep yourself open. And these festivals are great for that. William, tell us the time, the date. Now, this is next weekend. The festival is going to be, where's the location? What time do people come out? And is there any recommendations you have when they're there?
14: Absolutely. The location is Manatee Island. It's off of Beach Street in Daytona Beach. Point of reference would be the landmark is the Brown and Brown high rise. The venue, which is a 7.5-acre island, it's opposite to the Brown and Brown building. And there'll be plenty of signs there and crowd would be quite large. And, you know, we're going to have a lot of involvement from City of Daytona Beach Fire Department, as well as the Sheriff of Volusia County will be there as well in some capacity for the kiddies there. But it's going to be on May 16 and 17. Each day it starts at 11:30. It ends at 5:30. And there's several, you know, there's interesting things. We're going to have a water slide there. That should be very neat. We're going to have a petting zoo. We'll have the fire engines there throughout the weekend. We're going to have Sheldon, the mascot from the Daytona Beach Tortugas. He's going to be there on top of everything else that's going on. And there'll be a lot of surprises. We're working on a flash mob that will go from one end of the island to the other end. So that should be very neat. And one of your colleagues, Frank Scott, will be on task there to MC the event as well. Hopefully we'll be able to see you there as well.
13: I love stuff like this and would love to be a part of it. It would be a lot of fun to I love food. So I love going and eating. So I do plan on attending there and being there.
14: We have 27. Actually, you know what? We've been getting a lot of registrations these last couple of days. So I think we're up to like 29 nations represented in food. So actually, the number that I gave you is not even representative. I think we've actually breached 30. It is much bigger because last year we only breached 17. That's as high as our number went. But this year we're twice already what it was last year. So it portends to be a larger event.
13: And this is
14: May 16th.
13: May 17th.
14: Saturday and Sunday. And you know, and I wanted to add one thing. We have an initiative called the Global Passport, the Global Cultural Passport, very much like the World Showcase at Epcot, which I hope they're not going to sue me for infringement. But the idea was to involve K-5 students at the event. How best to do that than to offer these winning school or classroom a free pizza party as well as a $100 incentive? So that's what we went ahead and did for the classrooms. And what we're expecting of the students is to come out to the event. They will check in. They'll get a passport of sorts. They'll go around the island, circumambulate. They'll get stamps or checks on the globes inside the passport for the different nations. And then when they check out, they'll get noted down that they've completed their passport, their name, their phone number, school name, and the classroom, the teacher. And then we will award $100 as well as a pizza party to the winning classroom. And that's a way of trying to get buy-in from the community. That's a way of trying to get as many kids out here, because I believe we need to reach out to the children. And it's a way of helping teachers, because, you know, history teachers need a lot of assistance at the moment, as in every moment in history, by the way. It's always been like that.
13: And William, this, the location of the event is?
14: The address is, I want to say, 355 North Beach Street, Daytona Beach, Florida, 32114.
13: And it is,
14: but the landmark is Brown and Brown Building. Can't miss that building. It's the tallest building on beachside.
13: What time do the festivities start?
14: 11:30,
13: and they go till,
14: yeah, 11:30, and the kids can check in at any given time, and they'll be there till 5:30. The Fish and Wildlife group, the Fish and Wildlife FWC, may very well be there as well. They're assigning a lieutenant to one of those 2 days to give out classes to children on what size fishes they can catch, what they need to return, which is very important in the state. Kids, do not fish large fishes. I mean, small fishes. You want to put them back. I've seen what happens when you take small fishes, and it's not a pretty sight. So no one should be fishing anything that's not regulation size. So they'll be there to explain that, as well as, I believe the Florida Youth Committee, I forget, they'll be there with some fishing rods to teach children how to fish as well. We even have yoga classes. One of our yoga vendors said, well, we'll put up a yoga class. I said, you know what? Anything.

0: as a foundation is that we're trying to set up a stage. So we provide foundations, like for instance, the Polish American Association, they're coming out, they're sending somebody. And what I said to them is, listen, we'll give you the space. We'll give you stage time. We'll give you tent space. You come out, you do whatever you want. We're not charging you. You want to sell, sell. But what we want is to demonstrate, showcase your wares. We want to showcase who you are as a people, showcase your music and your culture and so on. We did that with the Germans, German Association in Castleberry. They're coming out and doing the same thing. They're bringing out a maypole. So that should be very interesting. Most people have not seen a maypole, but they're quite interesting. I'm from New York City and upstate New York and Tuxedo. We would have festivals and, you know, I would always see that up there. They had German festivals. So that's quite a lot of fun. We have the Filipino American Association as well. They're coming out with dancing. Well, we have, and they're bringing out culture and music and food. The Iranian American Society is out there as well with the youth group dancing, and they're bringing out food as well. So we've had a lot of, thankfully, you know, I got to thank God, because all this is by His grace that a lot of this is happening. I've been given the opportunity to meet these wonderful people that have given me the opportunity to put this together. Because at the end of the day, a person with an idea is just a person with an idea without having a team behind them, helping to put all this together and buying in into the idea. Because at the end of the day, that's what this is. And it's an idea. And I'm very glad that we've been able to duplicate it in size, double in size after 1 year. I think that's a big deal. It's, you know, cross fingers that everything goes out unhinged and perfect.
1: William, we want to thank you for joining us. And I want to encourage our listeners, just a little ways away from Tampa, you go down I-4, go east. You can hit Daytona. You can go 95 south from Jacksonville. You can hit Daytona. Any, if you're coming into the state of Florida this coming weekend, next weekend on May 16th and 17th, you can hit the International Festival in Daytona Beach. There's a lot more than just spring break and races that go on there. There's some good people that live there, a lot of good festivals. I encourage you down North Beach Street, the Daytona International Festival. Come see it. William, thank you for joining us. We look forward to seeing you out there. Starts at 9 a.m. and goes to what, 5 p.m.?
0: 11:30 to 5:30.
1: Come out. See the festival.
0: Although I got to tell you, next year it may be from 9 to 5, depending on how it goes this year. Because you know what? We have just a lot going on.
1: Yeah.
0: A lot of moving pieces, a lot of cogs. So it may very well need to be longer. Let's see. Let's wait. I mean, at the end of the day, it is what it is. We'll see how it works out this week, this next weekend.
1: Second annual festival is worth checking out. Daytona Beach, Florida. William, thank you for joining us. We look forward to having you on the show and talk more. And thank you for bringing together so many cultures to see so many different events and foods that our people in this state and across this country can experience, casting a new light, a better light on immigration and differences from different countries. Thank you and have a great weekend. Remember, live, work, shop, play. Florida is a big melting pot. A lot of people from all over this country, all over this world. We show you how to live together in synchrony. We show you how to work together. And we make Florida the greatest state to live, work, shop, play in the world. Thank you. Have a great weekend. Listen to us anytime on YouTube, The Joe Mullins Show, or Instagram, The Joe Mullins Page. You can like and follow our page and see a lot of past shows, present and future shows updated. We've got the full version of this show that will be aired on both of those, YouTube and Instagram. Look forward to having you any weekend. And if you're interested in sponsoring with the show, we have some openings and we look forward to promote you, your product, your service, and have you on air. Thank you. Have a great weekend.
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3: 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What is your retirement plan? We have a program where whatever you put for retirement over a five-year period is going to be tripled by a bank. 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
3: News this hour from Town Hall. I'm Mary Rose. The cruise ship caught up in a hantavirus outbreak is headed to one of Spain's Canary Islands.
4: The CDC says it is sending a team to the island. Dr. John Lowe with the University of Nebraska Medical Center says Americans from the ship will be headed to quarantine at their facility in Omaha.
5: What we've been called on to do is to support the U.S. In bringing back a group of American citizens back to the U.S. safely and to ensure that they're safely monitored.
4: Three people have died since the outbreak and five passengers who left the ship are infected. Authorities say the risk to the Canary Islands is low. No one on board is showing symptoms. I'm Jennifer King.
3: A Frontier plane hits a person on the runway during takeoff at Denver Airport.
6: A Frontier plane hits and kills someone who should not have been on the runway at Denver Airport, causing an engine fire and smoke on the plane, forcing an evacuation, according to authorities and this ATC.com audio with the pilot telling air traffic control.
7: We just hit somebody. We have an engine fire.
6: And
7: there was an individual walking across the runway.
6: This all happening Friday night. Transportation Secretary Sean Duffy says a trespasser breached Denver Airport security by scaling a perimeter fence and running out onto that runway. Frontier says the 224 passengers and seven crew had to evacuate using the plane's inflatable slides. I'm Julie Walker.
3: The U.S. is still waiting for Iran's response to a proposal to end the Middle East conflict. President Trump told reporters Friday that he expected a response soon on his framework for peace talks. And over a dozen people have been injured after a possible boat explosion in waters near Miami. That's according to local fire officials. Authorities were called to the Hollover Sandbar over the explosion just before 1 p.m. Eastern. More on these stories at townhall.com.
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3: Google has reached a $50 million settlement in a class action lawsuit with a group of black employees.
4: The settlement includes a commitment to equity measures but does not admit liability. Plaintiffs April Curley, Ronica Lewis, Raina Reed, and Desiree Mayon were joined by other former workers from New York and California. The lawsuit claimed Google shunted black employees into lower-level positions, hazed interviewees, and that hiring managers deemed black candidates not googly enough, a dog whistle for racial discrimination. In a statement, attorney Ben Crump says the case is about accountability and that the settlement sends a clear message across Silicon Valley and beyond that companies must ensure fair treatment of black employees at every level. I'm Jennifer King.
3: President Trump says goods from the European Union will face higher tariff rates if the 27-member bloc fails to approve last year's trade framework by July the 4th. The president's announcement on social media Thursday appears to be a deadline extension. Breaking news at townhall.com. The UK has committed over $1 billion annually to the EU's Ukraine debt pool, raising concerns about neglecting homeland defense funding. Correspondent Ken Lohrman reports.
9: Prime Minister Keir Starmer faces mounting criticism over the UK's deteriorating naval capabilities, underscored by technical failures, sidelining key ships, and leaving only five frigates in service. Critics question his decision to commit substantial funds to EU-backed Ukraine loans while domestic defense budgets remain stagnant until 2030.
3: Senior military figures warn that Britain's armed forces lack the resources to maintain adequate defense, with calls emerging to reconsider the UK's UN Security Council status. Data shows a major shift in where Americans are moving and where their money is going. It's showing that more are moving from high-tax blue states to...
10: Tonight, expect a few showers early on, with clouds gradually clearing later on, leading to humid conditions. The temperature will drop to 75 degrees. Tomorrow will bring partly sunny skies with a high of 90 degrees. Tomorrow night, anticipate partly cloudy skies, remaining warm and humid with a low of 77. As for Monday, expect partly sunny conditions with humidity lingering and a high temperature of 88 degrees. I'm meteorologist Jason Catarina. That's your exclusive AccuWeather forecast on AM 930, The Answer.
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13: 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And while most of David's guests are doctors or authorities in their area of expertise, they do not diagnose or prescribe on the air. If you have a medical condition that requires treatment, see a health professional. The information contained in this program is for educational and entertainment purposes only. 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
14: Good day to all of you in Radioland. How the health are you? Welcome to a Mother's Day weekend edition of the program, and whether you're 9 years old or 90, senior in high school or a senior citizen, we welcome you once again to the healthiest hour on radio. I am your happy, humble health stylist host, here to keep you cool and healthy, also known as the Radio Snowman. And thank you so much for joining us and making us part of your weekend. Hey, and speaking of seniors, you know, here's my definition of a senior citizen. Think of back when you were in high school or maybe college. First, there's the freshman senior. He or she is 50 to 60 years old. The sophomore senior, 60 to 70. The junior senior citizen would be 70 to 80 years of age. And finally, the seniorest of senior citizens, those of you who are 80 to 100 years old. And recently we had a 100-year-old guest on our show, Elaine Lalane, the original queen of fitness here in America. And that was a great show that... if you listened to it a couple months ago, we had her on. That was a lot of fun. Anyway, no matter how old or young you are, we want everyone to have an active and healthy spring and summer. So today on the program, active nutrition. Dr. Chris Terrell joins us in just a few minutes, well, later in the program, to share his knowledge of what to do and not to do and what to take and not to take to have more energy at this active time of the year. It's the most active time of the year for most of you. He's an ND, a doctor of naturopathy, I should say, also a registered dietitian and a strength and conditioning coach. And so he has a lot of good information on staying active, healthy, and happy. We'll talk about the advantages of, maybe some liquid nutritional supplements, as well as some of the nutrition programs and diets that people are on that may be robbing your energy from your body. You don't want to have an energy shortage at this time of the year, especially. So we'll talk about that in just a few minutes. Coming up next week on Dr. Health, a new prebiotic, probiotic, and postbiotic paste that promises better gut health. If you have the guts to listen, tune in. Our expert tells all. And then 2 weeks from today, our annual Travel Health Show, and that coincides ironically or coincidentally with Memorial Day weekend, the unofficial start of summer when many of you will be traveling. And so find out what to pack to make sure your trip is not marred by being ill. We don't want you to be ill. We want you to experience thrills, not ills, on your vacation, whether you stay close to home or travel halfway around the world. And then rounding out the month on May 30th, physician assistant Keith Siraki joins us for a session of cardio fitness, a doctor's advice on keeping your most important muscle, your heart, in tip-top shape 24/7, 365, because your heart never takes a vacation. So be sure to be with us. That'll be just a matter of weeks. All right, elsewhere in announcements, as I mentioned, it's Mother's Day weekend. Tomorrow, it's interesting that it was first observed in 1907 in Philadelphia, Pennsylvania. It was a woman who asked her church to hold a service in memory of all mothers on the anniversary of her mother's death. And then they had a letter-writing campaign, and voila, Congress passed legislation in 1914 designating the second Sunday in May as Mother's Day. Oh, this Monday, you'll be glad to hear this for you, especially for you junk food junkies. I'm not purposely looking at my producer. Sorry, AJ. It's Eat What You Want Day. There you go. Eat what you want this Monday. Here's a day you can actually enjoy yourself. Ignore all those on-again, off-again warnings like you hear on a health talk show like today. No. Anyway, the problem is that every day for some people is Eat What You Want Day, not just one day out of the year. All right, let's talk about aging. Your organs, you know, and various other parts of your body all age at different rates. A lot of people think, oh, you know, I'm getting old, and they kind of just generalize everything's getting old at the same time. But and I've contended this for a long time, actually my entire career in the field of health. And now two studies recently came out to give a clearer picture of this fact. I've usually explained it by using the metaphor of or analogy of automobiles. You know, say you have an older car and the body's still in great shape, no rust or dents, suspension's still strong, but maybe the engine's burning oil. That's the weak link. Or maybe the electrical system's going south. Bottom line is, if you repair or replace the part or parts that causing the problems, your motor vehicle might last another, you know, 50,000, 100,000 miles. And so it is with your body. Your heart may be biologically older than your lungs or liver, or maybe brain function's optimal, but your blood sugar's off the charts, or your pancreas is failing. You basically get the picture, right? Well, enter this study. This is researchers from Stanford University. They came up with a way to measure plasma proteins. These are molecules your organs release into the bloodstream to calculate the biological age of 11 individual organs. Now, one thing they found is that one in five people tested showed advanced aging in one specific organ. And what they found also was that the one fast aging organ raises your risk of developing diseases across multiple organs simultaneously. So you always want to find out what your weakest link is and address that as much as you can. So take home message is pay attention to all your body parts and make sure everything's healthy, but especially the ones that, you know, have the weak point. Lifestyle medicine is still the best way to keep all those organ systems healthy and strong. You want to be healthy, happy, and strong to be happy and long, or something like that. All right, fitness file. Let's go to that right now. Okay, men and women as well. Are you exercising for fat loss? Well, according to Men's Fitness Magazine, research shows that 20 to 40 minutes of moderate exercise, of that's intensity cardio exercise, 4 to 5 times a week, is enough to get lean without losing muscle mass. So you can be a lean, mean muscle machine, and for better overall body composition, they also recommend resistance training at least 2 to 3 days a week, alongside the cardio. Elsewhere in fitness news, when it comes to aerobic exercise, which is better for your heart, running or swimming? Well, according to recent research from this is from Brazil, swimming may do more for your heart than running. Although the study was done with mice, it did show that the mice that swam regularly showed greater improvements in heart structure and function compared to those who ran. And although Both activities increase respiratory capacity. Swimming goes a step further by combining functional and molecular adaptations that make the heart stronger and more efficient, according to the research. Swimming, according to scientists, showed a significant increase in cardiac and ventricular mass compared to runners. And also swimming, I might add, that improves cholesterol levels as well as lowering blood pressure and strengthening your lung capacity. So bottom line is just stay active. Choose an exercise you enjoy, whether it's swimming or anything else. But swimming, you know, not for everybody, but if you can do it, that's one of the best. All right, elsewhere in news of, let's see, the diet department. We'll go there right now. To reset your eating habits, experts suggest thinking about the kinds of foods you want to add to your diet instead of the ones you want to or need to deprive yourself of or, you know, that you should ditch. This is good news because it focuses mental energy on the ways to include more whole foods in your diet rather than always in denial or restriction of dietary foods or particular habits you have. So this comes from Tufts School of Nutrition Science and Policy. Okay, here's a question for you. How many people say they eat more candy as an adult than they did as a child? Let me ask my producer, AJ, if he wants to venture a guess on that on a percentage basis.
12: Let's say 35%.
14: Try 52%.
12: Wow, that's a lot.
14: It is. Well, of course, when we were kids, we didn't have enough money to buy all the candy we really wanted. But, 52% of people say they eat more candy as an adult than they did as a kid. Oh, boy. No wonder we have such an obesity problem. All right, elsewhere in the diet department, losing weight. You know, you always hear take in fewer calories and burn more calories, but it's not just that that simple. We also need some new thinking. This, according to Dr. David Ludwig, he says to focus on where calories come from instead of just the number of calories. He mentions highly processed carbohydrates, which we talk a lot about, you know, ultra processed foods. That raises insulin levels more than most other foods or, you know, whole foods, even if they're lower in calories, by the way. So if you eat a meal with fewer processed carbohydrates and more nutrient-dense high-fat foods, think avocados or what, nuts, eggs, seeds, well, not seed oils, but maybe seeds or, you know, olive oil, things like that, you'll stay fuller longer, and then the higher quality calories may reward you with more energy throughout the day. And we're going to talk about energy with Dr. Chris Terrell in just a few minutes. All right, let's go to matters of sexual health. Today, I look back at, we haven't done this in a while, so let's go back to the history of sexual health. History of the condom, this dates back to the 16th and 17th century in England and Italy. Let's see, sheaths in earlier times were thick, they interfered with man's pleasure, and most doctors were men, and so, voila, what do you know, seldom recommended or used. And then there's also evidence that the Romans and possibly even the Egyptians used oiled animal bladders and lengths of intestines as sheaths. Well, enter Italian anatomist Gabriel Fallopius. Yes, that's where the fallopian tube name comes from, that particular doctor. But 16th century physician who first described the two slender tubes that carry eggs from the ovaries to the uterus. Well, he's generally regarded as the father of the condom. In the mid-1500s, Fallopius designed a medicated linen sheath that fit over the organ and was secured by the foreskin. Anyway, the standard was 8 inches long and it was tied securely at the base with a pink ribbon, presumably to appeal to the female. So I guess back then, you know, it wasn't considered to be a girly man if you had a pink ribbon around your sheath. Anyway, Fallopius's invention was tested on over 1,000 men with complete success. So how did the name condom come about? Well, legend has it that the word derives from the Earl of Condom, the knighted personal physician to England's King Charles II in the mid-1600s. Now, Dr. Condom was requested to produce not a foolproof method of contraception, but rather a means of protecting the king from syphilis and other STDs or venereal diseases. Now, a condom made of vulcanized rubber appeared in the 1870s, and from that point on, well, it acquired the popular name rubber. But it wasn't the thin, sterile, disposable, condom that we have today. They actually had to wash it and reuse it. And then thinner modern latex rubber would not be introduced till the 1930s. And rubbers were denounced by religious groups. In New York, oh, this is interesting. In New York in the 1880s, the Postal Service confiscated more than 65,000 warehouse condoms about to be sold through the mail, labeling them as articles for immoral purposes. And police, get this, arrested and fined more than 700 people who manufactured and promoted the condoms. So, boy, how quite different the world is today with our modern condoms. Okay, another factoid of sexual health history. Throughout history, physicians in all cultures, by the way, advised women to douche immediately after intercourse, believing this alone was an effective contraceptive measure. Modern research, however, has shown that within 10 seconds, not 10 minutes, 10 seconds after the male ejaculates, some sperm is already swam through the vaginal canal to the cervix, where douching is ineffective. So there you go. Okay, let's see elsewhere in the news. Three things that burn fewer calories than you would think. Push-ups. Well, you'd have to do push-ups for 30 minutes to burn up 270 calories. And who can do push-ups for half an hour straight? Well, actually, I used to know somebody that could. He was on network TV back, what was it, in the 60s or 70s. Jack LaLanne did 1,033 push-ups in a half-hour show. It was some talk show he was on. He was the godfather of fitness. Okay, another thing that burns fewer calories than you would think of. Vigorous sex, only 55 calories for 30 minutes. Golf, walking and carrying your own clubs, 150 minutes or 150 calories for 30 minutes. And then three things that burn more calories than you would think. Playing cards like hopscotch with your kids, 170 calories for just 30 minutes of playing. Inline skating, that torches 425 calories for 30 minutes. And vacuuming, 120 calories in 30 minutes, which I hate to do. All right, our quote of the week. To survive, this comes from Sandy Ritz, a registered nurse. To survive, we need dollars, but to really live, we need some common sense. Sense of humor, sense of purpose, sense of presence, sense of self, and a sense of joy. And one more quote here. Hope is the feeling you have that the feeling you have is not permanent. All right, let's go to the Funny Bone Pharmacy. Here's a doctor talking to his patient in the exam room and advises her, you might want to cut down on the wine intake. Your blood type is now Chardonnay positive. Yes, the Chardonnay needs to go away. Imagine how much wine would you have to drink to change your blood type to Chardonnay positive. All right. And you remember the saying when we were kids, liar, liar, pants on fire. You remember that, right? Well, if a liar's pants really did catch on fire, watching the news would be a lot more fun. Especially with all the lawyers and politicians in the news. And then here's a health-conscious talking bird. You know how you always hear the talking birds, oh, Polly want a cracker, Polly want a cracker. Well, it shows Polly wants a low-sodium, dietetic, preservative-free, high-protein cracker. Yes, Polly wants a healthy cracker. All right, and disadvantage of being old is not looking as nice as you did when you were young. It's like looking at a before and after picture, but the other way around. That's so true, isn't it? At middle age, you suddenly become appalled by the way modern mirrors distort your reflection. Well, as I always say, cameras may lie, mirrors don't. And I like this quote from Mark Twain. He says, life would be infinitely happier if we could only be born at age 80 and gradually approach 18. kind of like the movie Benjamin Button, which starred Brad Pitt, if you remember that. Well, whether you're 8 years old or 80, you need to have the energy to stay active this season, so we'll have more fun and enjoyment out of life. You want that, right? So just ahead, our medical expert shares information with you to up your octane and your food supplements and activity levels as we tackle our topic of active nutrition. So stick around if you want to stay healthy. I'm David Snow here on Dr. Health Radio.
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14: Welcome back to the show, David Snow on your radio. 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As I mentioned earlier, my guest is Dr. Chris Terrell. He's an ND, a doctor of naturopathy, as well as a registered dietitian who does consultations through his business, Specialized Health and Nutrition. Oh, and I almost forgot, he is also a certified strength and conditioning specialist, and we welcome him to the Dr. Health. What better guest to have on for National Physical Fitness and Sports Month as we talk about active nutrition? Dr. Terrell, how the health are you?
18: I am doing excellent. Thank you for having me on the show.
14: Well, thanks for being there. Before we get into our discussion on active nutrition, did you hear about this? I'm not sure if you heard. WebMD is updating its server because of a computer virus. Well, they think it was a virus, but it could also be malaria, kidney failure, a heart murmur, or possibly appendicitis. But I think it is a computer virus. Anyway, moving right along, let's talk about human viruses. Well, we're not going to focus in on that, but we'll talk about how to prevent them maybe a little later in the show. But let's talk about, your two specialties just naturally go together. In fact, it's hard to separate them, isn't it? I mean, nutrition and exercise, how do you talk about one without talking about the other?
18: Well, that's a great question. That's why when I got my master's, it was in sports nutrition and dietetics.
14: Oh, interesting.
18: So then I could really work on both areas and put them together. And then the doctorate in naturopathy just really finished that puzzle for me with, you know, how to incorporate vitamins, minerals, and herbs in particular ways to really help with people's overall health, but especially to be active and healthy as they age.
14: Oh, excellent. Now, with spring in full swing and summer just a month or so away, if you want to give us some tips to add some horsepower to our lives for those wanting to be active and healthy during this most active time of the year for most people, I mean, it seems like both the spring and the summer are when activity levels go up. It's swimsuit season. People are outdoors more and they're, you know, on vacation and just being more active in general. So we need to have the energy to do that. And not everybody does.
18: You're completely correct. And all of us know about the most popular athletic workout products, like a pre-workout or a post-workout. But what I feel like most people neglect are, I hate to say secondary, but they're not as well-known items, like a good multivitamin. You need to have that good base for all those different enzymatic interactions that occur, especially B vitamins. Like B1 is great for carbohydrate metabolism and converting food to energy. Mm-hmm. B2 for energy production. It may reduce muscle discomfort. The B6 helps with protein metabolism. And then B12 and folate is essential for producing red blood cells that help transport oxygen to muscles. So again, I think everyone should just be on a very good multivitamin.
14: Yeah, and most people, if they're buying it at a pharmacy or big box retailer or mail order, what have you, online, the potencies really are lacking in most cases, and the comprehensiveness of the formula is not there. And that, you know, there's 8 or 11 B vitamins, and they might have 5 or 6. They don't have the full spectrum of, or the so-called B complex, and they don't have the associated synergistic factors that help absorption. And I want to talk to you a little later about bioavailability, but don't you think that one of the main problems with an energy shortage that people might be suffering from body-wise is that they just don't get enough, high enough potency of the things like the B vitamins that you were saying that need to be consumed so that you can turn food into energy?
18: I agree with you 100%, especially when you're very active. You need more B vitamins because under stress, your body uses them much quicker than they normally would.
14: Right.
18: And again, I mean, so you need to be able to replenish all that. And then you need all the other cofactors. You need the trace minerals. You need, there's so many things we aren't getting from our diet because we don't properly farm the way we should. We're not letting the soil rest. We're not rotating crops. So to me, supplements are necessary in this day and age to really get that optimal health.
14: Definitely. And, you know, since you mentioned carbohydrate metabolism, Doctor, it brings to mind many years ago, well, decades ago, that I learned that, for instance, vitamin B1 is critical in turning food into energy, especially carbohydrates. And if you don't have enough of the people that eat more sugar and refined carbohydrates actually need more just in addition to what the normal body needs are. I mean, people, the anti-supplement crowd says, well, if you eat right and eat a whole food diet, you don't really need supplements because you should be getting them in the food. And that's true. But the problem is that, as you know, 2/3 of the foods that we eat are ultra-processed, and most people eat too much sugar. That's going to deplete your vitamins, as well as alcohol. Caffeine depletes B1. And I don't know if you remember, back in the, I think it was the 70s or 80s, there was actually a vitamin B1 fortified beer because, you know, alcohol is known to destroy or deplete your vitamin B1 thiamine reserves. And so so it's like taking the poison and the antidote, right? But that's another program. But anyway, just to drive the point home, I'm glad that you brought up B vitamins because those are, of all the vitamins out there, that's probably the one group of nutrients that is most responsible for energy. And especially since we're talking about active nutrition, we want people to get enough vitamins. Now, let's shift gears to the forms of B vitamins. It's not just a pill that you would take, you know, a B1 or B12, et cetera. As I mentioned, all the B complex vitamins are like an orchestra. They all work together. But I know that you recommend to your patients liquid vitamins. Can you expand on that a bit?
18: Yes. And again, that goes back to the bioavailability. Liquids are already broken down, so they're much easier for your body to absorb. And as you know, when we get older, our body produces less stomach acid.
14: Right.
18: And if you're taking an acid blocker on top of that, it even compounds on that issue.
14: Sure.
18: So if you're doing tablets and capsules, they might not properly break down the stomach acids, so you're not getting the full benefit. So to me, again, you know, I mean, if you're traveling, liquids can be difficult, but whenever you can, I always recommend liquid supplements.
14: All right. On that note, I have many more questions on that, as well as other questions on other types of supplements that people are taking. You know, as you know, the trend now is everything's in a gummy. It's just beyond belief. Don't get us started, right? My motto is gummies are for dummies, but there's even greens that are in a gummy form. You'd have to eat the whole bottle, and you still wouldn't be getting, you know, the equivalent of a small spoonful of a green supplement. I mean, it's just a joke, but we'll talk about that as well as other things that increase your energy as we talk about active nutrition with Dr. Chris Terrell. We will be back with more information for your good health, so don't go anywhere if you want to stay healthy. 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And look for the podcast section of with today's date, May 9th. So stick around. We'll be back as Dr. Health continues.
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14: 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If you're just joining us, Dr. Chris Terrell is joining us, and he has been with us for a while, and he is a doctor of naturopathy, also a registered dietitian, and He is a certified strength and conditioning specialist, and so it's a perfect guest to have on for active nutrition, since May is National Physical Fitness and Sports Month, as I mentioned earlier. And Chris, I want to tell you before we get on in the interview, I'm so impressed with how complete you are with your consultations with patients. You personalize their diet, you tailor an exercise plan to fit their specific needs, and even create a supplement program or plan to fit their particular lifestyle. So kudos to you for really personalizing it all the way. I mean, I know so many people that put people on programs, health programs, be they doctors or other professionals, and it's, you know, kind of cookbook medicine, if you will. And, you know, here's this supplement, and here's what you do. You know, here's a list of exercises. But you really get it down to an individual level. So, hats off to you for doing that.
18: Well, thank you. And again, you are right on the money when it comes to having to personalize every aspect of health. You know, we're all made differently, so we all need different workout protocols, different supplements, different foods that interact better with our body. So again, you can't do a cookie cutter approach, because a majority of people aren't going to get the results that they deserve.
14: Now, I know that you have formulated products specifically for Buried Treasure, one of our partners here. And how do you go about, I mean, talk about personalized nutrition. They have so many different formulas, so it's not just a one a day, or, you know, one tablespoon a day for everyone. They have specific formulas for specific needs. But how do you go about, you know, starting a formulation as a doctor for a nutritional product?
18: Well, I'll talk to the family. Andrew over there is awesome. I mean, I love Buried Treasure. They're family owned, made in the USA, and they're just great people to work with. So he'll approach me with an idea, and then I'll go to PubMed and other clinical, you know, research websites, and I'll look at the clinical information on different supplements, find out what the clinical dose is, and then I'll put together a proposal for them, and they'll say, well, this works, we love it, except we can't get it to stay stable and a liquid. Same thing with capsules. I've made formulas for other companies, and they go, this is great, except it's going to be 8 capsules. So that I could tweak it and then really get it where it's the most streamlined, efficient formulation that will still give those clinical results.
14: Okay. Yeah, and that's the good thing about Buried Treasure is that, well, like 2 tablespoons is, I think, the average dosage for most of the products, right? And yes. So to get the equivalent of 2 tablespoons of all those concentrated nutrients into a couple handfuls of capsules, that's how many capsules it would take, is literally a few handfuls of either tablets or capsules. And, I mean, who, you know, you'd get vitamin risk, or, well, you'd get pill fatigue trying to swallow them all. And plus, the products are zero sugar. They taste great. I have the just the other day, I had the Neuro Nectar and the Active 55. And let's talk about that, since about 50% of our listeners are over 50, or, you know, in that senior realm. And as, by the way, the best thing about being a senior, well, nicest thing about being in my 70s, as I know I'm not going to die in my 60s, but you know, I want to hopefully not die until I'm in at least my 90s. So let's talk about longevity and how nutrients can help in that regard, and how Active 55 is specifically formulated for seniors that want to stay active.
18: Again, both their multivitamins, the VM100 and the Active 55, are tailored for the most concentrated nutrition you can get. Like you said earlier, with the liquids, you know, you can put so much more in a liquid compared to capsules, because they need fillers and excipients to make sure it flows through to be put into the capsule.
14: Right.
18: But yeah, they really focus on the vitamins that you need as you age with the Active 55. Just so then, again, with the bioavailability, when you age, you're being able to absorb those nutrients.
14: Mm-hmm. Now, what's your feeling of, you know, I mentioned it briefly in passing before the last break, gummies. I mean, it's just, they're such a joke, and yet they're the most popular delivery form out there for supplements now. I never thought they, I mean, 10, 20 years ago, who would have thought that gummies would be as popular as they are today? Came from the candy industry, for goodness sake. Well, I guess it's no surprise, since sugar's so addicting.
18: 100% correct. And you remember as well as I do, in what, the 80s, it was the Flintstone.
14: Right.
18: They've been around for years. Now, I hate to, like, put down anything, but gummies only work for very particular supplements.
14: That's right.
18: Because, again, you can't put a lot of anything into a gummy.
14: Mm-hmm.
18: So, again, a multivitamin gummy, you need to take 20. To get those, like, really strong clinical levels.
14: Right.
18: I mean, if not more. So, I mean, I hate to say they're useless, but again, you're not getting your money's worth compared to a capsule or especially a liquid.
14: Yeah, yeah. And, you know, regarding the Flintstones vitamins, the chewable children's vitamins that you mentioned, I tried those once, and, you know, I don't know if I want to look like Fred Flintstone, but, man, I could certainly stop my car with my feet with no time flat. I mean, it was amazing. No, I'm just kidding. Mm-hmm. You remember the cartoon?
18: yeah, I do, yeah.
14: That would be great, you know, if you could stop your... well, that's a whole different program. Anyway, moving right along, let's talk about, and we have a lot more items to cover. Now, back to energy and being active in our nutrition. A lot of people reach for caffeine, as you know, and coffee is consumed by a majority of the population. And you see all these energy drinks that contain caffeine. Of course, the buried treasure products have no caffeine, but they still will give you real energy, not fake awake, as I call it. That's what I call a cup of coffee. Talk as a doctor, if you would, about the disadvantage of using caffeine for energy, because it really is like a credit card. You need to pay it back, and you're going to pay with the low that it gives you after the high wears off.
18: Yes. And again, I think most things can be good in moderation, but the problem we see is people are taking it to the extreme, doing 4 or 5 energy drinks a day, 10 cups of coffee.
14: Oh my God.
18: You know, and again, the problem is that you're right. At some point, you'll have to pay the piper, and that'll be with adrenal stress or, you know, fatigue or other issues. Whereas if you do something like a good multivitamin that's well absorbed with B vitamins, you will get that energy surge, but it's not the jittery energy. It's a sustained energy. And in fact, for what I recommend VM100 from Buried Treasure to my clients, I would say start off with a fourth or a half of a dose.
14: Oh, really?
18: Because it's so potent that, like, even for me being used, if I do a full dose sometimes on an empty stomach, man, I'll feel like I want to go run a marathon.
14: Okay.
18: So again, it's better to start low and increase slow, but you're right. That's the kind of energy you want. And again, can you do caffeine? Yes, but be responsible. You know, don't slam 2-3 cups of coffee at once. Just, you know, sip on it through the morning, early afternoon, so you don't get that overload.
14: Well, and then also, if you do caffeine, it would be a good idea to stack something like VM100 or the Active 55 from Buried Treasure to it ameliorate or counteract the deficiency that you're going to have from the B vitamins that it destroys or depletes.
18: Yes, that diuretic effect, 100% correct, yes.
14: Yeah. And let's talk about, since we're talking about sugar and caffeine, you know, fruit juices, I mean, they're beneficial, but I always tell people, sip your fruit juice, dilute it, don't slurp it, and don't, you know, I mean, people, you can easily drink the amount of juice that you'd get in 5 oranges in just a matter of seconds in a glass of orange juice. And I'm all for juicing, but, you know, it's just it's concentrated carbohydrate, and you need to be aware of that. And, you know, small quantities are... In fact, I just got a new juicer, and I'll tell you, it makes anything into juice. I had a glass of toast this morning. I mean, you know... but that's another program. Anyway, but, you know, I just want to mention that people think that juices are so healthy, and they can be if they're fresh squeezed and unpasteurized, et cetera, and organic, hopefully. But you just need to be aware of the portion size and just, you know, a few ounces at a time. Not, you know, it's like, kind of like kombucha, and I know we're going off the subject, but, you know, when I made kombucha back in the 70s, it was lacto-ferment back then, and we just do a shot glass of it. We don't do a liter of it, you know, which are people are doing pints and liters of it every day, and, you know, you're getting too much of some of the undesirables, but...
0: I digress. Let's get back on the topic. Actually, if I could just have you hold through one more break. We need to take one last break of the hour so I can keep asking you questions, Dr. Terrell. And when we come back, I want to ask you about some other specific formulas to add some horsepower to our lives for those that want to be active and healthy for most times of the year, especially now, spring and summer. So we will be back with more information for your good health here as we talk about active nutrition with Dr. Chris Terrell.
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0: 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It's David Snow on your radio. It's The Cure for the Common Show. And also, it's your weekly dose of Burble Vitamins. And we appreciate you staying with us. And do join us next week for a new pasty yet tasty pre, post, and probiotic for gut health. If you have the guts to listen, that'll come up next week with our expert then, plus all of our regular features. Getting back to our guest, Dr. Chris Terrell, joining us, talking about active nutrition and liquid nutrition. Dr. Terrell, I know we don't have time to cover all the Buried Treasure formulas, but a few of that I want to make a note of. One is treasured beets, because a lot of people know that beets increase your nitric oxide levels in the blood, and that is conducive to more energy and vitality and endurance and stamina. So talk about that, if you will. I know theirs is a 15-to-1 extract, so one tablespoon or a couple tablespoons is equivalent to 15 or 30 tablespoons of actual beet juice. So it's like, you're getting all the benefits of a glass of beet juice, but in a small concentrated source.
18: Yes, this is one of my go-tos for a pre-workout.
0: Oh,
18: because you're okay. Right. It works as a vasodilator. So again, it helps you get nutrients to your muscles. It's good for cardiovascular health. Mm-hmm. And it just gives you that little extra oomph, that little boost of energy when you're going into like either weight training or cardio. It's good for both.
14: Great. Okay. And then Joint Ease Plus, that has nutrients that are specific for the joints, especially those who have twinges in their hinges, as I like to say, whether it's arthritis or other joint afflictions, or just the, you know, wear and tear as we get older. Do you prescribe that to your patients as well?
18: I am so glad you said that, because yes, the joint product from Buried Treasure is amazing. And then for people who are, again, our age, I also recommend the calcium product as well as their red and green fusion with Volagen. And the Volagen contains a collagen building amino acids in there. So it is excellent, because you want to address all those issues, the joint health, the collagen building amino acids will help with joints. The joint health product from Buried Treasure also does the same thing, but you want to make sure your bones are strong, because again, when we get older, our bones will get weak,
14: right?
18: Either from exercise or over-exercise, compounded with usually not enough nutrients. Now, if you exercise and your diet's good, you'll actually have higher bone density.
14: That's right.
18: But it's when you abuse the body, your diet's poor, and you're doing exercises that you shouldn't be, that's when there could be an issue. But
14: You're not doing exercise at all, because most people that have osteoporosis, it's the result of a sedentary lifestyle.

0: in the body, but you can't build bones without boron, and so many people are deficient. So many Americans are, and so many countries are. I mean, they did a study country by country, and you know, not too many people are getting enough boron, as well as silicon and zinc and some other trace elements. So the calcium plus is a good one, especially for women. And then you mentioned the greens. Is that the greens fusion 20 that you were talking about, the with the collagen?
1: Yes, sir. That's it.
0: Okay. All right. And we just want to mention the website if people want to get more information. It's buriedtreasureln.com, right?
1: That's correct.
0: Okay. And just look for it in your natural food store, your favorite or nearest natural food store. Most people or most of the stores do carry the Buried Treasure products. And I mean, they have dozens of products, but we just touched on a few. And as you mentioned, the liquid, actually, before we run out of time, just a couple minutes left, but the problem with other liquid food supplements, there are a few others out there on the in the market, but the bioavailability, it doesn't matter. I mean, whether you have a tablet of chalk, calcium, what was that, carbonate, or a liquid chalk supplement, it's still chalk. You're absorbing just a few percent of it instead of a high percentage of it if you have a bioavailable source, which is what Buried Treasure does. They make sure it's easily absorbed as well as easily taken in a a liquid form or a delivery form. And no sugar, no undesirable ingredients, which a lot of these liquid supplements you see on the market have sugar or sugar alcohols, things like that, and low potencies. They're not synergistic formulas and so on. So anyway, maybe a parting shot. We just have a minute or so left. Give us maybe a couple other tidbits that you use for your patients.
1: One thing I always recommend is when someone is deciding to purchase a supplement, go to a health food store where they're knowledgeable and then compare labels, because you might see a product that's $3 cheaper than another one. But when you look at the labels, the one that's $3 more is twice as strong.
0: Right.
1: So
0: right.
1: Go spend the time and look at the labels, because that's what you need to look at, is you want that concentration of so many different nutrients for complete body health.
0: Yeah, and one example of that store, a great store, is for Tampa listeners, is Abby's Health and Nutrition on Northdale Mabry. They have the whole line of Buried Treasure products. If they don't have it, they can order it. And is there a contact source for you? Do you have a website if people want a consultation?
1: I do not, okay. But you can always reach out to Buried Treasure if there's any particular questions they can't answer.
0: Great.
1: And I will get back to you.
0: Okay, so buriedtreasureln.com, or look for it at your health food store. Dr. Chris Terrell, can't thank you enough. You're welcome back anytime.
1: Thank you. I appreciate it. Have a great day.
0: Thanks, you too, and a great spring and summer, an active one, as we tackled active nutrition. Thanks so much for joining us. Join us again next week, 167 hours from right now, for another edition of the program. Until then, I am David Snow, reminding you that it isn't how long you live, it's how you live long. Aloha. Have a healthy week.
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1: SRN News, I'm Mary Rose. The cruise ship caught up in a hantavirus outbreak is headed to one of Spain's Canary Islands.
2: The CDC says it is sending a team to the island. Dr. John Lowe with the University of Nebraska Medical Center says Americans from the ship will be headed to quarantine at their facility in Omaha.
3: What we've been called on to do is to support the U.S. In bringing back a group of American citizens back to the U.S. safely and to ensure that they're safely monitored.
2: Three people have died since the outbreak and five passengers who left the ship are infected. Authorities say the risk to the Canary Islands is low. No one on board is showing symptoms. I'm Jennifer King.
1: A fragile ceasefire appeared to be holding Saturday after the U.S. struck two Iranian oil tankers, while the country that hosts the U.S. Navy's regional headquarters said it arrested dozens of people it alleged were linked to Iran's Revolutionary Guard. President Trump tells reporters the leaders of Russia and Ukraine have agreed to a three-day ceasefire and an exchange of prisoners.
4: So they're going to be transferring almost immediately 1,000 prisoners from each side. That's very good. Russia and Ukraine.
5: Plan to talk to them again to try to get this.
4: Yeah, I will. I'd like to see a big extension.
1: The mass exodus of New York's wealthy continues. Correspondent John Scott reports.
6: Major Wall Street firms and prominent billionaires are relocating operations outside New York City in response to Mayor Zoran Mamdani's tax-the-rich policies. Critics warn the wealth flight will harm the city's economy and could lead to higher taxes for middle-class residents.
1: Federal aviation officials are investigating after a passenger jet struck and killed a pedestrian on the runway at Denver International Airport. Officials say that it happened late last night as the Frontier flight was taking off. This is SRN News.
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13: Tonight, expect a few showers early on with clouds gradually clearing later on, leading to humid conditions. The temperature will drop to 75 degrees. Tomorrow will bring partly sunny skies with a high of 90 degrees. Tomorrow night, anticipate partly cloudy skies remaining warm and humid with a low of 77. As for Monday, expect partly sunny conditions with humidity lingering and a high temperature of 88 degrees. I'm meteorologist Jason Caterina. That's your exclusive AccuWeather forecast on AM 930, The Answer.
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18: All righty. Good morning and welcome to Ask the Doctor. 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Roger, thanks for cruising in with me this morning.
19: Good to be here once again, Doctor. And one side note, for some reason, we have a new phone number temporarily this morning. So if you want to call in the show, here it is. The old number is malfunctioning. So we have a new number temporarily today. Write this down if you want to call in. 813-720-8065. That's 813-720-8065. That's our number for today only if you want to participate in the show.
18: Thanks for that. So we might not get a lot of calls today, but participation is encouraged. Remember, no matter how simple or complicated your question is, we'll try to answer it to the best of our ability. 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I'm a certified nutritional specialist. 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
19: No Chinese materials.
18: That's exactly right. 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Also, if you'd like to see me at the Lang Eye Institute in the Villages, Florida, or Dr. Susan Summerton in the Villages, Florida, or Dr. Lori Caputi, certainly come on by the Lang Eye Institute in the Villages, Florida. I'm going to give you that phone number. It's 352-753-4014. One more time, Lang Eye Institute phone number is 352-753-4014. And since you got your pen handy, I'm going to give you the phone number for Fortify Vitamins. We answer the phone every day but Sunday. And the phone number for Fortify Vitamins is 866-503-9746. 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Also, we do have the Lang Nutrition Center in Ocala, Florida, right on State Road 200. My old Lang Eye Care building, two-story building right across from the mall. You can go up there and get all your Fortify Vitamins, all your nutritional needs. And then in Clearwater, we have the Fortified Nutrition Center right there on McMullen Booth Road in the Bayside Bridge Plaza. It says Fortify Nutrition or Fortify Vitamins right on the front, so you can come there anytime as well. I do want to mention, first time ever mentioned on the radio, we are coming back to Ocala, Florida, Roger.
19: Yes, you are. You were there from, what was it, 2013?
18: No, 1993.
19: 1993. Oh, my goodness, to 2016. And you're going to be coming back to Ocala. The Lang Eye Care is going to be back, and it is at a location soon to be announced.
18: That's right. We're going to have the Lang Eye Institute Ocala. Of course, it's going to be super nice. It's going to be a beautiful facility, state-of-the-art optical, state-of-the-art eye care clinic. We'll have our own on-site labs. We'll have a great group of doctors, including me. I'll be back in Ocala on certain days seeing patients. Remember, I started my first office in 1993 in Ocala, started Ask the Doctor in 1993, April of 1993 in Ocala, and we've grown to the longest-running syndicated medical talk show in the country, over 33 years. So those of you that live in the Ocala, Gainesville area, or in that neck of the woods, I don't know when we'll open, but it's probably 6 months away, but that's it might be even sooner. You never know. So Lang Eye Institute Ocala is coming very soon. In the meantime, come and visit us in the Lang Eye Institute in the Villages. So before we just starting off the show, I want to talk a little bit. I'm going to just recap, Roger, about something we talked about last week. And we got a lot of emails. We got a lot of social media questions from all the different avenues of social media, Messenger and things like that. And we talked a little bit about what can be done to help reduce cognitive decline as we age. Think about it, we're all aging. I'm 63. You're in your late 70s now. We all start to lose memory as we mature. You know, you get those times when you're going into the kitchen. You know, you were sitting in the den watching TV. You say, I got to get something in the kitchen. And you're getting in the kitchen. You forgot what you're going for, right?
19: Yeah, or you forget where you put the car keys. All those little things that crop up on you as you age.
18: Brain fog moments. So how do we reduce these as we age? And there's some definite natural ways you can do that. Studies, some pretty good studies show that you can decrease 54% of your cognitive decline, 54%, by walking more, getting more steps. And the magical number is between 5,000 and 7,500 steps a day. So if you get between 5,000 and 7,500 steps a day, it's a 54% decrease in cognitive decline. You know, and it's also a 60% reduction in premature death. So we got to walk more, but also not only walking, and you and me hit the gym all the time. We were at the gym last night late, weren't we?
19: We were right before it closed. It was a quick session.
18: Right. We had about 35 minutes, a good back workout. And there's some evidence now that shows that resistance training just twice a week for a 6 month period can protect against Alzheimer's, dementia. So walk and do some resistance training. You don't have to be in the gym. It can be bands. It can be dumbbells. It could be push-ups, you know, but some sort of resistance training. And then there's a really cool study that just came out, and Dr. Summerton had brought this to my attention, but believe it or not, working out your legs, all right? Because a lot of people, they work out their upper body, but they don't work out their legs. And so doing leg presses, lunges, you know, but especially leg presses showed that if you did it for 30 minutes, three times a week, all right, I don't want you to overtrain, though, because most of the time doctors say, and you know, trainers, two times a week per body part. But the study showed that 30 minutes of leg workout three times a week reduced the chance of Alzheimer's by 47%. So now we walk. We do some resistance training, and in that resistance training, we include leg presses, lunges, and squats, and we're going to reduce the chance of us getting, you know, dementia. So I think it's because the legs are the biggest muscle in the body, and that acts as a pump, so it's driving blood to the brain.
19: That might be it, and if you are having trouble getting out walking, get yourself a dog. That'll really help because the dog will want to go out, and then you'll take a walk, and both of you will benefit from that.
18: And you know, today we got to hit legs today, Roger.
19: Legs, a good idea. Yeah, you see so many people at the gym, guys with these massive upper bodies and spindly little legs that don't get any exercise.
18: Yep, so we're going to hit legs today. We're going to go to the phones. We got somebody on the new line. Let's go to, I think it's Don and maybe Micanopy.
15: Yes, sir. Hi, good morning. I think it's Don, too. My name's Don.
18: Good morning.
15: Morning, y'all. I'm going to call them events. I had these two events about 5 months ago where the bottom portion of my left eye suddenly kind of clouded up, a kind of a gray, foggish area I couldn't see through. It only lasted a very short time. After the second time, I got my eyes fully examined. They have no problem, retina and all that good stuff. Then I also, my doctor asked for a carotid artery ultrasound.
18: Right.
15: Nothing, no problems there. So that was a few months ago, but last week it happened again. And by the time it's only a few minutes. By the time I get in, what to do, it clears up. But I'm wondering if you all, apparently some kind of transient blood flow issue probably.
18: Right. So we always worry about TIAs, transient ischemic events. All right. And so that's why it's a good idea to see your cardiologist, you know, have your carotid arteries checked, you know, make sure that the heart's pumping well, you know, make sure that you haven't had an arrhythmic event or anything like that. But you also got to check your blood pressure and your blood sugar. You know, when your blood sugar drops, you can get, you know, foggy vision. When your blood sugar goes up, you can get foggy vision if your blood pressure spikes.
15: Okay.
18: So we now get to make sure blood sugar, blood pressure, and the heart's working well. But there's other things that are a little bit simpler that can cause blurred vision, believe it or not. Dry eye. People get dry eye, their whole eye can fog over. I mean, it can be really bad. And then if you blink a whole bunch, blink, blink, blink, and then put some artificial tears in, if your vision clears up, then it was as simple as a dry eye. But sometimes dry eye can be relatively serious. And now, Don, there's something else, and I want you to be more cognizant of this. There's some atypical ocular migraines where it can really occur in only one eye. It might be in both eyes and you don't realize it. And you can get sometimes a strange geometrical pattern. It looks like you're looking through water or looking through a mirage or looking through fog. And it can last anywhere from just a few minutes to 20 to 30 minutes. And this ocular migraine is usually a benign entity, but oftentimes we can determine if there's a trigger mechanism for the ocular migraine. So what I want you to do next time you have this event, first of all, blink a whole bunch and have some artificial tears ready to put in your eye. If that doesn't help, then think back of what you did 20 to 30 minutes, even 40 minutes prior to this event occurring. Were you drinking, you know, hot chocolate? Were you drinking coffee? Did you have any Chinese food? Did you have sausage that had nitrites and MSG in it? Are you dehydrated? You know, were you driving into a bright light? Were you pumping gas at the gas station? So petroleum fumes. So there's a lot of things that may trigger it if it indeed is an atypical ocular migraine. So now you got your homework, right? Keep a diary of anything that occurred. Blink, blink, blink, put artificial tears in. And I think it was great seeing your doctor having your carotids done. And then the other thing is, if it still continues, then you probably need to get back to your eye doctor and go to some place that has the capability of doing OptoMap and OCT. They need both of those, OptoMap and OCT. Because they can see the entire retina and see what's underneath the retina with that technology, making sure they're not missing anything.
15: Okay. Well, now, this, as I say, it only lasts a couple minutes. But if it continues, is it sort of an emergency thing? I mean, if it doesn't clear up, should I see somebody, call somebody?
18: Right. I mean, you can always talk with your primary care physician, see who he can refer you to. But I think you definitely would need to see a cardiologist and then possibly even a neurologist for that if it continues, okay? Get a second opinion from an eye doctor that has OptoMap and OCT technology, and maybe they can find something.
15: Okay, but it's not like an emergency where, you know, blood flow to the bottom half of my eye is going to destroy that eye?
18: Well, believe it or not, what is more concerning to me, if you had total blackness, total blindness for a few seconds, that's called amaurosis fugax, then that's a telltale sign of a potential stroke coming on. But you don't have total blackout where you're totally blind for 2 to 3 seconds.
15: No, just the bottom half. But the bottom half is pretty much all fogged, you know, like gray fog that
18: right.
15: I can't see through.
18: Do you have any temporal pain at all, you know, around your temples?
15: No, sir. Not
18: do you have any arthritis or anything like polymyalgia, rheumatica?
15: oh, I'm 75, so I've got plenty of aches and pains, arthritis type stuff, but then, nothing terribly serious. My blood pressure's fine.
18: Any drugs? Are you on a GLP-1 receptor drug for weight loss? Are you on any ED medications or anything like that?
15: No, sir. I take no prescribed medicines. I take...
18: Good. You're probably going to be okay. All right. You probably are. I wouldn't get anxious over it and create anxiety attack. So relax, maybe see another eye doctor, talk to your primary care physician about it. If it continues, I'm happy to see you anytime.
15: Okay. Yes, sir. I heard you're coming back to Ocala, so that will be closer to Micanopy for me.
18: It will be.
15: So thank you then. All right. Appreciate your all help.
18: All right, Don. Take care.
19: Got that new number today only because of some changes. 813-720-8065. If you want to be on the program, it's 813-720-8065.
18: And also, I want to mention something that really helped my mom and a lot of my patients think a little bit quicker, help with cognitive decline, but also improve the focusing ability in the eye, reduce accommodative stress, reduce eye stress. Everybody that's on a computer screen, a digital screen, an iPhone, an iPad, they have a lot of blue light that can be actually emitted and potentially damage the macula. So a combination of lutein, zeaxanthin isomers, and astaxanthin, I was the first in the United States to actually combine them all in Fortify Focus. But now we have Fortify Focus and Brain, where we add the cognizine. And that's what I gave my mom. And my mom has, early dementia, cognitive decline. Some days are a little better than others. But it really helped significantly because she doesn't think she's on the love boat every day now, at least. And Captain Steubing is going to sit down and have lunch with her. So now she really pretty much knows what's going on. But the only thing I did different, I mean, she's on, a diet consistent with the Lang survival diet, but she takes the Fortify Focus and Brain every day. And so people look at Fortify Focus and Brain. If you're on a computer a lot, especially if you're a gamer, gamers do great with this because it makes you think much quicker. It helps working memory. It improves focus ability. And most importantly, it increases macular pigment density, protecting your eyes from the harmful blue light. But there's definitely some evidence out there that the astaxanthin, the lutein, and the zeaxanthin can help with cognitive decline and even help with depression now. So Fortify Focus or Fortify Focus and Brain.
19: How old is your mother now?
18: Mom's almost 99.
19: That's amazing.
18: You saw her this morning.
19: She's in great shape for a 99-year-old person. Really.
18: Roger came over for breakfast, and we had a pretty good breakfast. Tammy made it for us. We had sourdough, fermented gluten-free toast with avocado spread, hard-boiled eggs on top. And then we had a huge bowl of cottage cheese on top of that. So we had about 45 grams of protein this morning, and we had the healthy fats. And we usually don't eat a lot of bread, but bread's okay if you're eating sourdough gluten-free. That's a fermented bread. It's actually pretty good for you. Everything in moderation. It was only one slice. All right. Let's go to the phones, but let me give you the phone lines one more time. Here's the new phone number for today, 813-720-8065. That is 813-720-8065. Let's go to Steve in Clearwater. Steve, good morning.
20: Yes, you started the program talking about cognitive decline. Is that correct?
18: Mm-hmm.
20: Well, then you gave an example of cognitive decline. Do you know what that was?
18: You're going to tell me.
20: You said you were 63. You're 64.
18: Oh, stop that. Come on. You sound like my wife.
19: Changes every year.
18: One time I was barbecuing out at the beach at a condo we had, and there was, some ladies there that were a little bit younger than me, and they said, well, how old are you? And this is 20 years ago, so, I would have been, 40s. What my math, 60, I would have been, 64... I'd have been 45, let's say. And I said, I'm 39, And my wife just shouted, you are not. All right. So you're like my white radio wife now, Steve.
20: Okay. I probably will not get taken as a participant in the future from this call.
19: You're a very ugly woman, Steve.
20: One other question. We kept putting this off. Did you ever make a list of those eye injections and different eye injections and what the benefits were of all them? We were going to do that 1 week, and then we postponed it till last week.
18: Yeah, we can briefly discuss that. I mean, it started out with something called Macugen, didn't work too well. Then it went to Avastin, which was a colorectal cancer drug, worked amazingly well and was very cost effective, but it wasn't FDA approved for injecting in the eye, and they still use it off label. And then they came out with Lucentis and then Eylea. And now they have, many more drugs, but Lucentis and Eylea is still very vogue and many other drugs. And remember, these drugs, I think I told you in the past, you know, people got macular degeneration, especially the wet form, and we just watched them go blind, basically. We didn't do anything. And then if you sent them to a retina specialist, you know, they'd go into the retina specialist with 20/50 vision, 20/40 vision, and they'd leave the retina specialist with 20/400. And because they would do a laser right in the middle of the macula and to try to cauterize these leaky blood vessels. And I felt bad for the retina specialist because back in the day, I mean, this is 30 years ago, they would say, well, we got to destroy part of your vision to, you know, save the rest of your vision, basically. So patients weren't very happy. And then, you know, they came out with photodynamic therapy, which didn't work really well. But then when the Macugen didn't work well, but Avastin was a godsend. And this is, you know, 15, 20 years ago. Now they have an injection that has what we call anti-VEGF activity. So remember, when macular degeneration starts, the dry form can turn into the wet form. This is when these little irregular blood vessels grow underneath your retina in the choroid, and they push up on your retina, and then they start to break down and leak profusely. And this causes swelling and cystic edema of the macula and visual destruction. But these new drugs stop those irregular blood vessels from growing, and therefore then they don't leak. And it can actually reverse lots of swelling and edema. And I've had patients for the last, you know, 15 years now that have stayed pretty stable, you know, 20/40, 20/30, 20/25, some 20/50. But they've maintained their independence and their legal driving ability. But by the same token, Steve, it doesn't work for everybody the way it does. Sometimes, no matter what you do, it progresses quite rapidly. But with today's technology, with our nutritional knowledge, and with the photobiomodulation therapy that's here now and fine-tuning it, the whole key here is to try to help our patients that have early dry macular degeneration never turn into the wet form of macular degeneration. And we do that by proper diet, like the Lang Survival Diet, which is a modified Mediterranean diet, proper supplements, like Fortify Next Gen Macular Defense, getting down to your ideal body weight, and we're going to talk about that, doing specific exercises, wearing sunglasses and blue blocking lenses on the computer, seeing your primary eye care doctor and your retina specialist and your primary care physician. So there's a lot of things that we can do, but that's kind of in a nutshell. And what we'll do is talk more about the newer generation medications that are available now as well. But I got to research that a little bit more still.
20: One thing you can do is, very interestingly, did you get that email of mine? I know you're really busy sometimes, about what vitamins are anti-VEGF and pro-adjuvant.
18: Right. And that's, we've used a lot of those in the Fortify. We were way ahead of the curve. I mean, we were one of the first to use high ORAC nutrients before anybody, before it was vogue. And we were using many nutrients that exhibit anti-VEGF activity in the actual Fortify. I mean, resveratrol is one of them. Astaxanthin is one of them. Certain B vitamins also, and many other ones, you know, quercetin, things like that. And you mentioned a bunch of them as well. And we could do a whole show on that. I think we should gear a whole show on, natural approaches to macular degeneration. And maybe we'll have another guest on with us. Jay Cormier from Idaptic can come on again and we can talk about that. Or better yet, maybe one day we'll have our friend Karen Heck from Astaxanthin come on.
20: Yeah, I've been hoping she'd come on because she's really good. And I think of all the I know you like fish oil, but Astaxanthin, I think, is right behind that as far as what you would take if you took a supplement. And one more final thing. Actually, a couple of those vitamins were pro-VEGF, like vitamin D at high doses and but vitamin D at low doses, it's really complex. But if you're going to do that show, maybe I'll send another email to you more in depth on that, and we can have fun. And what about shark cartilage? That the mechanism of that kills cancer is anti-VEGF.
18: I don't know enough about that.
20: Yeah. Yeah,
18: but well, you're anyway. Absolutely correct, Steve. I mean, more is not better. I mean, there's a fine line with nutrition, the appropriate nutritional protocol. Too much of a specific vitamin is bad, like too much vitamin D, too much vitamin A, even too much omega-3 is very bad by the same token. Too little is bad. And that's what this whole show is about, is trying to help guide the public on what the ratios and the dosages, what are best for people. And we're going to expand on that in just a minute when I get off the phone with you.
20: Okay, well, thank you for allowing me to stay on the phone after I pointed out your severe cognitive issues.
18: Hi, Steve. Thank you, man.
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18: You know, what we're going to talk about again pretty quickly is something that we talk about on just about every show. We're kind of beating a dead horse to death, but is omega-3. And there's a lot of what I would say omega-3 scams out there. There really is.
19: Yes.
18: There's a lot of hype, a lot of marketing put in, enormous amount of dollars put in, you know, promoting things like green mussel and krill and squid. And none of the studies, all the studies are using omega-3 fish oil. All right. Here's the problem. They have some of these green mussel supplements out there, and you look at how much omega-3 is in it. It doesn't tell you. It doesn't tell you how much EPA. It doesn't tell you how much DHA. It just says 300 milligrams and of a culmination of lots of things. You know, they say vitamin E and ascorbic acid, sunflower oil and green mussel, you know, fluid. And ooh, so
19: that doesn't sound good at
18: right?
19: all.
18: So you got to be very careful. You need to look at labels, and you need all the studies, the evidence-based studies show that you need anywhere from 1,600 to 3,000 milligrams of omega-3 and from fish oil. But remember, be careful with green mussel, be careful with krill, be careful with squid. I don't care if that is the most famous person in the world promoting it. That's marketing. All right. Look at the science. Look at the evidence-based studies. Look at the double-blind placebo-controlled studies. And I always say, if you only took one supplement, Roger, what is it?
19: Omega-3 fish oil. That's your favorite. In fact, I've asked you if you had to take only one of your products, which one would it be? And you said the omega-3.
18: Right. And you have to look at the legitimate science. Everybody can put a good marketing company can put a positive spin on anything. Snake oil. I mean, they can be selling you dust at $69.99, and you're going to buy it, and you're going to think it's working because you're getting the placebo effect.
19: Exactly.
18: So be very careful not to just promote Fortify, but Fortify Super Omega and Fortify Super Omega 3 Max are the most potent reesterified triglyceride molecule omega-3s in the industry. As a matter of fact, our Super Omega 3 Max is the most potent, purest triglyceride molecule or reesterified triglyceride molecule in the United States per gel cap. I mean, we have 1,200 milligrams of combined EPA and DHA in one gel cap. Two gel caps is the therapeutic dosage. That's 2,400 milligrams in two gel caps. The competitors, you have to take 4, 5, and even 6 to get to that level. So compliance is going to be an issue. Remember, omega-3 has many health benefits for the eye, for the heart, for the brain, for the joints, for the skin, the hair, the nails, for diabetics. So think about that. We're still offering an amazing deal on omega-3, and this is not going to last much longer. It is going away maybe next week, so take advantage of it. It's a deal on our Super Omega and our Super Omega 3 Max. 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I mean, these things are good for 2, 3, 4, 5 years after expiration, sometimes longer, as long as they're kept in an air-conditioned home and not in the back of a black car in the trunk in the summer in Florida. So take advantage of it. 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Go to omega-3. I think we have a banner at the top of each page talking about the omega six-pack deal. So it's 30% off when you buy 6 plus free shipping. It's a good deal.
19: Yes, it is. And our number, 720-8065 today only for our studio line.
18: And we're going to talk about something, especially men and women listening, but the leading cause of cancer and death from cancer in men under 50 is what?
19: Colorectal cancer.
18: Right.
19: And this has been popping up more and more lately. It was not the leading cause of death in the past. Accidents are still the leading cause, 5 to 44. But it's been very alarming. You've heard on the news probably various stars, influencers, people who you wouldn't expect dead at 28, colorectal cancer, dead at 24. This is an alarming trend, and it has been increasing. And new studies are coming out. They've actually gotten some new studies very recently on some possible causes of molecular binding in the intestine, some sort of inflammation. But they say that the causes they believe are behind the colorectal cancer epidemic in younger people: smoking, bad diet, obesity, and low physical activity. And smoking and vaping,
18: right.
19: Smoking and vaping is horrible. That's one of the leading causes.
18: Right. And vaping's not any better than smoking. So what we have to do is we got to practice what we preach on this show, Roger, all of us. And you try to. I try to. Now, we can't do it all the time, obviously. I mean, I'm going to lie. I'm going to tell everybody something I did last night.
19: I know.
18: You already know. I told you.
19: It was very bad. But the thing is, once in a while is not going to kill you. Once in a while.
18: I had a lot to do. I was in Ocala looking at the new Lang Eye Institute that we're, you know, preparing to open down the road. Went out and did a lot of, I was all about the state of Florida, and I had a healthy breakfast, a healthy lunch, but it's like 6 o'clock in the evening. I'm in between Ocala and, you know, coming back to Safety Harbor, and man, I'm starving.
19: And you saw a glow of yellow on the horizon, didn't you?
18: Well, I needed high protein, you know, because we've been working out hard. I needed high protein, and I had a craving for a double Whopper. I did. Now, I got the double Whopper. I wish they had something other than the bread they used, but I had no mayonnaise and no ketchup. So I got the double Whopper. And let me tell you, it was delicious. I don't get anything for saying this, but I got a lot of protein in that. I got some carbs I really didn't need, and a few vegetables, some fermented pickles. So that was okay, but it tasted good and it filled a need. I mean, you know, every now and then it's okay to even have, you know, a bowl of Rocky Road ice cream.
19: Well, you know, every once in a while is one thing. Every day, three times a day, is a totally different thing.
18: And that's the problem with the colorectal cancer. So, you know, goal is to naturally lower inflammation, support your immune system, improve the gut microbiome. That's the good bacteria in your gut. All right. Preserve your muscle mass and your weight. So don't get weight, because obesity is a leading cause of colorectal cancer. And we want to decrease insulin resistance and the metabolic dysfunction that we get when we eat a lot of sugar and we gain weight and eat a lot of carbohydrates. And ultimate goal is to increase quality of life while you're doing this. And how do we do this? So the Mediterranean diet is very popular, but I've taken it to the next level, Roger. We've created the Lang Survival Diet. And so the Lang Survival Diet, or Mediterranean diet, is going to be very high in some specific fruits and vegetables that are very good for actually promoting wellness and helping maybe just decrease the chance of you getting colorectal cancer. So cruciferous vegetables. Now, I'm going to ask you a question so we can see if you studied. There is a cruciferous vegetable out there that is the best food for men for their prostate and their testosterone. And nobody eats it. What is it?
19: The broccoli sprouts.
18: You are learning. You are the man.
19: I took notes. Broccoli sprouts.
18: Broccoli sprouts. That's good for men and women. Very high in sulforaphanes. That's hard to say. And NRF2 support. That's a whole show in itself. But these have some, believe it or not, some anti-cancer properties. And it's great for men's prostates and great for men's testosterone. So broccoli sprouts. But the broccoli is good too. The cauliflower, Brussels sprouts, cabbage. All right. Organic berries. The berries have to be organic, because remember, most berries are filled with pesticide. Berries are in the dirty dozen. Tomato paste and tomato sauce, especially men for their prostate. Garlic, onions, green tea, especially matcha tea, has anti-VEGF characteristics, but also some anti-cancer benefits as well. Wild caught fish, especially wild salmon. Eat fermented foods. and avoid the processed meats that are so delicious.
19: The gas station meats.
18: Right.
19: Yes.
18: And charbroiled meats. So don't grill your stuff and just turn it to a charcoal briquette when you're grilling.
19: Yes.
18: And then, and like black, I said, ultra processed foods, sugar, alcohol, and then seed oil. Stay away from all that. And then maybe we just live for 110 or longer.
19: Actually, with the latest research, we may be able to do that in the next 10 years. They're making a lot of progress. Yeah, the blackened meats, it really tastes good when you grill that meat and there's that crust of black on the edges. But they tell me that's not good for me anymore.
18: If you're going to be grilling, load it up with lots of spices, you know, garlic and thyme and oregano. Load it up with spices that reduces the carcinogens. All right, let's go back to the phones. Let's go to, I think it's Rich in the Villages. Rich, thanks for holding. Good morning.
3: Good morning, Dr. Lang. How are you, sir?
18: Good. How you doing?
3: Very good. Very good. I wanted you to know if you can address, a lot of times people go to cardiologists and they talk about the cholesterol plaque in the system. I've used a formula forever that from the Vitamin C Foundation, which helps remove the plaque. I've been using it for 12 years, and I was wondering what your thoughts on it. It was a combination of vitamin C, L-proline, and L-lysine. And I was wondering what your thoughts are and whether you had anything to add to that process.
18: Yeah, I've seen those studies, and the studies look pretty good. I mean, they're pretty good studies. High dosages of vitamin C, the proline, and some other things. The problem with vitamin C is you have to take it frequently, all right, because if you take 1,000 milligrams of vitamin C, it's metabolized and urinated out relatively quickly, so you're not getting the benefits of it. So taking like 150 milligrams, four times a day is probably better. Or I've developed a time released vitamin C. It's got a 500 milligrams, and I think we have 1,000 milligrams that slowly dissolves over 8 hours, and we have three studies proving that it doesn't do quickly or too long, where a lot of the time released vitamin C's are so impacted and so hard they don't release anything, and you just poop them out, or they dissolve too fast and you urinate them out. But something else, Dave, Rich, that you can add, and this is a pretty good study to reduce atherosclerotic plaque, is getting your omega index over 8%. So I would add omega-3 to it, a good triglyceride or re-estified triglyceride form. There's a few good ones on the market, only a few. Of course, Fortify Super Omega 3 Max would be my choice. And you can look at this study if you go to healthbenefitsofomega3.com. Healthbenefitsofomega3.com. And I think it's about the fourth or fifth study down. It talks about reducing atherosclerotic plaque, using omega-3. And I think combining that with what you're doing could be a natural approach. Then obviously following your doctor's advice. Things I'm more concerned about than cholesterol is triglycerides, C-reactive protein, homocysteine, getting all those to be as normal as possible. And ideally getting to your ideal body weight and doing the things we discussed, cardiovascular exercise and weight-bearing exercise. And then trying to eat a diet consistent with the Lang survival diet, and you'll be fine.
3: Yeah, I have faith in you, sir.
18: Oh, thank you, Rich. I appreciate that.
3: The one I'm using has 1,500 milligrams of vitamin C, and I take it twice a day. It's from the Cell Nutritionals because the other company went out of business when the owner passed away, unfortunately.
18: Oh, okay.
3: So, but I did find another place that has the same product line, and I got it from a doctor, Cobb, who wrote this whole thing about what Linus Pauling talked about in 63 when he won the Nobel Prize. So that's what started me on this formula. And I felt a lot of benefit from it. I'm stronger now than I was 12 years ago, so I'm staying with that. And I just wanted your input for other elements, which you're providing now, which is great.
18: Fantastic.
3: So I really appreciate it.
18: All right, Rich, I appreciate the call. You get any more questions?
3: And the last thing I'm going to say is Jackie says hello, and I appreciate you for everything you do.
18: Oh, hello, Jackie. And I appreciate what you guys do, too.
3: Okay, sir. Take care and have a good day.
18: All right. Take care. Bye-bye. You know, Roger, I got a lot of great patients. I really do. I'm blessed to be super successful from an eye care standpoint and a nutritionist standpoint. And I really treat my patients as if they're family. I really do. It's not a line. I try to go that extra mile. I'm available literally 24/7. So that's why I'm really excited about coming back to Ocala. A lot of my Ocala patients and Gainesville patients travel to the villages, just like people in Sarasota and Tampa and Clearwater. They follow to the village. They, you know, come follow me to the villages. So it's not that far, but it's going to be much more convenient in Ocala. Ocala was my first eye care center. Had three eye care centers in there. Remember, had a covenant not to compete for many, many years.
19: Yes, you did.
18: But that covenant is gone, so Lang Eye Institute is coming back to Ocala. But I'll still be in the villages. I'm just going to, you know, have a digital me, a digital twin that can go to one office. I got to, mitosis, I got to divide.
19: You're cloning yourself. That's good.
18: So we do have some people on hold. I'm going to give you the phone number. The new phone number is 813-720-8065. That's 813-720-8065. In a minute, we're going to talk about the number one thing that people can do for overall health. Remember, we talked about the number one supplement is omega-3. You know, so Roger's two for two so far. He got the answer for the sprouts and he got the answer for the omega-3. Let's see if we get the third answer. What's the number one thing that people can do for overall health, for everything?
19: And it doesn't come from a drug company.
18: Right. What is it?
19: Weight management.
18: Bam. Bada bing, bada boom.
19: Weight management. Control the weight and your health will improve. Interesting study from Australia that I found. They had a number of obese people, morbidly obese people, getting ready for gastric bypass surgery. They were also on the list for getting knee replacements. They had the surgery. They lost the weight. No need for the knee replacements. The knees were fine after losing the enormous weight.
18: Remember, every pound you lose is going to be 4 pounds on your knee. If you lose 20 pounds, that's 80 pounds you're taking off your knee, and it's 6 pounds on your ankle. So many people, when they lose weight, will not need hip replacement, knee replacement, joint replacement surgery. So weight management is crucial. We're going to talk about that more in a minute, but we're going to go to Dixie in St. Petersburg. Dixie, good morning.
2: Yes. Good morning, Dr. Lang. I don't know if you have come across this or you have anything to do with it, but I'm pretty well bedridden. And but I never had them before, but mainly right now my one leg is very swollen around the ankle with liquid fluid. And I drink a lot of water. I usually, you know, pretty regular, but I don't know how to get it down. I, you know, don't go to a doctor very often, not at all. So it's really hard for me. But I was wondering, is there anything I can do here at home that would help, you know, reduce it? Because it's pretty swollen.
18: Yeah, that's a really good question. And Dixie, you know what time it is? I think it's time for you to see a doctor. I really do. You know, swollen lower extremities can be, you know, a normal process of maturing. You know, we're having poor circulation, but it can be a telltale sign of a lot of other vascular problems and even heart problems. So I really think, how old are you?
2: I'm 86.
18: Yeah, 96, 106. You got 20 more years ahead of you. So I think you need to get in to see a doctor, okay, a primary care physician. You know, have them check your heart, check your blood pressure, your blood sugar, maybe do a blood panel by that time, because it sounds like you haven't been visiting the doctors frequently.
19: When's the last time you saw a doctor?
2: Well, I've been in and out of the hospital, so it's been, you know, this year. It was back in the beginning of March. And I, you know, of course, they do blood and all that. Right. I am on blood pressure medicine, but that's all I do take as far as prescription medicine is concerned. I do take your omegas, which are fabulous, because I found that they even are helping with a cold sore that I have on my mouth.
18: Right.
2: And I've been putting it, you know, I opened up the capsule and I've been putting it on my sore, and it's healing up, thank God, because nothing else would touch it. And so I'm really been happy about that. And I have a couple problems with a couple teeth, and when it gets, you know, sore, I use that liquid omega on it, and right. it it takes care of it. So I'm really thrilled with it myself.
18: But you're also ingesting it. You're not just using it topically. You're swallowing it too, right?
2: Oh, yes. Oh, yeah. Oh, yes. Oh, yes. And also on Fortify Focus, which I love. But I thank you very much because I learn a lot from your program. I listen to it every Saturday. And I also want to tell you that you got great people that when I call for ingredients, they are so great. Mary is especially so helpful to me. And I want to thank you for putting such great people, you know, in your stores and on the phone because they really are thoughtful and helpful.
18: Well, thank you. I appreciate that, Dixie. And you have a great day. And next time you call us, you're going to say you saw the doctor and they figured it out, okay?
2: Okay, thank you, Doc.
18: All right.
2: Take care. Have a wonderful, blessed day.
18: Thank you. That's nice to hear positive feedback. We're getting ready to go to the next call in just a second, but I just want to mention something. All right, so you can go to fortify.com. That's F-O-R-T-I-F-E-Y-E, fortify.com. And you can look at any of the supplements and go to the science section and see what the research is and why we've developed a specific supplement the way it is. Remember, it's fully transparent. But we were talking about the number one thing you could do for overall health, and that's getting down to your ideal body weight. There's a lot of people out there, Roger, that are on fad diets, all right? They're on the ketogenic diet, the carnivore diet. They're doing a fast for days where they're only drinking water. They're on the GLP-1 receptor drugs, and maybe they're not been educated on what to do. And quite frankly, they're becoming nutritionally compromised. Their immunity's going down. It's opening them up for a whole can of worms. They're losing muscle, all right? Think about it. These people have lost a lot of weight. You know, they don't want to go down the beach because they're overweight, but now they can't go down the beach because they're what we call skinny fat. Now they got this loose skin everywhere, and they've lost weight, but they have loose skin all over their body. So we created something, you know, science gets better and better and better, and we finally created something to help these people that want to lose weight, and it's called the Fortify Fit Transformation System. 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Or if you want to start smaller, just start with that Fortify Fit meal. Right now, since it's been a hit, big hit, we're making a little bit more affordable for the next few weeks. It's automatically got 15% calculated off on the Fortify Fit meal, which is a complete meal replacement. Like I said, now we have a system. People can lose weight, build muscle, and maintain their skin integrity and actually help the skin look even better with this system.
19: So when it's warm enough to hit the beach, you'll look decent and pretty and handsome instead of like a skeleton with skin flapping in the breeze.
18: You got it. All right, we're going back to the phones. Let's go to Colleen in Ocala. Good morning, Colleen. Thanks for holding. Colleen? Hello? Rise and shine.
5: Oh,
18: hey.
5: I thought you said Colleen. It's Pauline.
18: Oh, Pauline. All right. My bad. All right, I said Joe's okay. Bad. He wrote Colleen, not Pauline. So I'll blame it on Joe.
21: Blame okay. It on Joe.
18: Pauline. All right.
5: Dr. Lang, I called to confirm what you said, that you treat your patients like family. When I was homeless and old, well, I'm older now, but you gave me free products and, you know, like that green powder and
18: right.
5: Products for my eyes. And that's how you can tell when a person is

0: Well, thank you, Pauline, and I'll be in Ocala soon, so we'll be able to see you very soon. But we're running up about time, so I'm going to let you go. And thanks for that input. I appreciate it.
1: Roger, bye-bye.
0: You got time to tell everybody goodbye. We got 20 seconds.
2: 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Much of the country, you can get out now. It's warming up. And get some of that vitamin D and enjoy yourselves in the sun. 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
5: CNN founder Ted Turner has died. I first met him in the late 70s at a journalism gathering in Washington. He told me he was planning to start a cable news network. I said I didn't know anything about cable, but if he was behind it, I was sure he would succeed. CNN was a success, but after he sold it, the network went left. Later, I had an opportunity to share the gospel with him. He told me he had asked God to heal his sister, but she died, and then he stopped believing in God. I said that God has a son who asked his father if it were possible to allow this cup, meaning the cross, to pass from him. But nevertheless, not my will, but yours be done, he said. Following Turner's death, some people said he was in heaven for his environmental work and that the animals he helped save were with him. That might make some people feel good, but no one goes to heaven unless they have confessed their sins and accepted Christ as Savior. God gave us this good news so we would not perish. I'm not Ted Turner's judge, but anyone who thinks works will get them to heaven has rejected the only one who could get them there. I'm Cal Thomas.
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9: Meltzer and News. I'm Mary Rose. Iran's Revolutionary Guard Navy has warned of a heavy assault on one of the U.S. bases in the region if Iranian oil tankers or commercial vessels are attacked. Iranian State TV reported the warning a day after the U.S. struck two Iranian oil tankers. Meanwhile, Bahrain said it has arrested dozens linked to Iran's Revolutionary Guard. The Persian Gulf country hosts the U.S.